0: During the hearing, he also criticized Michigan Democratic Senate nominee Abdul Isayed, citing alleged ties through family members to Muslim Brotherhood-affiliated groups. All five Democrats on the Senate Judiciary Subcommittee skipped the hearing. The dispute underscores deep divisions over national security and counterterrorism policy. Ron Taylor reporting.
1: Ukrainian President Zelensky visited Serbia for talks with its president.
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0: If you're listening today, this is not a show you're going to want to miss. All right, welcome to the show. I'm Kenny Michaels. This is Striking Gold. The number to get me live, phone lines are now on here in studio. The amazing Wendy, as usual, is handling calls. Go ahead and call in at 888-961-0222. That's the number to get me live. I'm Kenny Michaels, the Brad Pitt of precious metals. Or you can go to kennysgoldquiz.com. Here we go. Listen very carefully. The war is on. Now, you think I'm talking about Iran. I'm not. The war is on between China and the United States about gold. There's a battle. It's a good battle. It's a positive battle. But the battle is on. China bought 15 tons of gold in the month of July. Okay? They are desperately trying to pass the U.S. as the country with the most gold. Now, as someone who owns gold, I love this news because, as I've said before on this show, as much as I'm proud to be an American, and you know, proud to be an American, because at least I know I'm free. I should be singing, proud to know the Chinese, because my IRA is soaring, because I'm in gold. So at the end of the day, I don't care who the winner's going to be. I'm rooting. I just have my popcorn, and I'm watching the movie. Either Trump's going to do it or China's going to do it. Now, here's some big announcements I'm going to make. First of all, a publication called MoneyWire, which is something I read a lot, says China even buys gold when there's a dip. And they said the reset of gold, meaning the repricing in China, has already happened. It's already happening, they're saying. That's great news if your IRA is in physical gold and silver. When Bank of America heard that, they said, August will be a very tough month for stocks. Great for gold. Let's go. And our president, as you know, is a very big gold fan, right? And so recently there was a video out when Trump held up the World Cup trophy. You know that it's a trophy with a soccer ball on top, right? And it's in all gold. And someone gave it to President Trump to look at, hold in his hand. Trump made a comment about that. Listen to this.
1: There's nothing like gold, and there's nothing like solid gold.
0: There's nothing like gold. There's nothing like solid gold. Praise you, Mr. President. Praise you. Now, Trump also tweeted, this is an exact quote by your president. He said, remember, he who holds the gold makes the rules. If your IRA is in gold, the government plays by your rules because you hold the gold. If you're in stocks, you play by their rules. He who holds the gold makes the rules. Because when you take your RMDs, when you pull money out of your retirement account and you're in gold, you pay a lot less to Uncle Sam, right? So if you're in gold, the government plays by your rules. If you're in paper, you play by their rules. Do you understand what I'm saying? Okay. So he who holds the gold makes the rules. It's that simple. And the funniest part about all this is that country after country after country are buying up physical gold and silver. and waiting to see what happens between China and the U.S. as to who's going to reprice it first. Who cares? Just let it get repriced. Because the minute that happens, boom, your IRA hits the roof. Boom. Like a SpaceX rocket ship. Boom. Okay. And your money in the bank. Yeah, let's talk about that. What a scam money in the bank is. What a scam. Hi, I'm with Bank of America. Open a six-month CD here. We'll give you 4%. So you get suckered into that. You open up a stinking CD, and then the bank says, okay, we're going to give you 4%. You go home thinking you hit Powerball, when in fact, at the end of the year, they send you a tax form for the 4%. You go to your accountant. You give it to your accountant. Say, hey, I earned this interest. The accountant says, okay, well, on that interest, you only made 1% because you got to pay tax on the other 3%. What a scam. But in gold, that shiny stuff, you know, you heard what President Trump said. It's beautiful. There's nothing like gold, solid gold. That's what he said. That's what he said. And there is no tax form. What a beautiful thing. What a beautiful thing. When you own gold at home, it sits in your safe and it shines and gleams and shines and gleams, transfers to your heirs with no government involvement. As it goes up, it just goes up in your safe. There's no tax form. Nobody hands you a tax form. That's the beauty of gold. Now, buying gold and silver for your IRA, your 401k, your 403b, yeah, move it into physical gold and silver. 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They're there right now. Right now. You call somebody right now. Say, hey, I'm listening to the good-looking, stunningly gorgeous Kenny Michaels. 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If you don't want to call Golden Crest Metals, fine. 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You know what happens. Okay, you fill out two or three questions. Nobody fails the quiz. My one-year-old grandson takes the quiz and he passes it. So nobody fails the quiz, right? So you go on kennysgoldquiz.com. You answer two or three questions. Hit finish, submit, close, whatever it says. I didn't design it. Don't yell at me, whatever the button says. All I'm telling you is when you're done on that website, it will come to my email. When it comes to my email, you know what happens. You got it. You got it. You better be showered and look good on the other end of the phone, because the best looking guy in radio is going to call you and go, hi there. This is Kenny Michaels, host of the show Striking Gold. You went online looking for some information. How can I help you? And no, it's not going to be AI. It's not going to be a robot. It's going to be me. So go to kennysgoldquiz.com. Okay, you can call Golden Crest Metals, 888-406-6222. Now, if you want to get me live on air right now, you want to call in about buying gold and silver, this is the most exciting time you can imagine for physical metals. Our president is always talking about gold and China. China is on its way to possibly surpassing the U.S. as the country with the most gold. The race is on. And the winner? Gold. You know how when they race, like in the Olympics, you know, and they run the, what is it, the 50 meters, 60? I don't even know what I'm doing here, but you know what I mean. You know what I mean, a race, right? And they're running around the track, running around. And there goes, there, that's it. There's China in the U.S., China in the U.S., and China in the chasing the little gold ball. China in the U.S., China in the U.S., they're running. When they cross the finish line, the checkered flag goes up. The winner is gold. Not China, not the U.S. The winner is gold. And that's what we're seeing right now. China's going crazy with gold. China, according to MoneyWire, the reset of gold and silver in China is underway. Wow. No wonder my retirement account is exploding. Oh, by the way, last week you saw the crash of the market, right? You saw how the stock market tumbled. What was it, 1,200 points or something? Woo! How much money did you lose last week? Please call in right now, 888-961-0222. That's the number to get me live. The amazing Wendy's on phones. Call in right now and tell me how much money you lost last week. I want to know. I want to know. I want to know how much money you lost last week. And I also want to know, do you trust Wall Street? Do you trust them? If the answer is no, I have a second question. So call in right now, 888-961-0222, and tell me if you trust Wall Street. I want to know. I want to know. And be honest. Be honest, right? Because I'm going to play a video soon for you about Wall Street. And when you hear it, if you trust Wall Street, you're not going to believe what you're going to hear. And if you don't trust Wall Street, you're about to do the Fred Sanford thing. You know, from Sanford and Son, the show, when he grabs the chest and he goes, Elizabeth, honey, I'm coming to join you. How much do you trust Wall Street? That's what I want to know. If your answer is I don't, my question to you is, do you always give your money to people you don't trust? Now, think about it. I'm not trying to be insulting. I'm not insulting. I'm just asking, right? If I don't trust somebody, I'm not going to give them a couple $100,000 and go, here, hold this for me. Seriously? Now, this, what I'm about to ask next is, has nothing to do with your religious beliefs, but here's a question. Do you trust God? Do you trust God? If the answer is yes, well, that's good, because he's, what you don't know about God is this. He is also a financial advisor. Right? We all have, you know, I don't have a financial advisor because I think they're a waste of money. However, some people have a financial advisor. And your financial advisor puts you in paper. If you're in stocks, you're playing by the government's rules. If you're in gold, you set the rule. The government plays by your rules. Do you understand? You can either play by their rules or they can play by your rules. He who holds the gold makes the rules. Well, God is a financial advisor. You don't believe me? I can prove it. I can prove it. He's not in a leisure suit like the guy at Schwab. He's not like that. All you got to do is open the Bible, and it says gold will give you divine wealth and divine peace. Wow, your spiritual financial advisor, the man himself, is saying, hey, if you move to gold, you'll have divine wealth and divine peace. There you go. Bank of America says gold's going to be the big winner here. What do they know? Well, they know the same thing I know. China and the U.S. are battling it out. Now I have some news about silver. Ready for this? Ready for this? Startup Fortune, which is another financial website I read, says that Wall Street is saying to expect silver to hit 150 by the end of the year. That's tripling. Woo! Tripling. So China and the U.S., there's a gold ball going around the track. China and the U.S. are chasing the gold ball like this. Chasing it, chasing it, chasing it. It's the Olympics. And they're chasing. And they're going around the track and they're running to see who's going to reprice gold first. And they're chasing and Trump is saying to Xi, ha-ha, I got you. And Xi is saying, ha-ha, I'm ahead. And they're running. And bam, they cross the finish line. The winner is my IRA, because I'm in gold. What I'm trying to tell you here is that the battle is on. You benefit from the battle. Do you understand that? Okay, Bank of America now saying, according to Startup Fortune, saying that Wall Street is saying, Wall Street of all places, is saying to expect silver to triple by the end of the year. You're talking 150 for silver. You want to wait till it triples and buy it? Well, you can, but you're going to get a lot less silver. Okay? I said, what was it, 3 months ago? I said, the Lone Ranger knew something that the rest of us didn't. When I was a little boy, the Lone Ranger used to say, hi-ho, silver, and away! I didn't know he was talking about his horse. How did I know that? I didn't know that. I had no idea. Now I know I was right. Even as a little boy, he wasn't talking about his horse. He was talking about silver. And now Wall Street has said, expect silver to triple by end of the year. Okay? So keep that in mind. All right, we have a gold miner this week, so we're going to bring him on. We're going to go to line one. Let's talk to Anthony. Anthony, welcome to the show.
2: Oh, it's a pleasure to be here.
0: Well,
2: great to talk to you, Kenny.
0: Well, sir, it's a pleasure to have you, and congratulations, by the way, on being this week's gold miner. I try to have a gold miner every week. Some days I have so much data I don't have time, but I squeezed you in here, so I congrats on that. So what I'm going to do, I'm going to do a very tough thing right now, Anthony. I'm going to shut my mouth, which is the hardest thing for me to ever do, and allow you to tell us your story. Go ahead, brother.
2: My story is back in 2015 or so, you know, I switched my IRA from a 401k IRA into a gold IRA without doing my homework. Like, you know, I was really foolish for that. And I'll tell you, it was like about $150,000. So I got it all transferred in, and I looked at my balance about, let's say, a month later, and it was down to $90,000. I called my representative, and he told me, "Oh, that's just the melt value. You know, your other coins will add up to that amount if when you go to sell." So, like, you know, I waited at least until I figured I'd wait until gold would go up, and it was a long time. Then I had a. When I did start going up, I made my money back plus $50,000. And that is my story, my friend.
0: Yeah, yeah. And so you ended up using Golden Crest Metals. Is that right?
2: That is right. And I was did my homework on other companies. And fool me once, shame on you. Fool me twice, shame on me, and I'm not being fooled with this company. I did my homework with you guys. 5-star ratings, and I found your show by chance out here. Comes on Saturdays and Sunday mornings. So even though it's a rerun on Sunday, I still listen to you. I love listening to you.
0: Well,
2: you do a great
0: yeah.
2: job, and you're awesome.
0: Yeah, some stations run my show again a second day, which kind of cool of them. Thank them for that. So one of the things I want to ask is, so you heard my show. You probably thought I was crazy. I am. I'm a little nuts. But you probably thought I was somewhat crazy. But here's my question. When you called Golden Crest to move a retirement account, how was that process?
2: Oh, the process was awesome. No pressure. They asked if I wanted to make sure I wanted to do this. I said yes. And the customer service is outstanding. My advice to anybody who's on the fence about switching to a gold or precious metals IRA, go with Golden Crest Metals. They're the real deal.
0: You know what? I really appreciate that. I'm big on them. I love Golden Crest Metals. They have the best reputation industry-wide. Anthony, that's great to hear, and I'm glad my show drove you to the right place. That's the name of the game, is to educate. I love to hear that. Real quick, how much free silver? I know that they give out free silver for everybody that comes off the Good Looking Kenny Michaels show. How much free silver did you end up with, sir?
2: $9,400. Thank you.
0: And now, just so you know, Anthony, Bank of America. Is saying expect silver to go on a major run. And Wall Street is now saying, as of 2 days ago, expect silver to triple to hit over 150 by year end. So imagine just the money you'd make on the free silver. Never mind your investment. That's a separate story. Imagine the money people are making just on the free silver alone if Wall Street's right. Imagine that.
2: I was like, these guys are... what company does that?
0: Yeah, well,
2: nobody ever.
0: And I authorize it because I'm grateful for people that tune into my show, and it's a free gift for me to say thank you. Congrats to you, brother. And by the way, for being this week's gold miner, you are getting a case of Omaha Steaks. okay? Courtesy of me and my show. Uncle. We're going to ship that out to you. I think there's chicken breasts, hamburger patties, there's bacon wrap fillets, there's hot dogs, and then there's some seasoning in the packet. So you grill it all up, mail me a hot dog, mustard and onions, please. And other than that, brother, congratulations, and I'm glad Golden Crest took care of you. Thank you.
2: Thank you so much, Kenny.
0: All right, brother.
2: You're the real deal.
0: All right. Have a great weekend. Bye-bye. All right. The number to get me live, 888-961-0222. I'm Kenny Michaels. This is Striking Gold. Now, a lot of you are you know, tied up in the stock market. And you hear stories about it's going to crash. There's a lot of signs it's going to crash. There's a lot of cracks in the armor, similar to 2008. You know how bad that was. This is supposed to make that look like Disneyland, supposedly. But I don't like when they have rumors that it's going to crash. And I always ask, how much do you trust Wall Street? I ask that to everybody. Nobody has ever told me I trust it, right? Now, we're going to take a break. How close are we to break? Are we pretty close? Yeah, okay. So after the break, I am going to play something for you. There is a book called Moneyball. Okay, it's called Moneyball. I've read it 3 times. Okay, it's called Moneyball. And the author of that book is a very well-known Wall Street guru. His name is Michael Lewis. And Michael Lewis posted a video, I want to say maybe 3-4 days ago. It was earlier in the week, 3-4 days ago. And he talks about what the stock market is really like. And I'm not going to play it now. I'm going to wait to go to break. Okay. And when we come back from break, we're going to go to that video. And if you're in stocks, if you're in stocks, you are completely in trouble, we'll call it, right? Okay? So, and if you don't believe me, wait till I play the video. So I will get to it after the break. All right. All right. So I started this show by saying he who holds the gold makes the rules. That didn't come from me. That was a tweet from President Trump. He said, remember, he who holds the gold makes the rules. If you're in gold, the government plays by your rules. If you're in stocks, paper, you play by their rules. What do I mean? Well, think about it. If you take money out of your IRA and you're in stocks, you pay a lot of tax. If you take it out in gold, you pay a lot less tax. So if you're in gold, if you hold the gold, you make the rules. If they hold the paper, they make the rules. Where do you want to be? I want to be the guy making the rules. I don't want to be the guy following the rules. Does that make sense? Perfect. We're going to take a quick break. I'm Kenny Michaels. 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We'll be right back.
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3: To be calling Golden Crest medals and move to gold. He who holds the gold makes the rules. I said when this show started that if you're in gold, the government plays by your rules. If you're in paper, you play by theirs, right? Okay, now, there was a guy who wrote a book. The book is called Moneyball. Okay, some of you may have read it. I've read it three times. And the author is Michael Lewis. If you want to know who Michael Lewis is, he's a very well-known Wall Street guru. Okay, he was recently interviewed about Wall Street, and I want you to hear this right now. So I'm going to play it for you right now. Here we go. Go ahead.
4: What's the headline here? Stock market's rigged. The United States stock market, the most iconic market in global capitalism, is rigged.
3: The most iconic stock market in global capitalism, the United States stock market, is rigged. Woo! It's rigged. It's rigged like an NBA game. It's rigged. The most iconic stock market is rigged. Now I have a question. Does your money go where it's rigged? Or does your money go in something that was digged? Think about it. Think about it. Do you want your money in something that's rigged? Or do you want your money in something that's digged? Can you dig it? Gold is digged out of the ground.
5: I can't tell you how much that gold costs, a lot of money. There's nothing like gold, and there's nothing like solid gold.
3: Hey, thank you, President Trump. You're right. Sit down, President Trump. It's my turn. Listen to me. Do you want to be invested in what's rigged or what's digged? You tell me. You want to have a financial advisor with a leisure suit, or you want to have God as your financial advisor? You want to have your money with someone you don't trust, or you want to have your money with someone you do trust? You want to feel comfortable knowing your money will be there when you need it? Then move to gold. You want to be uncomfortable? Stay in stocks. Yahoo Finance posted an enormous article about that RMDs, stands for required minimum distributions, that everyone has to take when you have a retirement account at a certain age. I believe it's age 73. It says why RMDs cost retirees far more than they expect. Because the government wants their hands on that pre-tax money. Now you say, what's pre-tax money? Well, your traditional IRA is pre-tax. Your 401k, your 403b, your 457a, your TSP, those are all pre-tax accounts. Your annuity, annuity's a disaster. It's the worst retirement account you could possibly be in. Oh my gosh. Anyway, the government wants the majority of the lion's share when you take out money from a retirement account. Now you say, well, Mr. Michaels, why is that? Well, because you're playing by their rules. You're playing by their rules. They set the rules. But there's a way out. There's a way out, baby. Remember when you go to Disneyland and you go to the haunted house and you walk in that first room and it's is this room stretching? Or is it your imagination? That's what they say. And then at the very end, they say there's no windows. There's no doors. It's up to you to find a way out. That's what they say. Now, when you're in stocks, you think there's no way out. There's always my way. You move to gold. Because Trump said he who holds the gold makes the rules. So when your IRA is holding gold, the government now is playing by your rules. Why do you think they don't want you going to gold? Why do

0: think the bank doesn't like you taking money out and buying gold? Why do you think your financial guy at Schwab, Fidelity, Edward Jones, whatever, why do you think they don't want you going to gold? Why is it everyone doesn't want you to go to gold? Because when you go to gold, you set the rules. They want to set the rules. They want you to play by their rules. I don't want to play by their rules. I want to play by my rules. It's my money, right? Makes sense, right? So all you got to do is call Golden Crest Metals, 888-406-6222. 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I'm telling you right now, kennysgoldquiz.com is a fabulous place to go. Think about this for a minute. How many websites do you go to? And you men that are listening, don't have a nasty mind, please. So don't go there. I don't go there. How many legit websites do you go to where you see someone as gorgeous as me? Think about it. Think about it. Okay, so it's kind of a treat to go to kennysgoldquiz.com. And then you answer a few questions, comes to my email, and that same good-looking stud calls you up, and here you go. I'll move your IRA, your 401k, whatever you have. Let's move it to gold. China and the U.S., the race is on. This is crazy. The race is on. China is determined to pass the U.S. as the country with the most gold. Did you know that while the U.S. is being distracted by Iran, China is owning the global gold market right now? So, while we're bombing the Ayatollah, China's holding the gold. That's what it's at. And I don't care because my IRA is in gold and I'm killing it. Product matters. You get the right product. You save a lot of money when you take money out. It's a safe haven. It's a lower tax liability. It gives you tremendous growth. And gives you divine peace and divine wealth. What more can you possibly ask for? Money in the bank? Well, what's that doing for you? Paying you interest and then you pay tax on the interest. That has to be, I'm sorry, that has to be the biggest scam ever. We're going to give you interest on your money, and then the government says we're going to take most of it back. Well, wait a minute. I'm confused. What Indian givers? Remember when we were kids? You're an Indian giver. You gave that to me yesterday. I once gave a girl a bracelet when I was in third grade, a little cheapo bracelet. I was already selling gold when I was in third grade. But anyway, the point is, I gave a little girl in my classroom one time a gold bracelet. And then a week later, I found out I didn't like her. So I took the bracelet back. She said, "You're an Indian giver." I'm like, "I'm not even Indian. What do you mean? What do you mean?" I didn't know what that meant. Well, think about it. Our government's an Indian giver. The federal banking system, federal, that's the government, federal, gives us interest on our money, and the government taketh away. The government gives us money and the government taketh away. They're Indian givers. Now you say, well, that's not nice. Well, I say we're playing by their rules. Not me. Oh, I have money in the bank. Enough to pay my bills. Sure, I have to pay bills. Otherwise, I'll be living in the dark. Right? Won't have internet. Won't have any water. I'll stink. I can't take a shower. My breath will be bad because I can't brush my teeth. So I have to pay bills. If I didn't have bills, I'd be a wealthy man. So, but the bulk of my money is not with people I don't trust. I don't trust the federal banking system. I don't trust Wall Street. But I trust real money. I trust God. This is not a religious thing. Doesn't matter that I'm a Bible reader. Doesn't matter that I'm wearing a cross. I know what I believe. What matters is it says, it gives me divine wealth, divine peace. In all the gold and silver I have, both in my retirement account and home, I do have divine wealth and divine peace because I know the money will be there when I need it. I'm 1,000%, I'm actually 10,000% confident that it will be there when I need it. Are you? That's the question. Are you confident that your money will be there when you need it with everything going on in the world if you left it where it is? If you have any doubt, get out. Would you rather be invested where it's rigged or where it's digged? Think about it. Gold is natural. It's real money. The stock market is rigged. You don't believe me? Michael Lewis. I'll play it for you again. Here it is.
1: What's the headline here? Stock market's rigged. The United States stock market, the most iconic market in global capitalism, is rigged.
0: The most iconic market in global capitalism is rigged. Oh, my gosh. Well, thank you for that, Mr. Lewis. Appreciate that. I've known it all along. Thank you, sir. However, I'm not invested in what's rigged. I'm invested in what's digged. That's it. And I'm killing it, and you're getting killed. Think about that for a minute. You're getting killed, and I'm killing it. So you can either kill it with me, or you can go get killed by yourself. Your choice. Okay. Wall Street saying silver. I want to spend a little time here on silver. Wall Street is saying expect silver to hit 150 by year end. That's tripling. They said the supply is getting worse and the demand is getting huge. Well, if you sat next to me in economics class in high school, what did we learn? Supply and demand, right? It works everywhere. Works everywhere. Real estate, right? When there's nothing to sell, no homes come up on the market to buy. There's a low supply. But everybody wants to buy a house. So when a house does pop up, what happens? You get 25 offers on it. Everyone's in a bidding war just to get that one sliver of what's available. Well, silver is the same way. There's a low supply and high demand. Electric cars, solar, Southern California Edison, AI development. Everybody wants silver. Okay? So there you have it. And one thing I didn't say earlier, and I want to go back to, when Michael Lewis said that the stock market was rigged, by the way, ladies and gentlemen, this is only the second time in Warren Buffett's investing lifetime that he's turned everything into cash. Now you say, well, why do I care, Mr. Michaels? Well, here's why. The last time Warren Buffett turned everything into cash, there was a crash. Phew! He got his cash before there was a crash. And then he had a bash because he didn't lose in the crash. Got it? Now he is in all cash again. What does that mean? There are five articles on the internet right now that says if Buffett has this much, and he has a record, imagine having $397 billion. And then you say, oh, man, that guy ripped me off by 39 cents on the sandwich. No wonder he has $397 billion. No, listen to me. Imagine like if he lost like $400,000. To him, it'd be like me losing $5. Oh, honey, that $400,000 fell out of my pocket. I lost it. Oh, man. Oh, well. Oh, well. There's $397 billion. Who has that kind of money? Anyway, that's not the point. The point is this. If he's in all cash, he sold all his stock. The last time that happened, we had a crash. That dude is my favorite man. I love Warren Buffett. Never met him. Wish I could. Hope I could. I'd be honorably, is that a word? I don't even know what I'm saying. Blessed to meet him, right? I would be blessed to meet Warren Buffett. And I hope I get to. But he's in all cash. He reads the market better than anyone. The last time this happened, we had a crash. What does he know? Now you say, well, Mr. Michaels, he could be wrong. He could be. Highly unlikely, but he could be. But I've always followed what Warren Buffett does. He's the largest owner of silver in the world. Did you know that? Largest owner of silver in the world. And silver's about to triple, according to Wall Street. So I just say all this to wake you seniors up and say, look, stop believing everything your stock guy or your Schwab guy says, please. Because the stock market is rigged. And you should say to your guy, hey, listen, man. Well, first, you call Golden Crest Metals. 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They do all the work at no charge. Fabulous company. Best gold company anywhere out there by far, hands down. Now listen carefully. When your financial guy says, hey, well, what are you doing? Why are you going to gold? Why are you leaving? You say, because I don't want what's rigged. I want what's digged. Okay? I don't want what's rigged. I want what's digged. I don't want to get killed in taxes. I want to set the rules for my retirement account. Trump said, he who holds the gold makes the rules. That is so true with retirement accounts and cash. So, so, so true. Because when you take a retirement account and you move it into physical gold and silver, when you take money out, if you take it out in metal form, you owe a lot less in tax. Aha. Who's making the rules now? Well, if you're in gold, you are. If you're in paper, they are. I don't care how long you've been with your financial advisor, and I want to address something very quickly here. Some people call me and say, well, my son is my financial advisor or my son-in-law. Well, that's nice. And it doesn't change the rules, guys. I don't care if your son, your son-in-law, your daughter-in-law. I don't care if Santa Claus. I don't care who is your financial advisor. At the end of the day, the rules are the rules are the rules are the rules. No matter who your advisor is. Now, he who holds the gold makes the rules. If you move to gold, you make the rules. You stay in paper, they make the rules. So when it's tax time and you got to take money out of your retirement account, what are you going to do? Play by their rules or yours? Doesn't matter who your financial guy is. And if it is family and you have to move your account, you still invite him over for Thanksgiving. You're still going to share the sweet potatoes. The only difference is you'll be sitting in sweeter potatoes than he will be because you're in gold. Have you ever noticed sweet potatoes? You know, they're like orange, right? They're like orangish. But you ever notice when you mix them with like the marshmallow, you know, when you make yams, right? Right? For Thanksgiving, there's a little golden trim around it. You notice it's gold. You notice that? You know, because it's sweet. Being in gold is sweet. And sweet potatoes, when you make them and you do them, they're sweet. And they're gold. Huh. So, Rick, real quick recap of today's show. China and the U.S. are in a massive race right now to reset gold and silver. Xi and Trump are running around the racetrack like this in a circle. They're chasing a gold ball. And they say whoever grabs that gold ball first is the first country to reprice gold. The race is on. The race is on. China is really moving fast. Trump is methodical, right? But they're running around the racetrack. They're running around. They're going to cross that finish line shortly, and the checkered flag's going to wave. And the winner is? You want my prediction? I'll give you my prediction. These two countries are racing to reprice gold right now. Right now, MoneyWire is saying China's been buying the dip, and their reset has begun. So you want to know who the winner is? They're running around the track. Trump and Xi, running around. All of a sudden... the winner is, when you cross the finish line, the winner is silver and gold. That's the winner. If you're invested in the winner, you're the winner. So he who holds the gold makes the rules. You go to gold, the government plays by your rules. Want to stay in stocks? You play by theirs. Ladies and gentlemen, thank you for tuning into the show. I am Kenny Michaels, the good-looking Brad Pitt of Precious Metals, the sexiest man on air. 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This is a lot of fun. All right, I'm Kenny Michaels. This is Striking Gold. Thank you for tuning into the show. God bless. We'll see you guys next week. Bye-bye.

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6: News this hour from Town Hall. I'm Mary Rose. Colorado declares a disaster emergency over the 310 fire as six major wildfires burn statewide. More than 850 firefighters are battling the flames. Meanwhile, wildfire activity is escalating in Western Canada. Donna Warder reports.
7: British Columbia has declared a state of emergency as a wildfire continues to race through Western Canada, forcing more than 20,000 people to evacuate from communities along Okanagan Lake. An undetermined number of homes have been destroyed. Officials say more than 100 wildfires are burning across the province, with nearly half of them out of control. And they say the hot, windy weather, along with a prolonged drought, could threaten more communities. I'm Donna Warder.
6: Russia and Ukraine exchange overnight strikes. Here's correspondent Julie Walker with more.
8: In Russia's Belgorod region, five people died and two dozen others hurt overnight in Ukraine drone attacks. Two people were killed and 13 others hurt when Russian missiles hit a high-rise block in Kharkiv, while dozens of missiles and drones struck Ukraine's southern Odessa region, injuring eight. Large-scale Russian missile strikes on Ukraine have become routine this summer, with Moscow exploiting the country's shortage of interceptors for the U.S.-made Patriot systems. Ukraine's President Zelensky has for months been lobbying other countries, especially the U.S., to send him more Patriot systems made scarcer by the Iran war. I'm Julie Walker.
9: U.S. efforts to end the Iran war face new hurdles. Israel rejects President Trump's Gaza peace plan, while Iran demands an end to the U.S. blockade and withdrawal of American forces before reopening the Strait of Hormuz. More on these stories at townhall.com.
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20: Thanks, Doc. This morning, it's an honor to welcome to the show Yasmina Soria. She has been writing articles for the Midwest Flyer magazine for quite some time. She shares her adventures with us through not only the Midwest Flyer, but she also writes a blog, Air Trails. Yasmina, welcome to the world of aviation.
21: Thank you, Al. I appreciate it. It's my pleasure to talk with you today.
20: I read your article on zero gravity, and you had me laughing. I mean, it's I think we've all dreamed of doing something like that, and then you did it. But we're going to backtrack just a second. Where did you grow up, and when did you start flying?
21: I actually was born and raised in Spain. I had the fortune of being born in a beautiful area with lots of islands. It's called the Canary Islands. It's mm-hmm. pretty far, actually, down south towards Africa. And then we moved back to mainland Spain when I was just, you know, a young girl to be closer to family. But I really think it was that, you know, initial few years of my life going back and forth, flying back and forth from mainland Spain to the Canary Islands that really sparked my interest in aviation, because I definitely don't have anybody in my family that flies, like my immediate family. And then as I got more into it, and as I was very stubborn and I kept telling my parents, I want to be a pilot, I want to be a pilot, I said, we have to find somebody in the family that's a pilot. And so we went back and found a couple of, you know, distant cousins that, you know, that fly. So that was exciting, but nobody immediately. And I really think it was that flying back and forth from the islands that did it for me.
0: Do you recall at what age you thought this would be really cool to be able to fly one of these things?
21: To be honest, my mom would say since I was born, because again, obviously this was well before September 11th, and so there was no cockpit doors, and she always remembers the memories of me, you know, bugging my parents to go let me go to the cockpit as soon as we could, as soon as the, you know, the seatbelt light came off.
0: Wow.
21: I was bugging them to let me go to the cockpit. And as she tells it, I spend all of the cruise flight in the cockpit with the pilot.
0: No
21: and
0: kidding.
21: It's not a short flight.
0: Did they give you a set of wings to put on your shirt?
21: You know, I would have to ask my mom. I don't recall. I don't recall like she recalls. You know, I was that young. I just know that had to do it, you know, that because I was one of those stubborn kids that I never changed my mind. I said I wanted to be a pilot, and I stuck with it.
0: Good for you.
21: to probably the detriment of my parents, because they were, I think that for a while they were hoping I would change my mind.
0: How do they feel about it today?
21: Oh, you know, they couldn't be happier because I am happy, you know, and that's all. Obviously, a parent just wants their kids to, you know, be happy and do what they want to do and all that stuff. So they couldn't be happier for me. But it was a job, you know. I mean, it affected my entire family. I mean, again, we moved here in 2001 because of my stubbornness.
0: Huh.
21: You know, and so my poor parents moved themselves, my sister and I, all the way across the pond, you know, to the United States because I wanted to fly. So,
0: no kidding.
21: So it was very impactful, not just for me, right, but for the entire family. But
0: you know how it is.
21: It's in your veins. You can't.
0: Yeah, it
21: you
0: is.
21: Can't do anything about it.
0: You must be an incredibly persuasive individual to talk your parents to move from one country to another.
21: I guess, yeah. Some people would probably say that. I definitely consider myself pretty stubborn. And definitely, like, when I set my mind on something, which, to be honest, a zero-G flight was one of those things. When I set my mind on something, I got to do it. I got to find the way to do it. And, you know, there's been times where it was out of my control, and there was nothing I could do. To be honest, namely being an airline pilot. I thought I wanted to be an airline pilot growing up, and then I didn't actually become one, because after I went through all the training and everything like that, nobody, I guess, told me that even though I had all the ratings, I had a college degree in aviation, I had all the hours, made all the qualifications, I failed to have a green card or a U.S. citizen.
0: Oh, wow.
21: And so that's actually what held me back from going to the airlines. And, of course, by the time I had that requirement, which, again, was really out of my control, you know, you can't buy that. You can't, you know, you can't earn it, like, by going to class or anything like that. By the time I got that, I had seen that really that wasn't, you know, truly what I wanted to do. But that is one of those things, right, that even though I had my mind set to it, I didn't actually accomplish it because it was out of my control for many years.
0: Wow. I want to, before I forget to tell you this, I texted Dave Wyman, who's a very, very good friend, and I said, I just read an article in the Midwest Flyer about zero gravity, and he said, oh, yeah, Yaz wrote that. And he said, you're going to love her. She's an incredible person.
20: And I just wanted to pass that along, that Dave thinks the world of you.
21: Oh, well, you know, it takes one to see one. So I would say Dave is definitely an incredible person himself.
20: So you moved to the United States, and where was it that you started taking lessons, learning how to fly?
21: Yeah, so my parents said, okay, if you're going to continue with this, you know, I want to be a pilot business, you're going to have to figure out how you're going to get this done, right? My parents were both teachers, and so they had a lot of time off during the summer and sometimes during the year. But, you know, finances, as anybody that's around teachers knows, isn't a forte for teachers, right? They don't get paid what they should get paid.
20: Right.
21: Not starting an educational campaign, but it's a fact, right?
20: Yeah, it is.
21: And so they tasked me with, like, figuring out how I was going to do it. And I quickly realized I really couldn't do it in Spain or really anywhere in Europe. And not only that, but, of course, I'm from Spain, so Spanish is my first language. I kind of had to learn English as part of learning to fly.
20: Oh, yeah.
21: So, you know, this is the international aviation language.
20: Yeah.
21: So we started to look at, you know, outside of Europe. We looked at Australia, and we looked at the United States. And it really kind of came down to those two. And then, you know, part of the deal was my parents needed to find a job where we were going, right? Because I needed to, you know, go through my education and my training, but they had to work,
20: wow.
21: right, to, like, yeah. help pay the bills and help, you know, move the family across the world. So, thankfully, funny enough, I don't know, to be honest, if this program is still in place today, but back in 2001 when we moved here, my parents being both teachers and in Spain they're also civil servants, they have a program with the United States where teachers from the U.S. can go to Spain to teach and teachers from Spain can come to the U.S. to teach.
20: Huh.
21: And so that was part of the deal, to be honest, Al, is we needed to get them through the application process, through the interview, which, of course, it put a lot of stress on my parents, right? Again, their first language was also Spanish, right? Their English was good, but it's one thing to use a second language on vacation. It's another thing to actually work in that language, right?
20: Yeah, yeah.
21: And so it was a lot of work for all of us.
20: Wow.
21: And so they both, then the requirement was we both have to find a job in the same state, in the same city, and ideally, you know, somewhere where we can, like, carpool together and stuff, just to, again, to keep expenses down, right?
20: Right, right.
21: So I had quite the job to do all this research with them, and then they ended up getting a job in Houston, Texas, and that was a good city for all of us because they were able to get a job. And Houston, especially at the time, I mean, still now, but if you think back 2001, Continental was headquartered in Houston, right? NASA, Johnson Space Center was super, super active still with the shuttle program and everything else. SpreadJet Airlines was still around, you know, so there was a regional airline service. So Houston had a lot going for me to then, you know, work in aviation. And to be honest, there's a lot of international folks. So, like, sort of the shock of coming to another country was a little bit lessened in that way, too. And the weather is generally really good throughout the year. And finally, I'd say the cost of living for Houston is better than most other large cities.
20: Yeah.
21: So everything kind of fell into place, to be honest, Al. Again, when you want something, you figure it out.
20: Absolutely. Yes, we're going to take a break, and we'll pick up right where we left off. We're speaking with Yasmina Soria, and it's a remarkable story, coming from Spain to the United States, learning how to fly, and we're going to get into her experience defying gravity, and it's interesting how that came about. This is a person you don't say no to. You're listening to The World of Aviation, sponsored by Academy College of Aviation, located in Bloomington at the crossroads of 35W and 494, and by Thunderbird Aviation, where I learned to fly, two locations in the Twin Cities, Flying Cloud Airport in Eden Prairie, and at the Crystal Airport. This is The World of Aviation.
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20: You're listening to The World of Aviation. Our guest is Yasmina Soria, and Yas has moved here from Spain to the United States. She moved to Houston, Texas. And where we left off, she's adjusting to Houston. And I presume, how quickly did you begin to fly?
21: So actually very quickly. So when I moved in 2001, I was, about 16. I was supposed to go into 11th grade as a junior, but because my English was so terrible, they put me back as a 10th grader.
20: Wow.
21: And again, I'm pretty stubborn. I said, no way am I going to lose a year.
20: So well, yeah.
21: So I was going during regular school hours. I was in 10th grade. And then at nighttime, I was going to basically like where kids go to catch up on, when they've made bad grades and stuff. And that's when I was doing 11th grade. So in 1 year, I had to learn English and do 10th and 11th grade. And then by the time 12th grade came around, I had actually done more research by that point and actually found a amazing program, an aviation high school program.
20: Wow.
21: In Houston.
20: Wow.
21: In a different district, because I went to Galena Park my first year, and then I learned that Houston ISD had an aviation program at Wausau Sterling High School. And so I had to get myself there, right? So I started flying during my senior year and got my private pilot during my senior year. And I joke that I finished, sort of improving my language to a point where, people would understand me on the radio.
20: Wow, yeah.
21: talking with the controllers. Because that was absolutely the hardest thing I had done to that day. Is, back in school, I could understand people pretty well. Like, if I was talking face-to-face to them, I could read and write, no problem, by that point. And I could, still, talk fairly good, certainly with errors, and I'm sure I still make errors today. But it was the hardest thing for me that first year, to be honest, Al, was listening to the PA system, like the announcements, the morning announcements, and all the announcements that they make in school throughout the day. I couldn't understand the thing.
20: Huh.
21: And so that was a really a challenge, right? Because that translates exactly the same to trying to learn to fly an airplane and then listening to the ATC controllers. And mind you, they talk fast and they talk in code.
0: Yes,
21: so
0: yes.
21: That was quite the challenge, I'm not going to lie.
0: You know, I've heard over the years that the communication with air traffic control is one of the most difficult things that people have to face when they start learning how to fly. But with the possibility of a bit of a language barrier, I can see how that would be extremely difficult. Did you catch on quickly, or was it an ongoing battle?
21: It was an ongoing battle, I'd say. You know, there was controllers I could understand better. There was controllers that I had a heck of a time. I definitely, you know, took the opportunity to go up to the tower and meet them in person so that they knew who was this, you know, crazy little girl that was trying to talk on the radio. And then, of course, every time I had to fly on a flight plan, you know, as a private pilot, you're doing your first solos. I mean, it's like the hardest training, right, for a pilot is getting your private. After that, you know, you're learning, you're expanding your horizons, right? But, like, the private is absolutely the hardest thing. And so then every flight plan, every time I you know, turned the engine on and started talking to the controllers, the first things out of my mouth were, I'm a student pilot, So, like, slow down and help me out. But, you know, I got through it. You have to, right, either sink or swim.
0: Yeah.
21: So I had to make it.
0: So you got your private pilot's license your senior year. Oh, here's a question, Yaz, that I ask everybody that's a pilot. What do you, when you look back, what do you remember about that first time you soloed?
21: Oh my gosh, I was so scared. My first solo was in Galveston. I felt like prepared, and I really, really, really trusted my instructor. And so I felt like, okay, if he thinks I'm ready, then I have to be ready, you know? And I just had to kind of leave my fear behind. And I said, okay, this is what a pilot's really good at, right? You have to just go into pilot mode. You can't let your feelings get to you. And you just got to do the job, right? And don't let any of your emotions, you know, sort of get you. And so the first pass was a little bit nerve-wracking. And after that, I was like, okay, I've done it one time. I bet I can do it again.
0: Wow.
21: So that was, you know, so that's kind of how I took it. But I will say, Al, then I went on, you know, several years later, I went in and become a helicopter pilot.
0: Wow.
21: And so really, I feel like I've soloed for the first time twice.
0: Yeah.
21: Right? Because a helicopter is nothing like an airplane. And I will say, my like soloing the helicopter for the first time, I was also older, right? So much more mature. And I felt like I was more ready. But I actually had a way bigger surprise when I soloed a helicopter for the first time versus the airplane. And that came because I did my training in a Robinson 22.
0: Wow.
21: And when that instructor and his weight left that helicopter, even though we did put ballast, like, you know, weight in his seat, I really was not prepared or, like, just realized how much him not being in that seat was going to make a difference as I was, like, lifting the helicopter, you know, into the air. And so that was, I would say, if I had to think about, like, a memorable experience from a solo, it's actually that.
0: Wow. Was that lack of weight, was that compounded much more in the helicopter versus the airplane when your instructor got out of the airplane?
21: Oh, for sure. Hmm. I don't remember, even now, you know, when I fly an airplane by myself, I don't really notice, you know, any difference in the weight. I'm sure I do it in the, you know, in the usage of the rudders and whatnot, but, like, it comes natural. You know, it's not very drastic or abrupt, whereas it is in a helicopter. Absolutely. Cause you know, they're so light and, you know, it's obviously much harder to fly a helicopter too than an airplane. And of course a helicopter is always trying to kind of get away from you. Right.
0: Mm.
21: So yeah, way, way, way different.
0: You mentioned the Robinson, that when you were doing your initial training to get your private pilot's license, what kind of aircraft were you flying then?
21: A 152. So in terms of size, the Robinson 22 and the 152 were fairly, you know, comparable. The 152 obviously was also a two-seater. And again, that was just, then I moved on very quickly to the 172, but it was a matter of cost, right? Even though the school paid for it, because let me tell you, Sterling paid for the majority of my private pilot training.
0: Wow.
21: And which is incredible, right?
0: Yeah.
21: Especially coming from Europe, like, that's not a thing. And so, you know, but I try to be, my thought process was, they kind of set a budget for me. So I was like, well, I can get a lot more hours if I fly the 152 versus if I fly the 172, right?
0: Right, so
21: that's why I did that. It was a financial decision more than anything.
0: You know, I was very smart on your part. You know, most people, especially guys, with our egos, I guess, you want to fly the sexiest airplane. And you were looking at it from an economic standpoint. Good for you. That's incredible.
21: Yeah.
0: Now, I got a question for you. Have you ever gone back to Spain, and have you flown over in Europe?
21: I have, yeah. And in fact, I've written blogs about that too. I love flying international, really for two reasons. One, because, you know, obviously as pilots, it's incredible to see the sights from 3D, the air.
0: Yeah.
21: So I love going, visiting places throughout the world and not only seeing them from the ground, but also from the air. And the second thing is, it really reminds me why I moved here and why we absolutely have the best, especially general aviation, system and environment and group of people and everything else. And it's just because what we have here in the States does not compare to anywhere in the world. Australia is probably right behind, and then like Europe, but you go down to South America and it's just a completely different world. And so it's just good to go back and be like, yes, I made the right decision, and let's keep it that way. Right. Which is why I'm so passionate about advocacy and, the work of organizations like AOPA and EAA. Like, if it wasn't for them, like, we probably wouldn't have what we have,
0: I couldn't agree with you more. What stands out most in your mind, the difference between being a pilot in the United States versus other countries that you've flown in?
21: Well, to be honest, Al, absolutely everything.
0: Wow.
21: Because I can tell you, if I would have stayed in Spain, I would have never become a pilot. It just was out of my price range. My parents couldn't have afforded it. The education system there is very different from here. You can't just go and get a loan, for something like that. Like, you really have to self-fund it. And that wasn't an option for us, and not only that, but I'll give you an example just from recently. I'm on this WhatsApp group with, honestly, what feels like every DA pilot in Spain. And that just tells you something, if we can all fit in one WhatsApp group. I just recently flew a helicopter. It's been, again, kind of a dream of mine for a while. And I flew a helicopter in and out of my house here in Montana.
0: Wow.
21: And I shared some, pictures and videos with them, and they were just like, wow, you did what? Because you can't do that, right? And say,
0: no.
21: First of all, because the urban planning environment is different. Most of them live in flats, in condos.
0: Yeah.
21: They don't have homes with yards and stuff like that, right? So, the concept of being able to do that was just like, it's just mind-blowing to them.
0: Amazing.
21: And then they're like, well, how did you do it? You didn't have to get, did you have to set up a heliport? Like, what was the regulatory environment around it? They had all kinds of questions. And they were like, no, I didn't. I don't have to do anything.
0: That's amazing. Yaz, we're going to take a break. We'll pick up where we left off. We are speaking with Yasmina Saria, and it's a great story. We're going to get into defying gravity momentarily. 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This is The World of Aviation.
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20: You're listening to The World of Aviation. Our guest is Yasmina Soria, who moved here from Spain when she was a young teenager, started flying right away, got her private pilot's license in the city of Houston, and the rest is history, as they say. Soria, when you went on to get your instrument and your EFI 1 and 2, you must have been incredibly motivated to get the advanced ratings.
21: Yeah. I particularly like the instrument. You know, I honestly suggest everybody gets their instrument, even if they honestly like me, just want to fly VFR because I want to look at the window and look at how beautiful this earth is, right?
20: Yeah.
21: But you just never know when you're going to need it. You know, the weather can change on you sort of unexpectedly, even though obviously the weather information right now is incredible. And it's just it's just a great training. So I'd say the instrument was probably my favorite. I also had a remarkable instructor, and him and I just had a great time, and he would not pass anything on me. Like, he was so hard on me, and I absolutely loved it. And then, of course, commercial. It's interesting because you go from, like, private doing maneuvers to instrument, very structured. And then you go back to commercials doing, like, you know, commercial single, like, doing more maneuvers. So that was kind of interesting. And then, of course, you get your multi-engine, you know, somewhere in there. And that's just a fun rating, right? And you get to, it's really all about handling emergencies. So that's kind of fun. And then, yes, I got my CFI and my CFII when I was finishing, you know, college. At the same time I was doing college. But to be honest, I have trained some students over the years. But I decided to not go the sort of the pilot route as

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3: Use this thing to do parabolas and to mimic zero G. And so when I learned that, I was like, ooh, how does one get to do that? And so I, again, started doing some research and figuring it out that once again, not being a U.S. citizen was not going to allow me to get in that plane.
4: No ever. Kidding. Wow.
3: You know, and so that was, you know, that honestly, like the citizenship part, the first several years, prevented me from doing a lot of things. So I'm trying to make up for it now. but then, you know, as I say in the blog and such, NASA decided to get rid of the KC-135 as their platform. I think it came down to like maintenance and whatnot. And so they ended up putting that aircraft on a pedestal. And so if you go to Ellington today, you can still see it there on the pedestal. But then they still needed that ability, right? They still needed to have an aircraft that they could take astronauts on for that kind of training. Because, you know, they also have the pool, right, at JSC. Where they do a lot of the training with the astronauts and stuff, but there's nothing like a KC-135 or a Boeing 727 to actually do the zero G training. And so NASA then, you know, contracted out with the Zero G Corporation, and that's what they've been using, you know, for over the years for their training.
4: So, what kind of aircraft are they using? The new company.
3: They call it G-Force One. It's a Boeing 727-200. That, you know,
4: wow.
3: They obviously had to modify in some ways.
4: Yeah.
3: Mostly my understanding is that it was mostly like hydraulics and stuff like that, right? Because you are putting the aircraft in such a high pitch angle up and then down. And then, of course, you know, you're floating. And so they had to make some modifications to make sure that the hydraulics and things like that were always reaching, you know, the aircraft.
4: Yeah.
3: But otherwise, it's fairly stock, and they just, you know, they just are very careful with it, and they, you know, obviously over the years they've absolutely perfected their training program. But it's unfortunate, like that company has also now is currently, I'm not going to say maybe out of business, but that aircraft that I flew in last year is I guess not currently airworthy, and
4: really?
3: So the company is not able. I think I was one of the last ones to be able to fly in that aircraft.
4: Oh wow!
3: And I hope that somebody, whether it's Zero G or a new startup company, you know, opens up and they find another aircraft that they can modify and use, because boy, I definitely think that more people should have a chance to do that.
4: The nickname when it was the KC-135 was the Vomit Comet, because people would get nauseous. Did you experience a queasy stomach when you were experiencing zero gravity?
3: Not one. I definitely think that the pilots were absolutely incredible, and of course they've been doing this for many years. No doubt that they've perfected the training and the curriculum for the pilots, but honestly, my stomach didn't move one time.
4: Wow.
3: I definitely expected it to. But those maneuvers, even though, especially if you look at their, you know, their flight aware or flight radar 24 track, like their ADS-B track, it
4: yes.
3: definitely looks like they had lost control of the aircraft.
4: Yeah.
3: But it was as smooth as you can imagine. And my stomach did not move one time.
4: No kidding. So how did you prepare for this? Did they tell you, here's what you need to do to get ready for this? Or was it just a scenario where you had to wing it?
3: I mean, both. They definitely sent you, videos ahead of time for you to kind of watch. I think, to be honest, because anybody could do it. They had public flights, and if you paid for it, you know, it was like a ride at Disney. Anybody
4: wow.
3: could do it, right?
4: Yeah.
3: But of course, not all of us are pilots. Not all of us are, you know, used to doing, you know, let's call them crazy things like that. So they did. They sent us videos for us to watch and stuff, and then they made us come in, earlier that day, and they put us, like, they gave us a specific breakfast that they have

0: you know, perfected over the years. Because I'll be honest, I wasn't going to have breakfast. You know, my thought is, I want to kind of go in an empty stomach, right? So yeah. But if I do get sick, well, even though I've never gotten sick before, but if I do, there's nothing in there.
1: Right.
0: And then actually their research and, you know, over the years, they've learned that it actually is better if you do have something in your stomach, but it's like their specific breakfast that they had, you know, prepared for us. Huh. But I will say, to truly answer your question, I was lucky enough to run into Eileen Collins only 3 or 4 weeks before my flight. I had thankfully, you know, met her and heard her speak times before. You know, she was the NASA commander, right? Mm-hmm. But I happened to be with her like only 3 or 4 weeks before my flight. So I just asked her directly. I was like, what should I do? What should I expect? What do you recommend? And so she was the one really that like sort of gave me all the tips.
1: Wow. How fortunate. Very fortunate. Now, you did this for your birthday? A gift to yourself?
0: Yeah. You know, I turned 40 last year, Al. And, I thought about all the things that I could do. Not that I need a reason to do anything absolutely incredible and absolutely fun. But I just felt like it was a good reason to, you know, turning 40. So I'll have to think about something for my 50th. I have been wanting to do it for so long. And, you know, it's not, obviously, it's not a, you know, for me, it's not a cheap thing to do.
1: Yeah.
0: So I had wanted to do it forever and ever and ever. And, in fact, I almost did it, kind of right out of college, you know, during my first job kind of thing, you know, like, I'm just going to treat myself. But I was like, no, I have bills to pay and other things I really should be using this money for. And so my 40th came around, and I was like, this is it. This is the time. And I'm so happy that I did it, because little did I know, you know, that the aircraft now is unairworthy. So
1: let's play. I never asked price. Let's play high low. Was it more or less than $1,000?
0: Oh, more. 10 times.
1: Whoa, really? Wow.
0: Yeah.
1: Wow.
0: Yeah, no, it's a lot. I mean, you've got to think, right? They bring, I mean, I think it's fair, to be honest.
1: Yeah.
0: You got to think that's all they use this aircraft for. It's on a 121 ticket. They have the pilots, the mechanics, the people that were in the flight, you know, with us, the coaches, let's call them. They have to take this aircraft all over the country to do these things. Yeah. I mean, it's not a cheap operation.
1: No.
0: So to be honest, $10,000 seems actually reasonable to me.
1: Wow. Let's see. I'm looking at a picture of inside, and I see, what do I see, 6 people, 7 people? Is that about right? Am I adding this up
0: well,
1: correctly?
0: Well, we had, I don't remember counting, or like, I couldn't tell you how many exact seats. I'm just trying to think. So a 727, so we had 3 seats on each side of the aisle, and there was probably, I'm going to think 7 or 8 rows, and of course everybody had to be sitting. Again, it's a 121 flight, so like during normal climb and descent,
1: right?
0: We all had to be seated with our seatbelts and everything else. So, you know, there was probably in total about 50 of us.
1: Amazing.
0: And then they divided us into groups.
1: Okay.
0: And they basically divided the aircraft into different sections, like say like A, B, C, and then they divided the groups into those areas.
1: Okay.
0: And they kept us within those areas, you know, so that we wouldn't just all of us be on one side of the aircraft or on the other side of the aircraft. So.
1: Yes, we've got to take a break, and we'll pick up again right where we left off. This is intriguing to me. Yasmina Saria is our guest, and we're talking about her zero-gravity flight. Absolutely remarkable. Wouldn't that be fun? You're listening to The World of Aviation, sponsored by Academy College of Aviation, located in Bloomington at the crossroads of 35W and 494, and by Thunderbird Aviation, where I learned to fly, 2 locations in the Twin Cities, Flying Cloud Airport in Eden Prairie, and at the Crystal Airport. This is The World of Aviation.
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1: You're listening to The World of Aviation. Our guest is Yasmina Saria, and we're talking about a zero-gravity flight that she took. And Yas, I'm curious, were you a private pilot at this point, or still in the learning process?
0: Oh, no. This was just last year.
1: Okay.
0: Yeah, so I fully rated pilot.
1: So you go up in the zero-gravity plane. And how did they get the zero gravity? Explain that to us.
0: Yeah, so magic. these pilots are incredible. So they get up to altitude. By the way, there's a lot of planning that goes involved before, right? You even do the flight because they have to basically get this block of airspace, right, so that the aircraft can maneuver safely and not, you know, have any other aircraft in the area. So there's a lot of planning that goes involved beforehand to do this. And then, so then we go up, and again, it's 121 rules until we get to the fun part. And so they get to about like 25,000 feet. And then they let us all come out of our regular passenger seats. They make us, lay down on the ground in our designated areas. And then we experienced four different types of gravity. So I'll touch on that in a minute. But the parabola is sort of the same, but they ease us into it, right, into like the full zero G. But generally, the aircraft then from about, you know, 24,000, 25,000 feet goes 45 degree nose high.
1: Wow.
0: And climbs about 10,000 feet.
1: Wow.
0: And then when it reaches that, 34,000 or so, then they basically pitch the nose of the aircraft over. And then you have about, 20, 30 seconds of whatever type of gravity they are simulating. And then it's the same thing in reverse. It's symmetrical, right? It's a perfect parabola. So then they pitch the nose down 45 degrees, and then they roll out, where they started. Again, it sounds, especially, again, if you look at the ADS-B track, it looks crazy, but it's actually very gentle.
1: I'm curious, what kind of flight plan do they file for this?
0: I mean, I think it's just a regular IFR flight plan. It's just, they just coordinate with the APO, the Air Traffic Organization, ahead of time in the local, ATC facility. Wow. And so they know what they're doing. And they'll do it, usually once or twice a year in the same area. And so it's not normal ops, but, they've rehearsed it a few times.
1: I bet you the air traffic controllers, I bet you they get a kick out of this because they don't see a plane go into a 45 degree dive or a bank going up, the steep climb like that. I bet you they get a kick out of it.
0: Yeah, absolutely. In fact, I thought it would be quite fascinating. I've never seen a video of the aircraft from the outside, but I think it would be amazing for somebody to go out there in a business jet or something, turboprop, and like film it, film the parabola from the outside. It's got to be fascinating to look at.
1: Oh, it has to be. So when it went 45 degrees up, are you getting a little, what are you feeling in your stomach? And then suddenly you get up to that peak and then it dives down. At what point are you feeling the weightlessness?
0: Yeah. So it's at the point where it's at the very top, right? So as they're pulling up, again, my stomach never moves once throughout the process.
1: Wow.
0: What you do feel is that down pressure, right? It's gravity like pushing you down into the floor, right? And then once you get to the parabola, and by the way, meanwhile, like the coaches are timing everything, right? And they're letting us know like what to expect. So there's no surprises. They're walking us through it, and they're giving us a countdown on like how much longer, before we get weightless and that kind of thing. And so then you just, up to you, like, we got like 20 different parabolas or 25. And so you basically just want to test different things, right? So let me get into a little bit of like the different parabolas that we did and the different experiences that we had. So of course we experienced normal gravity, right? That's the one that we always experience. And then they simulated three different kinds, and they are immensely different. Like if there was one thing that I was like shocked as to how different these were, I thought it would be much closer. I didn't think I was going to be able to tell the difference, when we were there, but you absolutely can.
1: Wow.
0: And so the first one is the Martian, which is, it's approximately, and I'm looking back at my notes here to help me out, but it was like 3.7 meters for second square. And so just to put it in lame terms, what I experienced was it lifted you up, but if you didn't do anything else, it would push you back down again.
1: Huh.
0: So it was like a gentle push up and then like a gentle push down, right? Or like basically falling. It wasn't like when we got to 0G, whatever direction you were going at, there was nothing stopping you. So you were going to continue in that direction, right? If you threw a ball, the ball was going to continue in that direction. There was nothing going to make it, change directions or anything like that.
1: Wow.
0: Whereas with the Martian, you definitely felt weightless, like you did get up from the floor. But if you didn't do anything, you would come back down, okay? Then we did Lunar, so basically as if we were an astronaut, jumping on the moon. And so I think we all can picture what that is, right? If you just look at things through the videos of seeing the astronauts jumping on the moon, that is exactly what we experienced. And so you would jump up, kind of hold, steady at the top, and then come right back. And so this was really fun because we got to do push-ups and things, that obviously they're really hard to do in normal Earth gravity, but super easy to do in Lunar, right?
1: Wow.
0: And then the last one is the full zero-G, which obviously is just incredible. And I honestly, I can't put words to it. Like, you just, it's just one of those things you have to do. It's just incredible. And so we just had a lot of fun. You know, we did a whole bunch of things. You know, sometimes you were just getting yourself across like Superwoman. You know, sometimes you would get two people to use you as a ball, you know, and they would push you in one direction and then push you back in the other direction.
1: Fun.
0: But I think the coolest thing for me was water. We had water bottles that you could just basically like squirt a little bit of water out of the water bottle. And it was like the water droplet.
1: Huh.
0: Like, you know, they were just in perfect shape and they were just floating. You know,
1: wow.
0: It's just, again, it's hard to picture it until you actually see it, you know. It was just mind-blowing. So we played also with, you know, balls and different toys and candy. You know, we, like, threw candy at each other, you know, see if we could catch it, see if we could eat it. So it was just a lot of fun, but just, you know, also science is involved, right? And
1: yeah,
0: science
1: yeah.
0: is just wicked cool.
1: That, Yaz, that is just incredible. I've got to ask you about your podcast, Air Trails, and where do we find this? What's the website?
0: Yeah, it's easy. It's airtrails.wibbly.com. Wibbly is spelled WEEBLY.com. And it's a blog. I'm not as talented as you are, Al, so I just write it, and most of the time I write it on a plane, on an airliner somewhere. But it's just, you know, I just enjoy, honestly, I like to put more pictures than words. But, you know, I feel like I do such fun things just because life is fun and life is beautiful.
1: That
0: I want to kind of share that with other people, you know, sometimes just to give them other ideas.
1: I love the attitude and I love your enthusiasm. It is absolutely contagious. I think everybody listening to this program this morning is going to want to go experience zero gravity and just experience and have a great time with it. It's absolutely amazing.
0: Yeah, absolutely.
1: Amazing. Yeah. Yaz, I was going to ask you, you know, what are you working on now? But unfortunately, we are out of time. So I'm going to ask you to hold on and we'll talk off air here. So don't go away. Again, if you want to read the columns, the articles that Yaz has written, go to Midwest Flyer and just do a search, Yasmina Soria, and you'll find all of her articles, and they are absolutely fantastic. Hold on, Yaz, don't go away. You've been listening to The World of Aviation, sponsored by Academy College of Aviation, located in Bloomington at the crossroads of 35W and 494, and by Thunderbird Aviation, with locations at Flying Cloud Airport in Eden Prairie and at the Crystal Airport. 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
13: News this hour from Town Hall. I'm Mary Rose. The Michigan Senate race is shaping up as a key battleground this fall.
14: Progressive Abdul El-Sayed narrowly defeated Rep. Haley Stevens in Michigan's Democratic Senate primary, winning by less than 2 points despite heavy establishment spending and an endorsement from Governor Gretchen Whitmer. Stevens outperformed expectations with rural and black voters, exposing potential weakness for El-Sayed in a general election. Republican Mike Rogers currently leads El-Sayed in the polls, giving Republicans reason for optimism in a state that could help decide control of the Senate. Willie Nelson, The White House.
13: A terrorism expert says today's threat landscape is more complex than ever, with a growing number of extremist groups operating across multiple regions. Here's correspondent Bernie Bennett with more.
15: Colin Clark of the Soufan Center says terrorism has become increasingly diverse, making it harder for law enforcement to track and prevent attacks. Clark says while established groups like Al-Qaeda and Hezbollah remain concerns, newer organizations continue to emerge. He points to Al-Shabaab in Somalia, ISIS-K, and Al-Qaeda affiliates in Africa and Yemen as among the most dangerous threats. Clark defines terrorism as the use of violence to achieve political goals rather than financial gain. Bernie Bennett reporting.
13: The Senate has passed a short-term measure to keep federal agencies funded into early December and avoid a government shutdown during campaign season. Lawmakers are still smarting from the two historic shutdowns that occurred this past year. The bill generally funds the federal government at current levels through December the 11th, but includes a variety of funding exceptions that senators negotiated with the White House. The bill will still need to clear the House before it can go to the president's desk. More on these stories at townhall.com.
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0: 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It's time to tee it up with Keith Jones.
1: Coming up on today's show, we revisit with the Newton CEO, Aki Urahiro, a mastermind in his own right. So stay tuned and get ready as you tee it up with Keith Jones.

0: Welcome to the show. So glad you're around as usual. Got a great hour planned, and want to check some technology. Want to see what's going on with the industry. We want to talk live tour. We want to talk Champions Tour. We talk a lot more with our guest this hour. That is Akiura Hiro. He is the CEO of a little company called Newton Golf Company. We introduced you to him, well, I think 2 years ago now. It's crazy how time has flown, but so many good things coming out of the Newton Golf Company factories, and I appreciate Aki making time because he's a traveling man. He's all over the place. He's playing golf, and he's trying to lead this charge for Newton Golf. So welcome back to the show. Always good to talk to you.
1: Well, thank you so much for having me, Keith.
0: Not a problem. I wanted to have you on this week because we started seeing a lot of things happening in the industry manufacturing-wise. And lo and behold, we found out about the shortage of carbon fiber. You know, things that go into shafts, which you know very, very well, many things about carbon fiber and things that go into shafts. So it's crazy because one says, oh, there's this unrest in the world going on in numerous places, and, oh, we're trying to make golf clubs out of the same material that they make weaponry out of.
1: That's exactly what's going on. And listen, I mean, obviously national security is very important, much more important than, you know, me playing golf. And keeping America safe is of the utmost importance. So we understand. But, as the user of a lot of carbon fiber, you know, we were notified that there's going to be this shortage earlier in the year. So we've had to, you know, adapt accordingly. Like, we always have to. It's all good.
0: So how do you adapt? Do you go to different materials? Production varies? What?
1: Yeah, so it's very difficult. You know, it's not like changing tomato when you have a hamburger stand. So when we design shaft and we test shafts and we have certain specification and certain performance, you just can't just switch one fiber to another fiber. It just changes the whole shaft entirely. And that's the constraint. And it's not a commodity because it is very specifically manufactured. So if I buy from, we buy exclusively from a company called Toray in Japan. And I believe they are absolutely the finest and the best carbon fiber makers in the world. But if we went to one of their competitors and say, hey, do you have something that's equivalent? They'll probably say yes. But when you actually start to handle it and use it, it's so different that you just can't you just can't substitute it. It's not like a tomato. Like, you would have to reinvent the hamburger all over again. So that's the hard part. Luckily for us, you know, I'm Aki, your hero. I'm Japanese. Toray is a Japanese company. And I have, we buy from Toray US. They're a very large subsidiary in the United States. But I've also maintained a very close relationship with the parent company in Japan. And so we have been able to supplement our carbon fiber needs from Toray Japan, the headquarters. And so that's been a true blessing. But even then, the Japanese fibers use a little bit, you know, different resin. The thickness is a little bit different. And so once again, we do have to make a lot of adjustments, but at least it's in the same family and, you know, it's in the ballpark.
0: Well, you're the mad scientist along with the CEO and the CTO, but what do you do adjustment-wise to make these shafts be able to be as productive or close to productive as the originals?
1: Yeah, it's very, very difficult. It's very, very difficult. My preference is always to, you know, if I had access to different fibers, my preference would be to create a different shaft altogether to utilize the different fibers in and bring out the strength and of that's particular to those fibers. In our case, we have seen the U.S. carbon fiber supply bounce back a little bit. So we are actually in a better position today than we were, say, 2 months ago. So that's been a huge relief. We are launching three different lines of chefs this year. And it was maybe kind of a blessing in disguise that this all happened this spring, because we shifted the development of these new to-be-launched lines of shaft using the Japan fibers instead of the U.S. fibers. And so, you know, that way, if the U.S. fiber is limited, I'll continue to use those for the existing lineup. The new lineup, we're actually using the Japan fibers to develop and launch. So, you know, that'll help us with the geopolitical risks. And, you know, it'll also diversify our ability to develop, you know, future chefs.
0: That's a huge transition, Aki, for Newton Goff to be able to make.
1: Yeah. And it's just, you know, fascinating. I think, you know, I'm kind of a nerd, obviously. You know, and somebody says, well, these two fibers are pretty similar, but when you touch it and you feel it and you start wrapping with it, they're quite different. And it's something that's kind of hard to communicate to people. To me, it's fun, you know, because you get to learn, you get to know a different fiber. Like, we do all sorts of testing before we even start making shafts with a new material. You know, we basically play around with it. I mean, we touch it, we'll cook it, we'll heat it, we'll cut it, you know, just really try to understand what the animal is. And then you start with the process of, okay, how does this fit in to a certain concept? And, but it's fascinating. Absolutely fascinating.
0: Yeah, very fascinating. What are you looking for when you're cutting into it and you're cooking it and all these things that you said?
1: You're just trying to understand it. You know, I think the analogy, I love to eat and I love to cook, right? Mm-hmm. So if you went to a farmer's market and you see a vegetable that you've never cooked with before, right? You say, okay, well, I'll take one. I want to play around with it. Right. So you cut them up, you're going to eat it raw, you're going to steam it, you're going to grill it, you're going to braise it. And, you know, what does it do? You know, what does it do? And that's really kind of what you do. Right. It's obviously manufacturers will send you the spec sheet, but spec sheets can only tell you so much. You know, when you actually start to handle it and you start to roll it, And pretty much it affects everything, right? It'll affect anything from how you handle it, the settings on your various machines, even the temperature and the length of how you would cook the shafts, how wide of a material you want to use it. You know, some materials are a little softer, so you don't want to use a very wide, you don't want to cut a wide piece, for example. I mean, it's just the whole gamut. Again, you know, to me, it's a lot of fun. And I know the materials are awesome, right? That's the thing. It's not like I'm going to a random supplier and seeing if their stuff is really good or just okay. I know it's coming from the best producer in the world. And, you know, there is a little bit of a qualitative difference between Japan and U.S., but it's just awesome material. I think the materials that come from Japan in particular are just tremendously fabulous. It's just up to us to figure out how to use it.
0: I love the food analogy. That was fascinating to me, but it takes me to the next step, because I'm thinking, since you talk about the Japanese company and heritage and such, I'm thinking of sushi rolls. So it's like rolling a shaft similar to different, whether I'm putting ahi tuna in there or cucumber or what have you, similar to that?
1: Absolutely. Absolutely. You know, like if you put something that's a little bit, has too much liquid content in the middle, it'll get soggy, right? Mm-hmm. And then the other analogy that I love, and I do use it from time to time, is a good sushi roll has that tuna right in that middle. Right? Mm-hmm. The rice is dispersed evenly so that it's a round object and the tuna is right in the middle. And, you know, that's kind of how we try to make our shaft, is you know, the shaft has to be very round, and it has to be very even. And, you know, that those are some of the, you know, many elements of a good shaft. So, yeah, there's definitely a lot of food analogies there.
0: Well, I know I did it to myself, but I now will never look at a sushi roll the same way again. So thanks.
1: That's right.
0: You're a hero, I tell you. Geez, it's unbelievable. It's worth Aki, you're a hero of Newton Golf Company, CEO, CTO, and the mad wizard. He gets into the laboratory and such. And I wanted to touch on the industry, and, you know, your product is substantial and real, I'll put it that way, because there's a lot of smoke and mirrors in the golf industry, and there has been for many, many years. But you have substantial pros that have played your shafts, including Mark O'Mara and a guy named John Daly, you know, and the list goes on, and you got Jimenez in there. So, you know, these guys don't just pick up anything. And I hearken back to when you and I met at Congressional when Ernie Els was using the shaft, and it was interesting to see these guys, because it's a hard sell for those guys. It's part of their equipment, and you're changing their equipment.
1: Right. It is their livelihood, and they know their swing very well. They know the equipment very well. They've tested a lot of equipment, and at the end of the day, if they don't think they're going to play better with, let's say, our shaft, they're never going to put it in play. Never. Right?
0: Right.
1: So, and that's great, you know, because we are, you know, our core brand philosophy is performance first, right? Science first. It's not about, you know, a loud, marketing campaign of a mediocre product. Like, I really do care about performance. And I do believe that performance will speak for itself. And I'm not the most elegant guy in terms of marketing and sales. So, you know, I rather make a great product and let that speak for us. And, you know, as it relates to the tour, you know, it's very rewarding, you know, when the effort is acknowledged by, you know, some of the very best players, you know, who have ever walked the planet. And it's very rewarding. And we also, you know, obviously learn a lot. You know, that's why we're out there. You know, yes, I want them to play, but I am also out there to learn. We're a small company, so I think one of the things we do well is we don't design in a vacuum. Like, we're not a company where we got engineers in a room and they just design stuff to meet a certain spec and they've never played golf, right? All of us that design, we love golf. We play golf. We study the golf swing. We study the very best golf swings of the very best players. We get feedback from the best players. We try to learn, you know, and I think that's what makes us, you know, pretty cool, because I don't think a lot of, you know, not every company does that.
0: Right. I don't think there's any question. It's a special relationship that you built with Aki, you're a hero, the CEO of Newton Golf Company. We'll be back.
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0: And we are back with Mr. You're a Hero. He is with the Newton Golf Company. If you listen to the show, you know, we try to be right in the front lines, cutting edge. And we met Aki at Congressional during a huge senior or champions event, let's say that, you know, seniors. You know, you can be 50 and be a senior, which is not the same thing as a senior and a senior. So, you know, but you can be 18 and be a senior too. So, yeah, we include all seniors from that standpoint. But it was fascinating watching you work that driving range, and guys would come out and they acknowledge you, and I look over to the left of me, and there's this bag, tour bag of shafts. I'm thinking, where's the head to these things? Because a bunch of things missing over there. But you know, you've had an impact on the industry, and I mentioned some of the guys that have played the shafts, but the list is fairly substantial. Chris DeMarco, Colin Montgomery, Freddie Funk, and Olin Brown, amongst others. So. And then Dookie's in there, Ken Duke. I got to make sure I mention him or he'll get mad
1: Dookie's
0: at me.
1: He's in there, yeah. Olaf Abel's in there. You know, I think I actually counted, and, you know, these days we have a few players in the PGA Tour as well. I don't go to the big tour, but I think we have three or four players as well. I think we're up to, you know, we launched in November 23, and we have had 77 players who have entrusted their livelihood by putting a Newton shaft in play in a tour event, right? So 77 different players, and you know, it's fantastic. It's really fantastic. But you know, it's and again, I said it earlier, but it's rewarding because we do care. Like, I really care, you know, that it flies better, right? It's just such a high to be able to hand somebody an object and they hit it and it goes fantastic and they look at you like, wow, where did this thing come from? You know, what did you do to this? It's a tremendous high. But, you know, I think hopefully, you know, more people learn that we actually really do care. It's not just the pros. It's the average Joe, the weekend warriors. We care. You know, that they play a more fun round of golf and a better round of golf. It's not just about selling them an object for however much it is and making the money. It's, you know, we love it when it works, and it works a lot of the times, right? Luckily.
0: Right. Yeah. Right. Or these guys wouldn't be. And again, I hearken back to the interaction you had with Ernie. I mean, Ernie's called the Big Easy for a reason, not just his swing. He's just a pretty easygoing guy. He can be intense when he's on the course, but for him to make these changes and to be receptive to something like that, because that's the engine of the club, right? I mean, it's a golf club, especially, we'll just say driver, because that's the easiest thing for people to kind of relate to. You have the shaft, you have the grip, and you have the head, right? So those are the three components. But the engine of the club is the shaft.
1: It is absolutely the shaft, you know, and we're all, you know, when a new shiny object comes out, we all want to try it. Like, this is a human curiosity, right? So every 2 years or so, the major manufacturers will come out with the new version of their flagship drivers, and they're pretty darn nice, right? They're pretty darn awesome. That being said, you know, it is kind of, you know, it really kind of begs the question what golf means to a person, right? Do you play 10 times a month or do you play twice a month? Do you play, you know, once every month, once every other month, right? It's really about how much money and time you want to invest into the game of golf. And, you know, I think golfer statistically is defined as somebody who plays golf once a month. And if you're playing golf once a month, you know, and depending, you know, if you have unlimited resources, great. But I think for an average person, the question is, do I really want to spend $700 on a new driver every year or every other year? I will say for that person, you're better off spending $325, which happens to be our price, by the way, but you're better off spending $325 and exploring new shafts to your existing driver head so long as it's a relatively contemporary driver head, meaning it came from, you know, it was manufactured, say, last 5 or 6 years.
0: You know, we want to visit that more in-depthly when we come back after this break, Aki. Was Aki, your hero, because he's touched on something now that I think that's so relatable to so many people because the equipment is outrageously priced. We'll be back after this bottom-of-the-hour break with your hero from Newton.
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11: With SRN News, I'm Jason Walker. Israeli Prime Minister Benjamin Netanyahu rejecting President Trump's deal for Gaza. He says Israeli forces will not withdraw from the Palestinian territory until Hamas totally disarms. In the meantime, more details emerging on Iran and Oman's deal to manage the Strait of Hormuz. But Tehran is now suggesting vessels linked to the, quote, hostile countries will be barred. Pakistan's foreign minister says a new defense agreement with Saudi Arabia and Turkey is not directed against any one country, but the Mecca Joint Defense Agreement aims to deepen security cooperation amid tensions between the U.S. and Iran. Russia and Ukraine have once again exchanged more deadly strikes overnight. At least 7 civilians have been killed, dozens more wounded. SRN News.
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19: The
9: Dalai Lama. I'm on a first tee with him. I give him the driver. He hauls off and whacks one. Big hitter.
18: Lama.
9: Long. Into a 10,000 foot crevice right at the base of this glacier. You know what the Lama says? Gunga Galunga. Gunga, Gunga Galunga.
0: We are back to start the second half hour of the show, spending it with Aki, You're a Hero. This guy is fascinating. He's part of the reason that we like to have him on the show, but also with what's going on with the carbon fiber shortages and such, that's very, very timely from that. Although I like to hear that it's been going on throughout the year, and you've been able to adjust to that. But that's you and Newton dealing with the Japanese company versus other manufacturers of golf clubs in the U.S. What are you hearing down low with that they've been doing to get around this problem?
1: Well, you know, it's a small industry, so, you know, we do hear about other folks' experiences. I think I'm reasonably correct to say that pretty much everybody was affected to a certain level. But I'm sure they're figuring it out. I these are things that come up in business, right? You have to, things happen that's not foreseeable, and you have to react. I think the bigger companies are probably better off because they store a lot more fibers for the foreseeable, production, let's say a 3-month supply or 6-month supply, whatever they're doing. You know, we're a smaller company, so, we didn't have that that luxury, if you were. So we had to pivot pretty fast. But again, we're a small company, so we can react much faster than the bigger players. So I guess it kind of balances out. But I'm sure they're figuring it out. I don't know. It's a tough one. But again, I go back to the fact that, look, national security, keeping Americans safe, the most important thing. We're just talking about playing golf, right? So, if we have to take a second seat, I think we would all universally understand that.
0: So you made a few excellent points in there, and that's the little guy versus the big guy, because I've been involved with this industry for upwards of 3 decades, and to see how it was then to where it is now, it's totally changed from a standpoint of you can be innovative, but you can only be so innovative because you can't get clubs into players' bags these days because the big boys have locked it out with a 14-club deal. Used to be that you could get a putter or something like that into a bag, yep. But the light bulb went on one day, and that has totally changed in the industry. So you kind of have to veer away or come

0: bed makers, and we work with, you know, all of them out on the tour, because, you know, they have their respective players, and, you know, players are trying different manufacturer products from time to time. And the only thing that the manufacturers want is to make sure that the players play the very best golf that they can using their equipment. And so we work closely with them to because we think we can help in many situations. And, you know, it's created a great relationships with all the different manufacturers and all the tour reps. And, you know, it's a very specialized world, but it's, you know, it's really happening for us. We are starting to see a few manufacturers put Newton Shaft into the fitting program, the national fitting programs that they have. And we're very grateful for that. Trying to keep that trend going, so that, you know, when the fitters come to your golf course or the golf club or what have you, and they fit you for a brand new driver, et cetera, you know, Newton's going to be one of the options. And we're very happy about that development as well.
1: Well, it's interesting, and I'm sure we try to do more research on this to figure out who to give credit to for these interchangeable heads, because it's genius. And I think that, you know, the epoxy guys, the club fitters and the guys who put those clubs together, you know, have epoxy nightmares from that standpoint. But just take it and unscrew this screw-like interesting shape and then put a new shaft in, and it's ingenious. And it is. I mean, there haven't been that many game-changing moves in the industry over the last five-ish years, but that's one of them. I mean, that's huge.
0: Oh, that's a huge one, right? So obviously you can change the setting, so you can, you know, create a little more loft, make it upright or flat, what have you. So that's the other benefit. It's fantastic. And we're seeing that more and more in the fairway woods, and you're starting to see that in the hybrids. Not quite really yet on the irons, but I'm kind of waiting for that to start happening. Because shafts are important and settings are important, you know, basically every club in your bag. And, you know, we're going to be making a big push with our fairway specific shaft, because unlike basically the entire industry, we make separate shafts for drivers versus fairways because the physics are different. Mm-hmm. And, you know, right now the industry basically calls everything a wood shaft. And you get certain instructions to modify that shaft so that you can use it for your three wood, what have you. But I don't think it works that well. You know, the physics are different, right? Your driver is a much larger object, and it's teed up the, you know, 100% of the time or close to. Your three wood, you're hitting it on the ground, you're teeing it up. It's a smaller object. It weighs about 15 grams heavier. It's shorter, right?
1: Yep.
0: And you have kind of this optimal launch and then optimal torque characteristics. It's different than a driver, but everybody treats it the same. And I disagree with that. And like I said, because we care, because I want people to hit their fairways better, because I want people to be able to hit their three wood, like it's a hybrid. We've spent a lot of time developing our fairway shaft, and I think they're awesome. Right. So I think three wood is one of those clubs that most people can't really hit it very well. They can't launch it very well. And this is another thing I learned on the tour is if you pull a bunch of professional players and say, what's your least favorite club in your bag? I bet you it's three wood ranks very, very high up there if it's not the highest. And, you know, so that's, you know, again, you know, these are the things that I get excited about, you know. So we just redesigned our fairway shaft for the motion, And it's

0: so easy to launch it, you know, and I have had so many people hit it, and it's just night and day, you know. So, you know, again, going back to, should I get a new three wood or should I get a new shaft? Now, you know, obviously, you know, we work closely with a big manufacturer. So I would say, look, they make awesome stuff, but, you know, if resources is limited and you don't play golf all that often, maybe changing the shaft is the right thing to do.
1: See, interesting. This is why we have Aki on the show, because he's just so insightful and things you don't think about just because it's never been done, so to speak, in the past. Whatever shaft came with your club, your three wood specifically, and that's the club really that a lot of recreational players should be using instead of their driver. But when you monetize it, like you did with the $700 driver, we'll just say, hey, maybe you got it for $650. That's insane to me. And I just so succinctly recall having a conversation with the late great Ely Callaway about that. And that was, he was charging $350 at that time. It was like, Mr. Callaway says, Keith, I just need him to hit, one good shot around. I'm like, Mr. Callaway, I need more than one shot around. No, just one shot, Keith. That's all they need, you know. And it's like, and you know, and he taught people into spending, you know, hundreds of dollars on it. And now the industry's gone up even, you know, it's insane. It really is. Right. Sorry, my friends in the industry out there, but $650 for a driver. Even if you paid $500 for a driver, come on. You know, my Japanese friends, besides you, Aki, maybe you too, would say, "What's wrong with it?" You know, because my Japanese playing friends, if they don't spend $1,000 on a driver, then something is bad. You know, bad. So I don't know, but from the American market standpoint, you know, it's $700. But you know, sometimes, you know, you love the car that you're driving, you haven't, and sometimes it just needs a new paint job, you know, or maybe right. New rims, right? Put some 18s on that baby and some nice chrome, you know, whatever it is, and you know, it's a totally different look. It's the same vehicle, but it's not the same vehicle.
0: Right. Yep. No, I mean, yeah, it just depends on, you know, again, you know, every individual is different and they treat golf differently. You know, I'm addicted to golf as are, you know, 40 million, you know, Americans out there. And, you know, it is hard to argue against the new technology or the newest technology. There's some, you know, I think some of the, oh, I would say many of the brand new heads are very, very cool, right? They're very cool.
1: Mm-hmm.
0: But you still have to pay attention to the shaft, right? It's not like if you just buy one off the rack, it might not have the right setup. So just because you have the very best, you know, newish head, you still have to make it perform with the combination of the right shaft to that head, right?
1: Right.
0: That fits that person. And, you know, that's the challenge, and that's where you optimize, you know. So we, you know, people make fun of us fun of me, I suppose, because, you know, some of our ads would say, you know, get 10 yards longer or get 15 yards longer. And they say, hey, does the shaft does that? And it's a kind of a complex question to answer truthfully, because I see people gain 25 yards. Okay, but it is a combination of how mismatched they were with their prior equipment and how properly matched you are now with the current equipment, right? And that differential can be huge. And it's not just yardage, it's how straight it is, right? How predictable, right? Those are all very, very important things because we play a stroke play game. So the answer is oftentimes you see a ton more, right? Sometimes you don't see a ton more, but you still see gains. So like I talked about the 77 players that have put the Newton shaft in play at a tour event, they gain something. Otherwise they would never have put it in play, right? And sometimes that is consistency. Sometimes that's just the tightness of the dispersion. Sometimes that's more yardage. Sometimes it's higher, right? Sometimes it's the predictability, because the pros hate unpredictable shots. Pros hate the ball going left, for example, right?
1: Right.
0: So it's a lot of things, you know, and that's what just makes this such a great game, because it's endless. Right? It's endless.
1: The unpredictability, that is true. It's worth Aki, you're a hero from Newton Golf Shaft, and just customization is so big. People don't think about that. And they talk about getting fitted for your driver and stuff, but that shaft is part of that as well. And Newton's obviously not the only manufacturer of shafts out there. I mean, you got Fujikura, Mitsubishi's doing their thing, True Temper, KBS. I mean, you got a lot on the plate, and you know, a lot of competition. So you have to strive to be better.
0: Yes, 1,000%. And we do things a little bit different than others, you know. So I think I go back to that phrase, we exist because of what the industry has been doing, what they've created, the good things they've done and the bad things they've done. And I think one of the areas that help create opportunities for Newton Golf is by and large, and I suppose this is a controversial statement, but by and large, the golf shafts are made pretty similarly, right? So let's say you have Fuji, right? I have the utmost respect for Fuji because I played their shafts a lot, you know, before starting the company. And they have their red shaft, they have the blue shaft, and the black shaft, right?
1: Right.
0: You know, you got the tip flex, the mid flex, and the butt flex. And pretty much all the other manufacturers have followed that thinking. And I'm not saying Fuji started it, but they all kind of do that, right? It's a tip flex, it's a mid flex, it's a butt flex. And, you know, people get fancy with EI curves and stuff like that, but basically they're talking about the same thing. And that is fine. And I think the golf industry has gotten to live with that, those categories. But the whole point of a golf shaft is that it bends, right? You load it and you unload it. And when you bend an object, you're storing more energy. So we started with the premise of, okay, so if you have a red, blue, and a black, and you're focused on the tip section, which is roughly 8 to 10 inches, midsection, another roughly 8 to 10 inches, and the butt and so forth, then you're only using kind of the part of the shaft.
1: Before we get too deep into that, let's go to a break, Aki, and have him come back, and you can start from the beginning on that for the tip, the mid, the butt. We knew it was going to be educational. Hopefully you're learning some things along the way, but it's all about improving your game, and that's part of what we do and why we do it. We'll be back to wrap up the show.
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0: We are back for our final segment of the show. It's been a pleasure to spend the hour with Aki, your hero. He is a wild wizard when it comes to shafts, and the guy's so creative, and we just love hearing all the stuff about it. But he is the CEO of Newton Golf Company, the little golf shaft company that could, and, you know, setting the people on their heads. And 77 pros are playing it or have put it in play on the various tours. So that's speaking volumes to us for sure. And, you know, it does add to the credibility. But I watch the interaction between you and Jimenez and different guys, Olazabal, on the driving range. And it was just such a natural thing. But they were true believers because, you know, they were using the shaft. They were exhibiting. And again, you said it earlier in the show, these guys don't make changes to their equipment unless it's going to be meaningful.
1: Yes, they don't. And if it doesn't continue to work, it's going to come right back out. And I think that's one of the things that some of the compliments that we've received from our, you know, OEM partners is, hey, you know, you guys are making headway. And we've noticed that when people start using the Newton shaft, it doesn't tend to come out of their bag very often, you know. And they like that, right? Because if you're Callaway and you convert somebody over from Titleist, well, you want them to continue to play Callaway, right? And that applies for everybody. And so, you know, whatever it is that makes people continue to play the shaft, and I think it's because it works, you know, that's the most important, right? It's we try not to be a flash in the pan. We want to be here for as long as we can. I want to be doing this until I'm no longer around. I mean, there's just, it's a bottomless ocean, the science of golf shafts and golf clubs. And it's absolutely fascinating. So I'm never going to hit bottom until I do this, until the day I die.
0: Okay, good. That means you'll be coming back on the show in future weeks. So we're good. We're good. We're glad you heard that. But before we went to that last break for this segment, you were talking about the three different flexes.
1: Yes.
0: And the way the industry has taken it, the tip, the mid, the butt, and kind of made it a standard. Continue with that.
1: Yes.
0: Thought that you have.
1: Thank you. Yeah, so that's the standard. And when we started the company, you know, I wanted to do something very cool and something that outperformance thing. You know, performance is just a key ingredient. It's the only ingredient that motivates me in particular and the rest of the company. So when you look at that being the standard, you ask, and then the other thing you need to know is when you bend the object, you're storing energy, right? So why would you limit your energy storage to one third of the shaft segment? You know, why not try to bend it throughout and then hopefully store more energy in a controlled way, and you're going to be better off. So that's kind of how all of our shafts are designed. Yes, on the more flex C shaft, like we go from 1 to 7 dots, 7 being the stiffest, 1 is the softest. On our 1 dot and 2 dot, yes, the profile is lower, but that's kind of our interpretation of the red shaft, right? We still bend it over a very wide range. And say our 7 dot and the 6 dot, 6.5 dot, you know, what's equivalent to the X and the double X shafts, we do migrate that flex upward towards the butt a little bit, but we are still bending it over a very wide area. And that is our interpretation of the butt flex. And why not? And I think people really feel that difference. You know, I think one of the taglines that we came up with was straighter, longer, less effort. And the less effort part is what I'm talking about, which is load the shaft more efficiently, load more of the shaft, store more energy, and then sequence that to a better golf swing. And then you feel like you don't have to swing it that hard. The shaft will flex and, you know, store energy, and it'll be your partner. Like, it'll be your pal, right? You're not the only one making the effort. Like, the shaft is helping you. And that's the sensation that I want people to feel. Like, wow, like, this thing is easy to, you know, swing. I feel like I don't have to swing hard, but the ball just jumps out, and wow, that's like golf is fun again, right? Because golf is so hard. Golf is such a hard game. And, you know, why, you got to make life easier for yourself. You're going to have more fun.
0: No question about it. Pleasure to have you on. Aki, you're a hero, my guest on TW Keith Jones. We're just out of time. Get out there and practice your game. Maybe switch a shaft. Practice, practice. Take your game to the next level. And we will talk to you next week. Take care.
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5: News this hour from Town Hall. I'm Jason Walker. Terrorism experts say now today's threat landscape more complex than ever.
6: Colin Clark of the Soufan Center says terrorism has become increasingly diverse, making it harder for law enforcement to track and prevent attacks. Clark says while established groups like Al-Qaeda and Hezbollah remain concerns, newer organizations continue to emerge. He points to Al-Shabaab in Somalia, ISIS-K, and Al-Qaeda affiliates in Africa and Yemen as among the most dangerous threats. Clark defines terrorism as the use of violence to achieve political goals rather than financial gain. Bernie Bennett reporting.
5: ICE says every officer and agent in the field soon will be equipped with body cameras.
7: This will be a rapid expansion that could provide an unprecedented visual record of the federal government's immigration enforcement operations. But whether the public will get to see that footage remains largely up to ICE. The agency defended its body-worn camera policy amid questions about provisions allowing ICE leadership to withhold or indefinitely delay footage after serious injuries or deaths in custody. John Scott reporting.
5: A Kansas lawmaker is pushing to permanently ban federal funding for so-called gain-of-function virus research, arguing it poses a threat to public safety.
8: Republican Senator Roger Marshall is urging Congress to pass legislation that would prohibit taxpayer funding for research that enhances the transmissibility or severity of viruses. Marshall tells colleagues that the COVID-19 pandemic exposed the risks of such work and argued federal dollars should never support research that could lead to another global health crisis. The Kansas physician also praised President Trump's recent executive action restricting high-risk biological research and is seeking to make those limits permanent through legislation. Richard Boyd reporting.
5: And more on these stories at townhall.com.
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17: Does he drink smoke? I'm Tony Katz, and that right there is America's favorite amateur drinker, Fingers Malloy. We had had a whole bunch of Habanos to get to in the month of July, and I was like, I messed one up in between where we didn't do that, but that's all right because it's cigar smoking, and good times are good times.
18: It was the AJ Fernandez.
17: Right? Yeah, the New World, the Decennio, correct. Yeah,
18: that's right.
17: A glorious, glorious smoke. AJ Fernandez, New World Decennio, their 10th anniversary, D-E-C-E-N-I-O. You should check that out. But this is from Catelli. This is the Box Air Habano. This is a nice box press, 6x52, which means it is 6 inches long. Always makes me laugh. That's a new one right there. And the ring gauge is a 52. That's the diameter of the cigar or how thick it is around. Again, with the laughter. So a 64 ring gauge is a full 1 inch. Around 52 is where we like to be, certainly for me. And we are both huge fans of the box press. Now, sometimes you get a soft box press. Sometimes you get a box press that quite literally has crease marks. This is somewhere in between. That is much more of a true box press right there. Rocky Patel does a box press that has this kind of feel to it. The edges are there, but it's not going to cut you if you're on the corner. Nice presentation. A beautiful, beautiful muddy kind of brown in there. You can actually see the leaf. It's got some veining. The cap is a little peculiar in just how it was wrapped, but I'm about to cut that, so it doesn't matter. What you just started smoking.
18: Yeah. Well, first of all, the box press is box pressy enough to where if you sat it on a golf cart, it would not roll off.
17: Yeah, which is a great way to look at your box pressiness. Box. Yes. By the way, that's a new term for us. Put that in the dictionary. We've got wiffle ball bat.
18: Yes.
17: We've got beefy. I think we had something else. I can't remember it right now. And box pressiness.
18: Box pressiness.
17: We're slowly writing a book over the 7 years of this podcast. We have three terms.
18: I think it's eight.
17: Over 8 years. Three terms. Our ratio went down.
18: So is it, do you feel like it's a little light in the hand?
17: Yes.
18: Just a little
17: Not
18: bit.
17: Overly.
18: No.
17: Correct. A little. A stickle of lightness.
18: A stickle of lightness. Something correct. Else in the lexicon. Also, though, I believe that the box press kind of cancels that out. If in my mind, just because it
17: just
18: feels
17: the way it feels,
18: just the way it feels in the hand, the box press kind of cancels
17: the physical
18: out.
17: Hand feel versus the heft hand feel.
18: Exactly.
17: Right. Also, this has a little bit of a shaggy foot to it. So when you see the tobacco from the wrapper come over the foot rim, you're lighting from the foot, you're cutting from the cap end. That can be seen as a shaggy foot. It has a couple of different pieces of terminology to it. I happen to like the look of that. I don't know if I really get a better cigar smoke out of it, but I like the look out of it. I'm going to light mine. Tell me what you're getting.
18: So I just lit this about 5 minutes ago, and what I got on the light, and it's still there, is a nice little bit of cedar and some pepper. That's it. I'm hoping that we're going to get a little bit more of that as we get a little bit more than just that as we get into the first third of the cigar. But that's where I'm at right now. Now, you just lit it.
17: Just lit that. You heard me do it right there. Ah, dude, cedar's a winner. That is exactly where you're at. Wood is there, starting at the back of the tongue, then hits the front of the tongue, working its way through. So, honestly, go lick a piece of wood. Like it's right there. It, the taste is like when you open up a well-seasoned humidor for the first time.
18: Yeah.
17: That's what it is.
18: Exactly.
17: The taste is that smell.
18: Let me see what it's like on the retrohale.
17: Oh, you are just now bragging. You're bragging. You're really a bad person.
18: A little bit of cocoa on the retrohale. Having said that, you know, I just checked what a day or two ago, our YouTube channel. You can find us over at YouTube. Just look for Eat, Drink, Smoke. And people are imploring you on YouTube to figure out a way to learn how to retro.
17: You want
18: to
17: try it right now?
18: Yes, absolutely.
17: Right. I'll try it right now.
18: Let me zoom in on you right now.
17: We don't have Zoom features.
18: Here we go. All right, he's going in.
17: Do you guys know what a retrohale is? A retrohale is when you inhale and you exhale through the nose, right? Your nose has so many more capabilities of picking up flavors and fragrances. You really get a different experience with the cigar. Every time I try to retrohale, I slowly die. It's not attractive. It's like watching an old man choke on soup in a deli. Here.
18: I thought you were going to say it's like an old man choking on Crystal Pepsi. It's a little inside joke for the kids.
17: Nope.
18: Nope.
17: Nope. Can't do it.
18: No.
17: Can't. Cannot. Can't. You know what? I'm fine with that. I'm still a man. I'm smart. I can handle things. All of a sudden, I'm Fredo.
18: I got to tell you, I don't do it much because I feel like, and maybe if I did it more, I'd get used to it and I would be able to be a little bit better about the flavors that I'm getting on the retrohale, to be able to describe them. But so many times I'll do a retrohale and I will get floral notes, which to me...
17: Is that like a consistent thing with
18: you? Yes, a consistent thing with me.
17: Well, then you have to do it more.
18: Yes.
17: Right? Because that's the thing that you're picking up the most of. But it might not be the thing that's actually correct.
18: Exactly.
17: To the cigar. That's interesting.
18: It's the first thing that hits me. It's like, why am I getting a floral note? Why am I getting a floral note? Happens 95% of the time I retrohale, but I retrohale only in front of Tony to show him that I can retrohale. Otherwise, I don't do it.
17: Now, this from Cotelli, the Box Air, Boxare. I was trying to find the cigar. This cigar, the Habano, is not even on their website.
18: Really?
17: The Sumatra's on their website, which actually has the same type of band. And the Maduro's on their website, and people have talked about that in other places. Not this, not the Habano. I went searching, and I find that Cotelli had the cigar out in 2013, but at that time it was the Modella, and it was an Ecuadorian sun-grown Habano that was going on, Nicaraguan in the binder and the filler. This in the day was created in Eric Espinosa's factory out there in Esteli, so the La Zona factory. I'm not sure where this is. I know it's Habano because they told me it's Habano. It's actually on the cellophane Habano. So far, this is a very, very easy, simple cigar. There isn't a big spice thing that's happening. It's much more wood that's happening. I'm waiting to see if a richness develops underneath. Do we start getting some tobacco forward? Do we start getting some coffee notes? Do we start getting some other flavors to match?
18: It just really surprises me that if this stick came out in May, you know, we're into August.
17: That's right how now. I have it. I see it as coming out in May.
18: That there's next to no information on this cigar on the internet. You would think by now, at least the folks at Half Wheel or somebody would have picked up on, you know, what the binder and the filler is and would have written something up on it.
17: I'm with you. We find that sometimes we're like a little bit of ahead of the curve. We're the first people doing it. And it's like, okay, if we're going to be the first, we're going to be the first. I'm fine with that. Yeah, I don't know. Maybe they put it out there because they just wanted to see whether or not it would sell. Maybe they put it out there because they realized it isn't the cigar they want. And they're going to stick with their other line. But they made these cigars. Maybe it's just, it'll be up there tomorrow, for all I know. As we're speaking right now, Catelli, it is not there. Catelli, C-A-T-E-L-L-I, CatelliCigars.com. This is the box here. It is the yellow label. It is the Habano 6x52 box press. We're going to keep smoking it. We'll tell you if it's in our humidor. Keep it here. It's Eat, Drink, Smoke.
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0: I don't think I'm crazy. I think that there's just a crazy amount of recalls going on out there. An absolute crazy amount of recalls. I thought it was me. Am I just noticing it more? No. There's more recalls than ever before, Fingers Malloy.
1: Well, we did a survey, a lot of research over at the Fingers Malloy Institute of Institutes for Institutes.
0: Oh, I love that place.
1: Yeah. And turns out we're just paying more attention to it.
0: Oh, okay.
1: Yeah.
0: You know what my favorite part of the Institute for Institutes of Institutes is?
1: What's that?
0: Salad bar.
1: Ah, it's so true.
0: Tea, drink, smoke. I'm Tony Katz. That right there is America's favorite amateur drinker, Fingers Malloy. Where did I have the story right here?
1: It's from Southern Living.
0: Is that the recall one? So this was a recall for ready-made meals sold at Kroger and Publix because they could have metal silvers. No, not silvers, slivers. Metal slivers.
1: If it has silver in it, I'm buying all of the ready-made meals.
0: So this group called UKROP, UKROP, their home-style foods, recalled ready-made meals prepared in aluminum baking pans because metal slivers may have contaminated the food. Their baked spaghetti, their chicken cobbler, their bread pudding. I'm going to stop right here. I'm going to stop right here. Fingers?
1: Yes.
0: I'm going to say this once.
1: Uh-huh.
0: I want you to look at me.
1: Okay.
0: Look at me.
1: I'm looking right at
0: you. I'm right here.
1: Yes.
0: Look at me.
1: I'm looking at you.
0: Look at what movie is that from? Look at me. Look at some movie.
1: Porky's 3.
0: That's it. That's it. I'm telling people right now, and I don't want to get angry with anybody.
1: Mm-hmm.
0: If you buy Fingers.
1: Yes.
0: I promised myself I wouldn't yell. Fingers.
1: Mm-hmm.
0: If you buy baked spaghetti.
1: Okay.
0: I can't be your friend anymore. I'm sorry. I can't. No.
1: Wow.
0: No. You are not buying baked spaghetti. You are making it. Baked ziti, baked spaghetti. I don't care what the pasta is. We're talking about sauce, cheese, and in an oven. You will make it on your own, and you will make a giant thing of it, and then you'll portion it out after it cools, and then you freeze it, and then you pull it out of the freezer. It's the same thing. It costs you a tenth of the amount of money. What are you even doing?
1: I can tell you what this is all about. There are times.
0: You are making me mad right now.
1: There are times I sit back in my Barca lounger. And I say to myself, self, I would love some baked spaghetti, but who has the time?
0: I'm so mad. I can't describe to you how angry I am.
1: Well, why buy any ready-made meals if that's the case?
0: I have no issue with the idea of the ready-made meal. I have an issue with why not make your own ready-made meal? There's a reason for everything. I get it. You didn't have it in there. You didn't have the time. Something happened. This one had a medical incident. Whatever it is. Boom. I get it. But usually that should involve more ingredients than pasta and sauce, both of which are readily available.
1: True. But look at it this way. You have to boil the pasta. Then you have to warm up the sauce. Then you put it in the pan.
0: Hold up. Oh, hold up. You know that there is pasta you can get, like lasagna, the ribbons, right? The large scale ribbons, no bake. I'm sorry, no cook. You just put them in there, and the sauce is what makes them soft. You don't have to boil them.
1: Are they made of space age polymers?
0: And lifelong dreams. I couldn't think of anything. I had to reach. I had to reach pretty far for lifelong dreams. Come on, dude. Just do it once a month. Once a month, make like 2 pounds of pasta, get it in the big dish there, the aluminum foil thing, sauce it, mix it up, add some cheese, right? The bag mozzarella cheese that's already shredded, boom, bitty, boppity, bip, add a little bit of ragout because, hey, who doesn't love a little bit of ragout? And then into the freezer and you're done. Done. But portion it first. Portion it first, put it into smaller containers after it's done cooking. And then freeze. Put a little date on it. You're set.
1: Let's have some common ground here for a second.
0: You are really cruising.
1: Baked spaghetti is better than normal spaghetti on the old stovetop, right?
0: Yeah.
1: Are you saying no?
0: I guess it depends on what I'm doing.
1: I love baked spaghetti with traditional I call it spaghetti sauce. You call it a bolognese.
0: good bolognese. How dare you think I'm snooty for wanting meat in my sauce?
1: Then I like to mix it with Alfredo and then bake it together.
0: Is that right?
1: Yes. And it's an old Malloy recipe going back to the
0: Do you like a rosé sauce or do you like a vodka sauce?
1: They've come out recently with this creamy sauce.
2: This is
1: going to
2: be terrible.
1: This creamy sauce, it comes in a jar, and it's made by Ragu. Have you heard of them? They do fine work.
0: Do you want to discuss the fact that the jarred sauces have gotten so good? So good. The idea of making your own sauce has become something of the past. And we still do it a little bit here. There are some things that we still make here. Well, certainly we doctor stuff up all the time. But Rao's makes a great sauce. There's a host of them. There is a sauce I think comes from Costco. Is it Victoria? Oh, I'll get the name of it. It's tremendous.
1: I wish I remembered the name of the sauce. I did a grocery pickup at my local grocery concern. Ordered everything on my computer, on my desktop for pickup later, and I just popped the trunk. And they threw in a little bag of samples. This has never happened before to me.
0: Really?
1: Free samples. There's like some snacks. And then they had a little tiny jar of pasta sauce. And I wish I remembered the name of it, but it looked pricey. Right. But it was just a sample jar. And the family tried it last night. They absolutely loved it.
0: It is nutty what has happened in that space. I get the people who are purists. There's nothing like the experience of letting the sauce simmer, right? And whether you call it sauce or whether you come from a certain part of the world, you call it gravy. I get that. That certain part of the world is Brooklyn or Staten Island. I get it. And that is an experience in and of itself. And be able to cook with the kids and cook with the family, that stuff matters. And I'm not saying don't do that. But yeah, I'm not saying you have to make your own sauce. Jarred sauce and the pasta and just make your own baked spaghetti. The idea that you're buying baked spaghetti, that's how we know that the world is coming to an end. That's how we need the sweet meteor of death.
1: Can't we just stick to the ready-made sauce in a jar? Do we have to go the step further and have everything ready-made for you? Is that what you're saying? It's 2026. Tony, we just don't have the time to cook anymore.
0: Utilize the ready-made stuff to create it on your own. That's all I'm saying. That's all I'm saying.
1: You're saying, you know what you're saying? This is what I'm getting out of this conversation. Is America, slow down a little bit.
0: Oh God, is that what you got out of this conversation?
1: That's what
0: I'm sorry. I must be saying it wrong. Let me try. Can I try? I'll try. I'm gonna try. Okay, here, let me try. America, stop being lazy bastards.
1: Whoa! 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
0: Oh, email me. I dare you. 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
1: 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I want to see it.
0: God, that is just shameful as can be. More to get to. 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
8: With SRN News, I'm Jason Walker. Wildfires across the western U.S. and Canada residents keeping a wary eye out for possible evacuation orders. In Western Canada, some 20,000 people have been forced from their homes. In British Columbia, fast-moving wildfire there has destroyed dozens of homes. Several people had to be rescued by air. Health officials in Louisiana urging beachgoers to take precautions during summertime surge of infections from a flesh-eating bacteria. Louisiana has confirmed 9 cases so far this year of the Vibrio vulnificus. 5 people have died. Typhoon Dolphin hitting China's eastern coast. That has forced some 300,000 people to evacuate. No word on any deaths. SRN News.
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0: Our bourbon foodie extravaganza. I'm Tony Katz. That right there is America's favorite amateur drinker, Fingers Malloy from Catelli Cigars. We're doing the Boxera, B-O-X-A-R-E. Now, this is the Habano, 6x52. What's strange is that we found where they were having a release party for this, but I found that actually on Facebook. I have not been able to find out really much about the cigar. It's not even on their website. So I can't figure out if it's just a very, very new release. I think it was May of 2026, or just a few months ago. We found it at a local cigar shop near us here in Indianapolis called Blend, B-L-E-N-D, Blend a Bar Cigar. I can't find it. I haven't seen it anywhere. I didn't see any reviews on it or anything else. Their Maduro and a couple of their Sumatra, a couple of other cigars are out there. So this is pretty new. That cedar that you were getting, Fingers, absolutely from the beginning, has subsided a touch. Yep. I've been wondering where the richness is. I'm not sure what that is. Is that a coffee? Is that actually a very light kind of cream that's going on? I don't know if I would necessarily say it's a nuttiness. There's not necessarily a tobacco forward, which I wouldn't mind at this point. If you gave me a little bit of tobacco forward, I'd be pretty excited. It's not a bad smoke. It's playing nice. I think a little bit of spice is picked up, just a touch on the sides of the tongue. But that's it. It's a 6x52 box press, by the way. A little bit light in the hand feel, but mine has not. I know you've had some touch-up issues.
1: Yes, I have.
0: I have not. I have been easy like Sunday morning.
1: So here's what's interesting to me about what you just said, because I do agree with you on how the cedar has kind of taken a step back. Okay. As we've moved into the first third of the cigar. I'm getting close to the second third at this point. When I did retrohale, I got a little bit of cocoa. Other than that, I really haven't gotten much of a cocoa since. The pepper has kind of subsided as well. And now I'm starting to feel like that my coffee is overwhelming the cigar, that I'm not getting really much of anything out of the cigar at this point. There's very little pepper, like I said.
0: Really?
1: There's that cedar has really taken a step back.
0: Okay.
1: That richness that you're talking about, I can't put my finger on what that is either. But there aren't a lot of really, at this point, as we're going through the first third of the cigar, a lot of strong notes coming from it.
0: So you're saying for you, the level of flavor is so subtle. It did a fly. Oh, flies right there on your hand. A fly got in the studio.
1: I knew I should have washed my hand this week.
0: Now we have to move. Happen. Sorry, I stepped all over your line. I stepped on your joke.
1: It's okay.
0: You want to say it again?
1: No, it wasn't.
0: We'll fix it
1: joke.
0: In post.
1: There is no post.
0: We just
1: only Zool.
0: Ah, Ghostbusters. Yeah. You should watch that. It's a great movie. It's a real story. Real

0: that it's the same kind of attributes that you can kind of pick up on and correlate and connect to. So I'm sorry that you're having that experience. I can't say that I am. There is a little bit of spice, as I said, side of the tongue. There is still some cedar, definitely subsided. I've got Diet Coke.
1: Okay.
0: And also caffeine-free Diet Coke.
1: Are you okay?
0: I'm fine. Don't I seem fine?
1: Yes, you do.
0: Whew.
1: What's odd is you had some Diet Coke a couple of weeks ago that actually had a little bit of a cherry.
0: You had some of that.
1: Yes.
0: Bought a 24-pack of Diet Coke, as we oft do, every single can. Like, I still have half of it in there. It was clearly part of the Cherry Coke or Cherry Diet. I don't even know if they do it. It was part of that whole line, and every single can had a little bit of cherry in it.
1: It was like that they made Diet Cherry Coke in a vat, and they didn't quite clean it out before they flipped a switch and said, let's make some regular Diet Coke. I'm making all this up. I've never been in
0: it. The vat should be thrown away. I think that's what's key here. The question, Fingers, is on this Catelli Box Air, the Habano, yellow band, by the way, single band, yellow band, a very unassuming band. Is this in your humidor, Fingers, for $13 a stick?
1: Boy. I have to do a hold.
0: You know what? 13 to 15.
1: A hold at this point. Because I'm not getting a lot out of this. And then if it were a situation where I'm not getting a lot out of it, but I'm still enjoying the experience, then I would say yes, absolutely. But the fact that I've had to touch this up a lot, it's making me lean towards no.
0: Yeah, I am a probably, because where I can see this cigar really working for people is people who are starting to build their palate. As you're starting to get into it, I could see this as a cigar where people are like, ooh, that's interesting, but it's not overwhelming. I'm going to chalk it up to your cigar as opposed to how they're made. I'm really not having an issue here. I would say that there's a place for this, especially if you like a box press. It's definitely worth a try, undoubtedly true.
1: Here's the other thing, too. I feel like, you know, during our whole Festival of Habanos.
0: Right.
1: This is the second stick where if you handed it to me and said, smoke this, and then asked me what the wrapper was, I never in a million years would say this is a Habano.
0: I forget. What did we do first? It wasn't the Decenio, which wasn't a Habano. It wasn't the Malpensante. We just did that last week. Oh, gosh, it's now eluding me. But I get your point. We are used to Habanos having that much bigger spice profile. And there have been a couple that haven't, and we didn't, you know, search them out to not have that profile. We thought we'd get some of that and then see how it mixed, morphed, moved, et cetera. Interesting.
1: Well, you know, I've said it on several occasions, Tony. Don't judge a book by its wrapper.
0: That is exactly what you have said. I'm telling you, 13 to 15, I think there is a place for this. I think that there are people who can find this. And I'm wondering, as we get into the second, third, whether or not things are going to change. Now, by the way, we talk about the thirds of the cigar. You want to take your cigar, get out a notebook. What did you eat today? What did you drink today? The weather, we've got humidity in Indianapolis, Indiana. And then you want to take the cigar and you want to break it up into thirds. First third, second third, and final third. That's what you want to do. The final third is where you're smoking from that cap end where you cut. And then you write down the flavors, right? What are the flavors you're getting out of the cigar? Doesn't matter how weird, doesn't matter how esoteric, doesn't matter how base. When you try that cigar a month from now, 6 months from now, you do it again, you go back, you check your notes, get an idea of your through line, the flavors you really got out of this. I do think that for people trying to build their palate, I think this offers some really unique opportunity for them.
1: And at a good price point.
0: 13 to 15 is a good price point these days.
1: Yeah.
0: Because I think this is going to be a 90-minute smoke for most people.
1: Yeah, because you mentioned at one point you've seen it for as low as 12.
0: Yeah.
1: You're handing someone a $12 stick. Listen, I'm not saying $12 isn't a lot of money, but in the cigar world, you hand someone...
0: It used to be a lot of money.
1: Yeah. You hand someone a $12 cigar and they don't smoke the whole thing, it's not going to drive you insane. So if you're handing it to a newbie and they're like, you know, this isn't for me...
0: You know, I have people here, I have clients here, and I do a lot of meetings here, and I've handed people, I buy by the box when I find them, the Padron 50 year. Which is one of my all-time favorites. The Maduro is something special, I think. And that is...

0: is $50 a stick. 50. $50 a stick. I buy them by the box, and the box is 50. 25 and 25. 25 natural, 25 Maduro. Yeah. I write the check. And the other day I had two people here, and that's what we smoked. And one of the guys left half of it. I seriously considered it. I controlled myself, and I said, grown men don't do that. And I didn't do it. But I did put a curse on it.
1: Sorry about that. I had a lot of Starburst before I started smoking it.
0: That's always a problem. Starburst. Not a fan. Skittles are worse, though. Keep it here. It's Eat, Drink, Smoke.
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0: Spent so much time talking about cigars, we forgot to talk about the news of the week. It's Eat, Drink, Smoke. I'm Tony Katz. That right there is America's favorite amateur drinker, Fingers Malloy. And every week we bring you the news of the week, where Johnny Good News himself, Fingers Malloy, known as America's happy hour anchorman.
1: That's me.
0: Is that you?
1: Yeah, it's me.
0: He brings you the news that you won't hear anywhere else if you never open your phone or watch TV.
1: That's also me.
0: What do you got for news of the week?
1: Oh, Tony.
0: Oh, come on.
1: This is just a story. I don't understand people.
0: Okay.
1: And I don't understand embracing what is to come when it comes to robo-taxis. Amazon's new service, it's called Zooks.
0: As in GAD?
1: Yes. Said Wednesday it will start offering paid robo-taxi rides in Las Vegas, Nevada, beginning August 10th. They are trying to compete with Alphabet's Waymo. So you're sitting there and you want an Uber, but you're like, you know what? I would like an Uber, but I don't want one of those drivers that like to talk and veer through traffic somewhat safely. I want a vehicle that's going to show up with no driver at all.
0: I'm with you. When I was last in Vegas, I saw these things, and I said that is not how I want to go. And I don't care how you define the word go. The answer is yes. I'm still with it. I don't understand it at all. I don't know how you can feel comfortable in that. I don't know how you have faith in that. Now, I met some of the people who drive my Ubers. I'm not so sure I have faith in them either. Maybe that's why I have a lower Uber score than you.
1: That is true.
0: I have not been in an Uber in so long.
1: No?
0: No, when's the last time I did an Uber? Oh, I have not done an Uber. Wait, have I done an Uber? No, I have not done an Uber in 2026. When would I have done one? Where did I go? I mean, when I went to visit my mother, I rented a car. I haven't done any other traveling. Where did I go that I used an Uber?
1: Well, at the beginning of the year, you did go to Washington, D.C. Did you use an Uber there?
0: I definitely did use an Uber there. That is correct. I did go to Washington.
1: And I'm sure, based on the fact that before you went on that trip, you opened the app and looked at your Uber score and said, Tony, do you call yourself Tony or do you call yourself self?
0: Mr. Katz.
1: Oh, Mr. Katz, it's time for me to raise my Uber score. And so I'm sure you were pleasant, even more pleasant, just to be able to raise that Uber score to where you could compete with mine.
0: I got in the car. I slammed the door. I threw my drink on the floor. And I said, where are my sandwiches? If I could have done all that without laughing, that would have been fantastic.
1: Well, I'm in Detroit this weekend.
0: Ah, yes, you are.
1: And I thought for a split second that I was going to have to utilize the Uber service, but I am staying at a hotel very close to the venue where I'm seeing a concert, and so I will be able to walk.
0: We're both doing concerts this week. It's rare. I'm not a big concert guy. You are. Mm-hmm. You enjoy a good concert. Some people live and die by the concert. They're at a concert all the time. Always concerts. Nonstop concerts. 24/7 concerts. I don't know where they get the time or the money.
1: Are you not going to say who you're going to see?
0: Oh, yes. We're both going to discuss who we're going to see.
1: Oh, okay.
0: This is a difference between Fingers Malloy and I. Although we both could easily have gone to the other show.
1: Absolutely.
0: Right? In this case. Fingers, who are you going to see this weekend in Detroit, Michigan, where we are heard on AM 910 Superstation. Superstation 910.
1: Yes.
0: 910 Superstation. Love those people. They're great people. Thank you, guys.
1: I am going to go to Ford Field.
0: The Ford Field. Is that where the high-flying
1: Detroit Lions
0: play their footballs?
1: Yes, but not on this evening. By the time everyone is hearing this concert is already going to pass. I'm going to fight Foo. I'm going to go see the Foo Fighters along with Queens of the Stone Age, and I'm not mentioning the other band's name on the air.
0: Literally can't pronounce the name on the radio show. Cannot be said. It involves a mannequin. I'm leaving it right there. And it's not Kim Cattrall. That's the only thing I can tell you. I know. Disappointing.
1: That is disappointing.
0: So you're going to see the Foo Fighters.
1: Yes, I'm going to see Foo Fighters.
0: You've seen them before.
1: Yes, but I'm going with my brother and sister-in-law. And my brother-in-law, this is a bucket list concert for him. So I'm very excited. The only thing that I'm not excited about, I love Ford Field. I love Detroit. Well, the crowds, I'm not excited about the crowds, but August show, it should be outdoors. I wish it were outdoors. I wish it were at Comerica Park across the street.
0: Right.
1: But it's at
0: Is that where the high-flying Detroit Tigers play play baseball?
1: Yeah, play basketball. Yes. They try to. But I wish we're outside. You're going to an outside show.
0: I am going to an amphitheater.
1: Mm.
0: Theater. Where I will see the finest musical stylings of Weird Al. Right? This is 2 years in a row I've done one concert. That's a lot for me. I don't enjoy the concert. I don't know what it is. I have no issue with music. It's just I'm not always an enjoyer of the concert scene. So going and so I'd gotten four tickets and we have very good tickets because I am who I am. And my wife and I were like, who do you want to go with? And all of a sudden our kids, adult kids, are like, we want to see Weird Al. So we're going with them.
1: Isn't it crazy?
0: It's insane.
1: I would love to. You talk about an act that you definitely going in can say, man, that is going, you're going to see people who are 70 and people who are 13. It's a Weird Al show.
0: I'm looking forward to it. Do they have good snacks over there where I'm going?
1: Oh yeah. And they're reasonably priced.
0: Ooh, I do love a reasonably priced snack. So neither one of us is going to take the driverless machine to get to the show.
1: No. And I almost feel like, though, when it comes to a Las Vegas robo-taxi, people are so in the bag that they're almost going to treat it like a Seinfeld bit when he talks about taxi drivers in New York City, where it's almost like you're watching a TV show. You're not actually in the vehicle.
0: Right.
1: Like, oh, my God. Oh, I can't believe it made that move. Oh, I wonder if it's going to veer away from that pedestrian. Time will tell.
0: So every moment in one of these things is an out-of-body experience.
1: Yeah, pretty much. I did see a
0: Vegas, where you're narrating your own death.
1: I did see a Vegas influencer get into one of these. You know how I like to monitor social media outrage, but also I like to monitor the influencers.
0: Right.
1: The Vegas influencer got into one of these. And on the inside, it reminded me of an enclosed Ferris wheel car.
0: Okay.
1: We're just jumping back and forth, plastic seats, seat belts be damned. You know, it's just going back and forth.
0: They have seatbelts, right?
1: I would hope so. I would be wearing one. And I'm not. When you're in the back seat of a vehicle of an Uber, do you put on the seatbelt?
0: Yes, I do now. I didn't always. But I forget where I was going. I was like, you know what? This is not right of me. This is dumb. I'm going to go put on a seatbelt right now. I went click. And that's when my rating went down.
1: Right? I got to tell you, I never put a seatbelt on when I'm in the back seat of a vehicle.
0: Really?
1: Yeah. Front seat, absolutely, because of Johnny Law. But the back seat, no. I never.
0: Oh, I don't believe in seatbelt laws at all. There should be no seatbelt laws
1: real.
0: Whatsoever.
1: It's your dad.
0: You can't not talk that long. It's radio. You're watching me laugh like we're just hanging out. There's a show going on.
1: But people are hearing you laugh.
0: Oh,
1: and I'm just
0: gosh.
1: Sitting back enjoying the whole thing.
0: Oh, that's really good. Yes, they're real. You win this round. But I don't think that there should be seatbelt. You don't wear a seatbelt. Don't wear a seatbelt. You fly through the window. You fly through the window. What is it? No skin off my nose. Skin off your nose, you flew through the window.
1: Sha-la-la-la.
0: I'm just saying, why can't we just let people be responsible for themselves? Why are we nannying?
1: You know what? There should be a law against nannying.
0: Rarely do I agree with such a statement. But if that's what it takes, maybe I'm in. Or we can stop being nannies. Tea, drink, smoke.
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5: News this hour from Town Hall. I'm Jason Walker. Deadly boat accident near the Statue of Liberty.
6: Victim of the motorboat under arrest and facing 13 charges of reckless endangerment. The 22-foot vessel flipping over in New York Harbor. Two people killed, a 27-year-old woman and a 5-month-old baby. Investigators say the boat was dangerously overloaded. Members of the New York City Police and Fire Department, along with the U.S. Coast Coast Guard and Air Sea Rescue, helping to save those floating in the water with their life jackets. On.
5: That is correspondent Laura Winters reporting wildfires across the western U.S. and Canada. In British Columbia, some 20,000 people forced to evacuate. Very fast-moving wildfire there has destroyed dozens of homes. Typhoon Dolphin has hit China's eastern coast, forcing hundreds of thousands of people to evacuate. Storm bringing strong winds and massive waves. A Senate hearing on the Muslim Brotherhood turning sharply partisan. Democrats on the panel boycotted the proceedings led by Texas Republican Ted Cruz. More from correspondent Ron Taylor.
7: Senator Cruz maintains that the Muslim Brotherhood's influence in the U.S. has been underestimated and vowed to hold accountable anyone who finances or supports terrorism. During the hearing, he also criticized Michigan Democratic Senate nominee Abdul Isayed, citing alleged ties through family members to Muslim Brotherhood-affiliated groups. All five Democrats on the Senate Judiciary Subcommittee skipped the hearing. The dispute underscores deep divisions over national security and counterterrorism policy. Ron Taylor reporting.
5: Louisiana officials urging beachgoers to use precaution, confirming now 9 cases of the Vibrio vulnificus. 5 people, or actually 9, have been ill. 5 later died. More on these stories, townhall.com.
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21: Hey everyone, welcome to Tech It Out, powered by Visa, which I'll tell you more about shortly. This is episode 456, now well into August. Man, this summer is one of those blink and you'll miss it seasons, for me anyways. Well, I hope you're all doing great. Thanks for tuning into the show that aims to break down geek speak into street speak, as the announcer says. In other words, while I'm a geek, I wear my pocket protector proudly. I really try to demystify technology, not just celebrate it, but make sense of it in plain English. I do so on this show, Tech It Out, but also in the articles that I write. If you weren't aware, I'm a freelance journalist. I write for the likes of USA Today, Reader's Digest, Costco Connection Magazine, Yahoo, Review.com. I have a syndicated column in Canada through the Post Media Network. So very mainstream outlets. I also write those dummies books. I think you get the point. So I hope you enjoy my approach to tech. If you want to reach out on social media, I'll spell my name in a moment, but you can find me on X, Instagram, Threads, Blue Sky, Facebook, LinkedIn, TikTok, and YouTube. It's Mark Saltzman, MarkSaltzman. We have a great show for you. We're going to kick things off with Instax to talk retro tech. Then technology journalist Adam Dowd joins us to talk foldable phones and e-bikes, what you need to know about both of those spaces. And finally, tech lifestyle expert Mario Armstrong has some back-to-school recommendations, including a printer that includes up to 3 years' worth of ink. All of this and more on a brand new Tech It Out. All right, let's kick things off. Look around and you might just see what's old is new again. And no, I'm not just referring to haircuts like mullets or colorful fashion from the 80s that's now trendy again, but tech as well. We're talking flip phones, vinyl, cassette players, boomboxes, and instant cameras. Joining us to talk cameras and printing and how the younger generation is bringing back retro gear is Billy Luong, senior technical brand manager from Fujifilm, who's also part of the Fuji Guys on YouTube. Welcome back to the show, Billy. Good to talk to you again.
0: Yeah, hey, Mark. Thanks for having me back again.
21: For sure. Please tell us a bit about Fujifilm. I believe the company's been around for almost 100 years.
0: Yeah, almost. We started back in 1934 making like photographic film. Like this year, we're celebrating 92 years of basically just giving, you know, our world more smiles. And, you know, we do that by creating products that really help people capture and enjoy real moments, like our instant cameras and film that, you know, Mark, that brings hopefully a little joy and connection to today's digital world.
21: Right. So it's not just capturing, but also sharing those memories, which we're going to get to. Let's now talk about this retro craze. What is it exactly? And why do you think it's popular? And it seems to be mostly among younger people, which I'm happy to see.
0: Yeah, the retro craze appeals to definitely younger people because, you know, they're growing up in a digital world and, you know, they really crave real, tangible experiences. It's like you watch an Instax photo develop in front of you, or you're listening to a record player that offers sort of like an authentic and imperfect sound, but yeah, unlike a polished digital content, you know, that they're used to. And, you know, even so, like we're even introducing, you know, two new quick snap film cameras that just deliver fun, distinctive analog experience. And I think that's the key, is the analog experience, right?
21: Yeah, I think that's fair. It's something tangible, like you said. You can hold it in your hand and you can see the photo come to life that I grew up with, you know, in the 70s and 80s. But now for a generation that only knows digital, just zeros and ones, it is exciting to have something in your hand, or you can put it in your locker at school or in the corner of your bedroom mirror. I think that's all part of the appeal. And I agree with you for sure. And also for music, again, speaking of tech and even flip phones, sometimes some of the kids, and I love when I see this, they also want to unplug a little bit and maybe get offline, off the social media, and have something simple. I love that it's trendy in that age group. But also people like myself, where there's a nostalgia to film and to vinyl, I think it's great. But yeah, it seems like the younger generation is really embracing it. That's a good segue then, Billy, to talk about Fujifilm. Their products sometimes fit into this trend. You also have more advanced cameras, which we can talk about in a moment. But the Instax line of cameras, that is a Fujifilm sub-brand. Tell us about them.
0: Yeah, I mean, the Instax products like offers that analog experience to the younger people that kind of love that. We've expanded the lineup this year, including hybrid cameras and smartphone printers. So it's not just purely the analog experience, but it's combining digital photos with real physical, you know, film prints.
21: Got it. Okay, so Instax is the brand for printers that will print wirelessly from your smartphone through an Instax app, as well as the cameras themselves that also take film that will develop it right on the spot for you. But there are some higher-end cameras. I mean, I think it would be remiss not to give a nod to Fujifilm's mirrorless models with interchangeable lenses for more of the hobbyist or the pro photographer, right?
0: Yeah, I mean, Fujifilm does offer mirrorless cameras for all skill levels. Like, it features a unique film simulation that, you know, brings the film to digital photos. I mean, you could even create your own custom look and kind of personalize through these film simulation recipes. Like, many of our models also, they have this vintage inspired design, you know, where it's very tactile, you know, and it makes it very satisfying to shoot, you know, sort of like Instax as well. And, you know, a lot of these new cameras that we're launching also connects directly to Instax so that you can also create that physical print.
21: But even aside from the vintage or retro look and feel, you do have these higher end Fujifilm cameras that take like incredible photos, even if you don't want to play around with like black and white or sepia tone or anything, correct? I mean, they are full mirrorless cameras that are more for the hobbyist.
0: Yeah, we have really two lines, one that really fits all for skill levels, and then we have a really professional line called the GFX cameras that have large digital format sensors that really look like billboard print size images on the side of, you know, a building, right? So definitely many offerings from Fujifilm.
21: Yeah, thanks for that. We are chatting with Billy Luong. He is one half of the Fuji guys on YouTube. He's also Fujifilm Senior Technical Brand Manager, who comes on this show from time to time to chat with us about what's new from Fujifilm. And today we're talking almost exclusively about Instax. So this is a line of cameras as well as printers that have like a retro flair. You can have fun borders, and it's great for, you know, especially the younger generation who grew up with all digital photos, to have something tangible they can hold in their hands and trade with friends. So let's talk a bit about the printers, the portable printers. These are battery powered and they're fun, multiple colors. Let's talk about some of your more popular products on the market and the different sizes of prints.
0: Yeah, Mark, the Instax prints come in three different film sizes. You got this mini film, which is like a credit card size. You got sort of the square Instagram style, and you also got a wide film as well. And of course, we offer both analog and hybrid digital models that support those formats, including like our link printers that, you know, you can print from your smartphone, right? And of course, they integrate well with the Instax app. You know, users can easily connect to the smartphone, allowing them to edit photos, as you said, add filters, frames, and text, and, you know, even customize images, you know, before they print.
21: So with this app, it is called, I think, just Instax, I-N-S-T-A-X. But the idea is that you can take any photos that's already on your iPhone or Android phone and then print it wirelessly to this pocket-sized printer wherever you may be. Again, it's not, doesn't need to be plugged into the wall or anything.
0: Yeah, absolutely. The app lets you kind of take images that you already have, that you brought into your smartphone, whether it be images you transfer from a camera or you downloaded from your social media sites. It lets you create collages and use templates and, you know, really access fun creative tools that allow you to kind of personalize your prints, right? And, you know, the combination of this digital flexibility and then the idea of having sort of instant physical print just makes that experience both fun and unique. And I think it blends that retro charm that you mentioned with sort of the modern convenience that we're used to.
21: I love some of the effects you can add to your photos that you've been chatting about, or even text on the screen before you print it. And you can preview it, right? You can see what it's going to look like first.
0: Yeah, absolutely. And there's also even like fun features like augmented reality, you know, where you can add 3D animated items on that and then take a photo. So there's really some really cool features that you can do just from the app itself.
21: And it's simply called Instax, and you can find it at the App Store and Google Play.
0: Each product that we have has its own sort of Instax app to it. So if you're working with the link printers, you would look at the link Instax and link app. And if you're looking at sort of hybrid camera models, and you would look for that specific app because it does have some unique features that only go along with that product.
21: Thanks for the clarification. Why don't we plug a website then, Billy, as we wrap up?
0: Yeah, first off, you know, my team and I, we create this fun, helpful videos on the Fuji Guys YouTube channel, including how-to guides and basic photography tips. For detailed information on Fujifilm products in general, you can visit our website at fujifilm-x.com. 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
21: All right, Billy, always great to talk to you. I hope you have a fun rest of your summer.
0: Yeah, amazing. Thanks a lot for the time today, Mark.
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0: Welcome back to Tech It Out. If you don't know him by his podcast, Benefit of the Doubt, perhaps you do by his byline. Adam Dowd is a freelance technology journalist who often reviews mobile tech like smartphones and laptops and mobility products as well. In fact, I just read his take on an exoskeleton that helps people walk and climb. I believe that was for CNET.com. Well, Adam is joining us on the show right now for the first time to talk foldable phones and e-bikes, electric bikes. Welcome to the show, Adam. Good to talk to you.
1: Hello. Thanks for having me. I appreciate you having me on.
0: Thanks for carving out some time. I know you're a busy guy. With that in mind, tell us a bit about yourself, your work. We'll geek out in a couple of minutes on those topics that I already teased, but you've been in this space for a while.
1: Yeah, I've been doing this since roughly 2013, full-time since 2017, and super full-time since 2020, and I cover mobile, laptops, audio. Pretty much if it has the processor in it, I'll write about it. If they ever put Wi-Fi in a hamburger, I'll tell you if it's tasty.
0: Love that. Well, I last saw you in the UK at Samsung's biannual Galaxy Unpacked event. This time around, the company unveiled a trio of new foldable phones, the Z family. Please remind our listeners what this category is all about, foldable phones, and then we'll dive into Samsung.
1: So foldables are really all about carrying a much bigger screen in your pocket than you could normally fit in your pocket. Whether it's the delightfully diminutive Z Flip 8 or the fairly expansive Z Fold Ultra or my personal favorite, the Short King, the Z Fold 8. These phones are all about taking small and making them something bigger on demand when you need it.
0: So that's the idea across the board with all these foldables, is that it can transform from a phone to a tablet, more ideal or more conducive for consuming content, I'd argue, right? You're reading an ebook,
1: yes.
0: You're watching a video, you're playing a game, you want larger screen real estate, or multitasking. For those who rely on these devices for productivity, I love how you can segregate the screen into sections, you know, read your email on one half, but browse the web on the other. Is there anything you think Samsung does better than others when it comes to foldable devices? They're not the first to do it. They're probably the biggest.
1: They're definitely the biggest, and they've been doing it for a very long time, and it's because of that. Their strong partnership with Google and with Qualcomm both make Samsung probably the foldable to beat in the United States. Also, they have a very long history of excellent support when it comes to foldable screens, which can be a little dicey with other brands. If something goes wrong with the screen, Samsung has processes in place that they've been building for the last 8 years that, you know, maybe Motorola won't have with the Razr Fold, for example.
0: Yeah, fair. And I know you called out the United States in particular, probably because there are some popular foldable brands in Asia. This interview right now is also going to air in Canada. So I would think that the Samsung is the biggest when it comes to the foldable family. Next to that would be the Pixel foldables. Mm-hmm. I know Motorola has theirs, and maybe even Apple this fall. What's your spidey sense telling you about that? Do you think they're finally going to do it, even if it's 8 years after Samsung?
1: Yes, I think, and I have always been consistent about this. Ever since the first Fold came out, people have been saying, when's Apple going to make a Fold? When's Apple going to make a Fold? And I kept saying, they're not going to do it. I think now they're going to do it. And I think the thing that was holding Apple up mostly was the crease. I think Apple would not deal with as big of a crease as most foldables have had in the past. Now, this year, we have seen overseas the Oppo Find N6 and now the Samsung Z Fold 8 both have reduced that crease to basically non-existent. It's still there, but it's basically non-existent for all intents and purposes. And I believe that was the last hurdle that had to be cleared for Apple to finally say, okay, we're ready for this space.
0: In Apple's defense as well, even though they're years behind many other Android phone makers that have foldables, I don't think they're really losing market share, because if you're on an iPhone, you're not going to, I think, jump ship to a foldable Android device just because of the form factor. You're going to wait until Apple does it. And they may not be the first, but they usually do it best in terms of the interface. And as you called out, the hardware has evolved. That line that we saw with the first couple of generations of foldable devices, where when you open up the phone, so it's now a tablet, there was that visible crease right down the center. It is getting much better, and I would agree. Also, the new foldable device is a lot brighter, if you've noticed that. Mm-hmm. I know we were at the same event in the UK, as I mentioned earlier, So yeah, I think the future is bright for that category, and it would be amazing, I think, for the entire industry. And even Samsung said that kind of off the record in an admirable way, like, yeah, the more the merrier. Let Apple do it too, which I thought was pretty nice for them to say. We are chatting with Adam Dowd. He's a renowned freelance technology journalist. Can you tell us some of the pubs you write for? I did mention CNET. Tell us about some of the other places you write for.
1: You'll find me most often on SlashGear, ZDNet, CNET, and The Guardian. That's the work that pays the bills, but I also have some smaller outlets that I write for occasionally, Gear Diary, Techlicious, and my own YouTube channel, which I'll probably talk about at the end of the show.
0: Yeah, I did want to plug your podcast once again, Benefit of the Dowd. Nice play on words with your last name.
1: Thank you.
0: You do cover all kinds of tech, as you mentioned earlier. We're talking today mostly about foldables, but now I do want to shift gears, pun intended, and talk about e-bikes. So the first question, I guess, is just to bring everyone up to speed. Do e-bikes ride for you, or do you still need to pedal? Because I think there might be two camps, right? Actually, Adam, let's just put a pin in that for a moment. I'd love to get your response on the different kinds of e-bikes and what to look for when you're shopping for one. So we're going to get to all of that when we return. I'm your host, Mark Saltzman. Would love to hear from you on the socials. If you want to reach out and ask tech questions, or you want more info on the guests and topics we've been covering today, you can find me on X, Facebook, Threads, Instagram, Blue Sky, LinkedIn, YouTube, and TikTok. Once again, it's Mark Saltzman, Mark with the C. We'll be right back with more Adam Dowd. Stay with us.
2: Want to follow Mark? 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

0: With SRN News, I'm Jason Walker. Israeli Prime Minister Benjamin Netanyahu soundly rejecting President Trump's deal for Gaza. He says Israeli forces will not withdraw from the Palestinian territory until Hamas completely disarms. In the meantime, more details are emerging on Iran and Oman's deal to manage the Strait of Hormuz. Tehran, though, suggests, actually they say, that vessels linked to hostile countries will be barred. Pakistan's foreign minister says a new defense agreement with Saudi Arabia and Turkey is not directed against any one particular country. And more bloodshed, Russia and Ukraine exchanging more strikes overnight. At least 7 civilians have been killed, dozens more reportedly wounded. SRN News.
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0: 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This is Tech It Out. 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
1: Welcome back to Tech It Out. If you're just joining us now, we're chatting with Adam Dowd. He is a renowned technology journalist and podcaster. We first spoke about foldable phones. Now we've shifted gears, pun intended, and we're talking e-bikes, what to look for in one. My first question, though, Adam, just before the break, was whether or not these bikes ride for you or you actually need to pedal in order to use them. And we had to take a short break, but please continue your thought.
2: Yeah, well, it's a little bit of both. There's actually three classes of e-bikes, at least in the United States, and I'm not sure if that's a worldwide thing or not, to be honest, but there's class one, class two, and class three, and class one will only assist you while you're pedaling. The motor only engages while you're moving your feet.
1: Mm-hmm.
2: Class two has a throttle, but both of those, class one and class two, are limited to 20 miles per hour. A class three bike is also pedal assist, but it can go up to 28 miles per hour. I've talked to some cyclists who consider e-bikes to be quote unquote cheating, and that's fair. But the other day I went for a 50 mile e-bike ride, and it was basically a spin class for 4 hours, and that's not nothing. So even if you're using a bike in throttle only, like you're commuting or you're going to a store or something like that, you're keeping one more car off the road, you're saving gas, you're getting fresh air, and you're getting a little bit of exercise. And those are all great things.
1: Who are some of the bigger players in this space? What brands should people be looking out for?
2: Yeah, most of the major players in the bike space also have e-bike variants. Trek is one of the most well-known. Also, tends to be one of the most expensive because they're very well built. Schwinn is another one that a lot of people have probably heard of. Segway is actually kind of quickly becoming one of my favorites. Segway is the company that made the two little, Paul Blart Mall Cop things that roll around on two wheels.
1: Right.
2: They make e-bikes now too. And the Mion, which I actually just did a review for this for Slash Gear, is one of my favorite bikes because it packs a ton of technology into a bike that costs under $2,000. And $2,000 sounds like a lot of money, but in the e-bike space, that's just a hair above mid-range. So like if you're looking at a mid-range e-bike, you're probably in the $1,200 to $1,500 range. $2,000 isn't that much more, but you get so much more out of the experience.
1: So more expensive than an e-scooter, but considerably less than a car. So
2: right.
1: Nice to have options.
2: Right. Although,
1: yeah.
2: Mm-hmm. I did just do a write-up about a cargo e-bike, which costs $9,000.
1: Oh, wow.
2: So, yeah, I mean, they're all over the place when it comes to pricing.
1: All right. And I know that Segway also has their Navimo robotic lawnmowers as well. So they've got
2: yep.
1: a few different divisions there. And then I guess the last yep. question for you before we wrap up and hear where we can follow a lot of your work, what should we be looking for in an e-bike?
2: So range is a big one. And generally speaking, you want to take the advertised range and cut it by a third or a half, depending on the conditions around you, including what terrain you're going to be riding in, your own body weight. I'm a bigger guy, so I automatically get less range than my 15-year-old daughter who weighs less than half of me soaking wet. So the other thing to look for is the type of sensor. This is one that can fly below the radar. So if you're looking for e-bikes, look for what kind of sensor engages the motor. And there's two kinds. There's a torque sensor and then there's a cadence sensor. And I generally prefer torque sensors because they will sense how much effort you're putting into pedaling and they will help you as much as you ask for it. So you can have various levels of assistance. So if you're really puffing away, it's going to push you harder. If you're just kind of going along with the flow, it's not going to help you as much. A cadence sensor, which by the way is also a lot cheaper, so you'll find these in lower priced e-bikes, they sense only that you are pedaling, you are physically moving your legs, and then they will fire up the motor full bore, regardless of how fast you're actually pedaling. So 9 times out of 10, it's one step below you just using a throttle. The other thing that e-bikes have taught me, folding bikes are convenient-ish for storage, but not for moving around and not for loading into a back of a car. A lot of people, myself included, will look for a folding e-bike because they're like, oh, I just want to toss this in my car and go somewhere. Well, here's the thing. A folding

0: Fit of the Dowd. And on the socials, you'll find me on Instagram and on Threads. And my name there is Dead Technology. I had to pick a bad billionaire, and somehow I ended up with Zuckerberg. So,
1: Adam, it was great to hang with you in the UK. Thank you for your time today. All the best, Adam Dowd. Thanks for your time, man.
0: Yep, and thank you for having me again.
1: All right. Well, hey, we still have a lot more Tech It Out to get to, including some tech tips that I'm going to share, and tech expert Mario Armstrong will join us to talk back to school suggestions, including an affordable Lenovo laptop. But first, I wanted to take a moment to thank Norton and give them a shout out. 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All right, as promised, we've got tech lifestyle expert Mario Armstrong to join us after this short break. We're going to chat about laptops for back to school, a printer that includes up to 3 years worth of ink, some low-tech solutions from Crayola, and more. So stick with us. More Tech It Out coming right up after this short break.
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0: back, everyone. You're listening to Tech It Out. Back to school shopping is here. From high-tech gear to creative classroom essentials, we've got a few ways to make heading back to the classroom or dorm room easier, and maybe something for moms and dads too. Who better to chat with than digital lifestyle expert Mario Armstrong, joining us now with his top picks. Hey Mario, hope you're doing great. Thanks for chatting with us today.
1: Oh, Mark, it's always good to be on, and I can't believe it's back to school time already, so thanks for having me. And I partnered up with some awesome brands, got some great products that I went through. As you mentioned, we got dorm rooms, you got kids going across campuses, parents looking to check off that list with things that are really useful and practical, and everyone's trying to save money at the same time. So hopefully I cover some of those bases.
0: So let's talk about some tech that makes the grade. What are you liking when it comes to laptops, which I would argue is kind of like the core kind of piece of tech for, I would say, you know, middle school and up, as well as printers?
1: Yeah, I have two ideas, but first I got to talk about that transition. Did you make that up?
0: Tech that makes the grade? I've used that a few times as a journalist.
1: Okay. Oh, you shouldn't have told me that. You should have maybe thought
0: that
1: was like
0: one time. Feel free to use that, brother. That's all yours if you like it.
1: Well, I love it. I got two products, as you mentioned. One is a laptop. The other is a printer that we can start with. The laptop side, again, a lot of questions for laptops. And so I love this affordable Windows laptop. It's the Lenovo IdeaPad Slim 3i. I have it with me in front of me right now. It's super thin and lightweight. I can see how people could take this from classroom to classroom, or put it in their backpack or tote bag and just take with you anywhere. It's got a beautiful 15-inch touch screen, so a lot of screen real estate for you to be able to look at presentations, research, write up stuff, or even watch your favorite shows. It's got solid battery life, and one of my favorite features is the rapid charge boost. That way you always get power when you need it. It has a Series 3 Intel Core processor, so that'll give you some great speed and performance. You'll be able to tackle all your stuff from work to school and everything else. And it comes in cosmic blue, which is a really nice, rich looking color. It's built to last too. It's got that military grade durability in it as well. So this is something that when you get it, you're going to feel great. It's got a lot of ports on it to connect all your devices. So I'm really, really satisfied with this laptop. And I'm a big fan of Lenovo. They've never steered me wrong. I have one in my household.
0: Yeah. Amen. Yeah. And I'm with you, by the way, on ports. As thin as these laptops are getting, they're giving up a lot of the ports along the side, or and you need an adapter or a dongle or anything like, you know, something like that, which I'm glad to hear that this has ample ports to connect devices to. We're not quite in the wireless world 100% just yet, but that's great. And it's a touchscreen, as you mentioned, which I love. I can't go back to a non-touch display.
1: No, once you have a touch display and you use someone else's computer, you find that you start trying to touch their screen and you're like, oh yeah, no, this isn't my computer.
0: Been there. Been there, Mario. All right, now let's talk printing, something that I think is still relevant for not just students, but families.
1: Yeah, absolutely. I mean, people have reports to do, presentations, and I get a lot of work still done on my printer. So I don't like running out of ink, and I don't know anyone that does. So I like the Epson EcoTank ET2900. And the reason why is because instead of those tiny, expensive ink cartridges, EcoTank uses supersized, they're refillable ink tanks, and it comes with enough ink in the box that can really last you up to 3 years, which is just phenomenal in and of itself. It's got a built-in scanner, 100 sheet paper tray, so you're not constantly filling it with more paper. It's got an easy-to-use color display on there, and one of my favorites is that you can print and scan right from your smartphone, so lots of flexibility on how you want to use it. To me, it's just an affordable, always-working printer, which means stress-free for a lot of households.
0: Yep. I'm a huge fan of Epson EcoTank. I know Shaq is as well. He's got some really fun videos on YouTube. But all kidding aside, not only can you print from multiple devices because it's wirelessly, but here's a fun fact. If you have a smart speaker, like an Alexa or a Google smart speaker, you can use your voice to print. You can actually print coloring sheets for the kids just by asking for it. You can print line paper, graph paper, all with the Epson EcoTank family.
1: That's
0: of
1: really
0: all-in-one
1: good
0: printers. Yeah. Now, you hinted earlier, Mario, about having that Lenovo laptop in front of you. We should tell our listeners that for every item that you're chatting about today, these back-to-school essentials, people can see them in action. We're going to plug a website at the end, as well as getting pricing and links to buy it as well. So let's pivot and now talk Crayola, one of my favorite brands, also a sentimental one for me, a nostalgic one. Talk about some essentials for kids, something that parents would love too.
1: Yeah, and you said it. Nostalgia, essential. It's the number one trusted brand. Like, it's on everyone's shopping list when you're going back to school. Like, how can it not be? And it's because they just keep innovating, too. They have, like, all your classics, but I also love that they have Crayola's ultra-clean, washable markers. I mean, washable. So this is great. So, like, think about this in the classroom and markers getting on a desk. Like, that used to be, like, a teacher's nightmare. Now it's not. Like, you don't have to worry about it. It washes right off. Or on clothes, for that matter. So kids need these creative tools for that self-expression and classroom success. They want to be able to create. And so I love the crayons, the colored pencils, the ultra clean washable markers. I just think it gives the kids the freedom to create and parents and teachers the confidence to encourage that bold creation and colorful learning. And parents also love the premium quality. You know what you're going to get when you get Crayola. You can get it at an affordable price too.
0: Love that. We're going to continue chatting with Mario Armstrong after a short break, and I'm also going to share some tech tips, some news you can use, I think, on how to save money and do more in less time with your tech. I also wanted to add one more back-to-school suggestion to Mario's list, and he will continue in a moment, but SanDisk, they have some awesome storage solutions for backing up your important files. I remember as a student, I wrote a whole essay on a very ancient computer at the time, and poof, all of a sudden everything was gone. I don't remember what happened, but I was devastated, to say the least. And so you always want to have a backup. The cloud is fine, but it requires an internet connection and subscription. And once you stop paying, you're without your files. Let's face it, local storage is the way to go. And there's awesome deals on SanDisk drives. 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We'll be right back.
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6: In 1796, George Washington made one of the most consequential decisions in American history. He chose not to seek a third term as president. So why does that matter? Because America was not built on permanent rulers. It was built on ordered liberty. Faith teaches that authority is a stewardship, not a possession. Leaders are accountable to God for how they use power. And why does that still matter today? Because republics survive when leaders respect limits and citizens defend them. Washington's lesson still stands. A republic is preserved when power has limits, and public service remains a duty to God and country, not a path to personal rule.
7: If you love America, if you stand behind our troops, our veterans, and our first responders, if you believe freedom is worth protecting, well, you're in the right place. Freedom 1570, your home for today's conservative talk.
0: If you're just joining us now, we're chatting with Mario Armstrong, tech lifestyle expert, sharing us some back-to-school picks. Why don't we look at a couple of others that are helping students and maybe families getting ready for the back-to-school season, which is here, believe it or not.
1: It is, and it's happening. I know parents are like, wait, what? But summer's over.
0: Summer of 2026, blink and you'll miss it.
1: Some parents are like, yes, back to school.
0: That's right, exactly. They're putting that champagne on ice.
1: That's right. They're almost Almost there. Almost there. Well, two other ideas that might be really hit the list really well. And one is a phone that really does it all. I love the Samsung Galaxy Z Fold 8. This is the phone that all of you have probably seen that opens up and folds. It's like it unfolds from a smartphone into a tablet size screen. So I can just imagine like reading assignments, research, surfing the web, taking notes, multitasking, even streaming some of your favorite shows if some of the kids and students want to just like relax for a little bit. It's Samsung's lightest fold yet. It makes it easy to carry with you from class to class, put it right in your bag or your back pocket. And if you want to save some money, you can pre-order and save up to $1,200 with an eligible trade-in on Samsung.com, or you can check it out at Verizon and get it for $60 a month with qualifying service. So that's a great device to look into. And then one of my other things that I really love at this time of year is reading, especially when we're getting back to get back to school. I like doing this a couple of weeks ahead of time to try to get that summer reading, learning loss kind of like amped back up again. So Epic is the number one digital library for kids, and families get instant access to over 40,000 books, audiobooks, and I love that they have read to me stories. So if you're still in that phase where you're reading to your children, you can do that too. They have over 250 publishers. They have favorites like Disney, Nickelodeon, Mattel, popular series like Big Nate, and it's a lot of fun too. They have quizzes, you can earn badges, and you can get reading buddies. So they really have thought about the whole way of making reading more fun and enjoyable. And as a parent, you can track their progress as well, which I really, really like.
0: Yeah. Love the Epic app. I could have talked to you for this whole 7 minutes about Epic alone. Huge fan of that, and so important for kids to read. And then circling back on Samsung, I was in the UK for the unveiling of the Galaxy Z Fold 8. Awesome passport-sized device, brand new form factor, fits so comfortably in your hand, and then it opens up to reveal a tablet in which you can then read on Epic, by the way. So love it. All this stuff is amazing, Mario. What's the best website to learn more?
1: Yeah, you did tease that at the top. It is inthenews.tv. Inthenews.tv. You can see video, detailed, all the fine print. Everything's right on the website.
0: Amazing. Thank you so much, Mario. I love what you're doing today and chatting with all of us about some great tech and some other classroom essentials for 2026. All the best, man.
1: Cheers, my friend. Appreciate it. Talk soon. Get ready to pop that champagne.
0: That's right. Yeah, the second that the parents hear the school buses pull off, you're going to hear that. Yeah. All right, the best.
1: Care.
0: Hey, I promised some tech tips. Usually do this towards the end of every show. Some ways to save money or to do more in less time. For my first one, this is pretty simple. If you're feeling the crunch that there are a lot of expenses, you know, your income seems fixed, but prices keep going up across the board. To instantly cut your monthly spending, it's recommended to audit and cancel forgotten recurring subscriptions that you may not even be aware of. And you can do that through your smartphone's built-in app store manager. So on iPhone, for example, you go to settings, then Apple ID, and then subscriptions, and you can see what you're paying for and cancel it. Because sometimes those little things, we forget about it, you know, $5 here, $7 there, it all adds up, especially when it's 12 months out of the year. Video streaming services you no longer watch, cut all of that out. You can also do that through the Google Play Store as well, under your account and subscriptions. 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It may be called Device Care with your make and model, as there are several different flavors of Android and different manufacturers. And then you can tap free up space to do things like clear some files that you no longer need, these cached files, duplicate media, like you may have the same video twice in your gallery, and of course, uninstall unused and unwanted applications. For all of these tips, feel free to follow me on social media. I tend to write a tech tip of the day. It's Mark Saltzman, MarkSaltzman. Look forward to saying hi online. And finally, one more thank you to Norton and Visa, two amazing partners of mine on Tech It Out. I'm so thankful and grateful for the partnerships. Hope you all have a fantastic rest of of your day. Thanks for making Tech It Out a small part of it. And I look forward to catching up with you next week for another new episode of Tech It Out. Ciao for now.
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17: News this hour from Town Hall. I'm Jason Walker. Possible disruption in the efforts to bring peace to the Middle East. Israeli Prime Minister Benjamin Netanyahu rejecting President Trump's deal with Gaza. He says Israeli forces will not withdraw from the Palestinian territory until Hamas totally disarms. In the meantime, more details emerging on Iran and Oman's deal to manage the Strait of Hormuz. Tehran suggesting the vessels linked to hostile countries will be barred. Justice Department looking to protect American youngsters by ending transgender surgeries, and one major hospital already on board. Here's Laura Winters.
18: A hospital in Connecticut opting to end surgeries for trans youth. The Connecticut Children's Medical Center has made an agreement with the Trump Justice Department not to perform transgender procedures on kids anymore. Now, this comes as part of a nationwide effort to end the trans pediatric programs. This includes stopping the distribution of puberty blockers, hormones, and surgeries. Laura Winters reporting.
17: The general election phase of a key Senate race is off to a sharp start.
19: Republican Mike Rogers opened the Michigan Senate general election against Democratic nominee Abdul El-Sayed with a pointed attack, saying he spent years hunting terrorists and never thought he'd run against someone who believes America deserved 9/11. El-Sayed won the Democratic primary by less than 1 point and has shown weakness with Black, Jewish, and rural voters. The race is viewed as critical to Senate control. Willie Nelson, The White House.
17: Officials call it a pretty heavy storm. Typhoon Dolphin hitting China's eastern coast after forcing some 300,000 people to evacuate. Authorities say the storm is bringing strong winds and massive waves, creating a risk of severe flooding and landslides. More on these stories, townhall.com.
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26: 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Gary McNamara and Eric Hurley talk about everything from politics to social issues and news of the day. Whether you're up late or you're just starting your day, welcome to the show from the Relief Factor Studios. 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
27: We are Red Eye Radio. He is Eric Hurley and I'm Gary McNamara. Good morning.
28: Hi.
27: I'm telling you, I never thought that ground zero of the culture wars would be the WNBA.
28: You know, it's interesting. My son and I had a conversation about that on Saturday. He's very knowledgeable about cars, and there's a good chance I'm going to be switching cars soon. I'm thinking of getting an EV. Not really. But with the new sodium batteries, maybe one day. There's so much going on with that. And then all of a sudden we start talking about, inevitably we get into talk show mode because he follows a lot of, conservatives and everything else. I'm not sure if he listens to our show, but he listens to people like Levin. No, but we get into this conversation, and he looked at me, and almost exactly what you said as I was, walking out of the room. And he goes, of all the things? And he goes, there hasn't been this much talk about the WNBA since the WNBA started. And it's really, just turned into this focal point of back and forth. But you know what? Of course it is. And why is that? Because it's where the private sector and the agenda meet. Not that that hasn't happened before. Corporations and their, remember with the whole bathroom thing, Apple we're not going to be doing business in Texas. Yeah, but you do you do business in the Middle East.
27: Right, I know.
28: Where they will kill people for being gay. And, you know, and it was, and this is the thing, you know, but with the WNBA, especially with the transgender, the liberal transgender movement and agenda, it's the first time it's really culminated in a point where, you know, they're taking sides, and it hasn't gotten to the point of, you know, LeBron is what? He's 44? You know, going to the 76ers. You know, that's his, I don't know if that's his sunset game, you know, or not. But maybe it's not. Maybe he's, when he's 48, 49, he decides to, I identify as someone who plays for the WNBA. And he goes and extends his career
27: well, I think years more. I think you already had Babylon Bee do... You know, him with a wig on going to the WNBA.
28: No, that's, no, it's been the common joke. Yeah. And I told it a couple of weeks ago. I just made the comment. I don't consider it any of my material. But I'm just making the comment, and I think everybody's talked about that. Okay. Well, what if...
27: 41 he is.
28: 41?
27: 41.
28: I thought it was 44. I thought I read 44 when it's... And I thought 44 was really old. Is that where... What's his contract with the Sixers? Is it 1 year, 2 years?
27: I have no idea.
28: Maybe that's what it was that it was going to take until he's 44.
27: I don't pay attention to the NBA anymore. I pay attention to the WNBA.
28: That's how things have changed to come full circle on this on this segment.
27: But this weekend was just absolutely insane.
28: Yeah.
27: You know, first you had two former NBA players.
28: Yeah.
27: Now are going to... declare for the WNBA draft. And then you had in the game over the weekend, you had the Indiana Fever playing the Chicago Sky.
28: Mm.
27: And Sophie Cunningham, who is ground zero of this all, goes in for a layup. And the player on the Chicago Sky, I just don't have her name here at the moment. Okay, I don't pay that much attention to the WNBA where I know all the players' names.
28: Right.
27: Just takes it and her arm right around the neck and she goes to the floor. I mean, she got kicked out of the game for it.
28: Yeah.
27: And then she ran into the locker room and went, white privilege.
28: Wow.
27: And I'm just like, this is fantastic.
28: Yeah, no.
27: Because this is the entire thing that started last week. It was the writer at The Guardian that said, well, she's now anti-black and anti-trans. And it went, where the hell did the anti-black come from?
28: Yeah,
27: well, if you're anti-trans, you're anti-black. We just say whatever we want, and so white privilege is what she put on social media.
28: Can you imagine that with Larry Bird back in the day?
27: Well, the thing is, I think about it. If anybody goes back to the Larry Bird days, anybody remember when him and Jabbar went after it?
28: Oh yeah, yeah.
27: Oh my, yeah, him! Yeah, and, I mean, yeah. It was they were swinging. They were going at it left and right. You know, there's one thing I remember that when I was playing adult league basketball, and one guy we played with who actually played college ball, mm-hmm, is, you know, big guy, probably 280,
28: oh, wow,
27: and probably, well, I don't know, 280 and 6'8",
28: mm,
27: big guy.
28: Yeah.
27: Went in just on a practice, went in uncontested for a layup, and I went in to block it and hit his arm. I mean, I jumped up, basically piggybacked on him and
28: yeah,
27: hit it,
28: yeah,
27: and he didn't make it, and he came after me and his brother. I asked his brother, you know, a couple of months ago, do you remember when that happened in practice? I said, because there's two things I remember, and both of them are you laying on center court dying laughing, and he goes, I remember that. He goes, my brother sort of flicked you off like a flea, and I went, I know. And the and the other one was when I went in, just we were practicing, I went in and missed a layup.
28: Yeah.
27: Uncontested, nobody near me.
28: Yeah.
27: And I came around, you're going, why, son of a... And I turned, and the priest, one of the priests from the parish, had just walked in because it was a Catholic church we were playing at. And I went, son of a gun, mother, gall darn it, darn tootin', something like that. And again, John was on the floor dying laughing. But I remember when I did that, I thought he was going to kill me because it was a flagrant foul. Mm. It was just that mentality. I'm not going to let you have an uncontested layup. So,
28: right.
27: You know, it was, you know, she should have been kicked out of the game as she was. I did see, I forgot what, it was Sports Illustrated that said, you know, basically, and then they deleted the headline. I saw that, you know, Sophie Cunningham, you know, gets her karma.
28: You know,
27: as if that was, you know, that's a legit thing.
28: Like
27: to
28: it was
27: do
28: a win, like it was a win for the liberals.
27: Now, now the Florida Attorney General saying that wouldn't happen here because we'd arrest her. Stop it.
28: Let's calm down.
27: Stop that.
28: Let's calm down.
27: You know that's
28: let's
27: not going to happen.
28: Let the league manage the league.
27: I don't know if they can now.
28: Well,
27: I don't know if that's. You know,
28: that's a great point.
27: But the thing that just blows my mind, and it's something that we've talked about. And I'm so glad that you had Royce White and then, the other gentleman, Ennis Kattner, that they decided, you know, to enter the NBA draft.
28: Oh.
27: Now, the beautiful thing is, can they be anti-trans and anti-black when they're not white? But the most beautiful thing is here.
28: How dare you? That question is going to be stuck in my mind for days.
27: I got to make sure,
28: because that's where it's going to. But I was watching something came up on YouTube, and it was from a documentary from ESPN, but it was clips from the documentary, and. Boston was playing, I forget who it was, maybe the Lakers or somebody. Anyway, Larry Bird went down.
27: He's Turkish and Kurdish.
28: What I watched, it was in a game. I don't know if it was a final or not, but I believe it was. But Larry Bird went down, right? He had an injury, and then boom, he's in the locker room, and they're thinking, oh man, we got this. I'm sure, almost sure it was the Lakers. Then all of a sudden Bird reappears.
27: Oh yeah, he had back problems. Yeah.
28: And then he was crushing it. Yeah. And then the other teammates on the opposite team, I think the Lakers, the whole thing was focused on how good Larry Bird was. It was a short, so it was only 45 seconds long. But they said, we looked at each other and said, we're in trouble. We lost that game because of Larry Bird.
27: Oh, yeah, I remember that's in every documentary of Bird.
28: Yeah, yeah,
27: any documentary, yeah. that game is in there. That was an incredible game.
28: Yeah.
27: But when, you know, you basically, look, the mentality when you're on there is you solve it on the court. It's sort of like hockey, but
28: yes.
27: you really can't you can't get into the fighting. But with the you know, and that's for the whole thing. But her writing white privilege on there.
28: Yeah.
27: The other player from the Chicago Sky.
28: Right.
27: I was like, wow. Yeah. I mean, this is just beautiful, because will she be disciplined for bringing race? Because Sophie Cunningham said, why is she bringing race into this? They got nothing to do with race.
28: Right.
27: I was going in for a layup. She committed a flagrant foul, got suspended, got ejected from the game.
28: Right.
27: That's it. I have no idea where this whole thing comes from, and I'm thinking, where does it come from? Where does the white privilege for Sophie Cunningham come in? What white privilege has she received? And so, you know, with the two other players coming in, first off, she can't explain the white privilege.
28: Right.
27: But we live in an era where the left has definitive opinions on things they can't explain.
28: Yeah.
27: For example, the WNBA says only women can play in the WNBA, mm-hmm. but they won't define women.
28: Right.
27: And now that you've got two biological males saying, well, we want to play, I think it was Royce White who said, well, somebody said, what is your intent? We need to know what your intentions are. Are your intentions to say that that you're a woman?
28: Right.
27: No, what you're saying is biological men should be included in. I'm a biological male. Is now it going to be based on intent?
28: Well, no.
27: Discrimination, because that changes the whole ball game of discrimination if it's based on, you know, basically you're the discriminated one. So we need to know what you're thinking to find out whether you're discriminated or not.
28: Exactly. Because we said, and their mind can change.
27: Yeah.
28: Bruce Jenner. That's all you have to say. You know, I think the Kardashians had something to do with that, well, but I don't know. Maybe
27: but he
28: not.
27: Didn't change back, though.
28: No, no. What I'm saying is one day he was Bruce Jenner, and one day he was Caitlyn.
27: Right.
28: So the mindset can change.
27: Right.
28: But it can change back.
27: It has.
28: And you can't judge someone because in their mind, that's who they are. So if you're judging their thoughts and their thoughts happen to change, who are you to say what the rules are? And though, look, I've been saying for a long time, if anyone can belong to a protected class simply by saying so, then there are no protected classes.
27: And he
28: now in the WNBA, that's a rule. It's a, you know, that's a league with a rule. It's only women until recently. And you know, that's what they created. But if we look in terms of the idea behind Title IX, and we look at women as a protected class, and that was, you know, you look at that, and we'll throw in race, Rachel Dolezal, and Obama's comment on, you know, he's come to believe that race is a social construct, because he was asked, well, you know, your mother was white and your father was black. Why do you identify as black? And he said, well, I've come to believe that race is a social construct, which means, again, goes back to, well, if I say I belong to a protected class, you have to honor that. And now you bring it a step further. Why do I have to say it?
27: Well, this is the beautiful part of it. When Royce White came out, he said, quote, I'm transgender. I'm a woman. I identify as sometimes identifying as a woman for the purpose of basketball, professional basketball. So I'll be declaring for the WNBA draft in 2027 as well. End of quote, White said. You can't
28: ignore it.
27: Right. You can't sit there and say, well, we don't believe him. That you can't, that's what you can't do. I mean, they set themselves up. You know, it's like when we talk about Justice Brown, when she said she couldn't answer what a woman is.
28: Right.
27: Well, if you can't answer what a woman, if you can't define what a woman is, you cannot be a judge on any panel of any women's rights if you can't identify the subject of a particular lawsuit.
28: You know,
27: you don't even know. It has no, a woman has no meaning to you. You can't identify it. A woman is, whoever thinks her a woman is a woman.
28: Right.
27: Well, then you can't challenge that.
28: Right. Right.
27: That was the whole point that we talked about years ago. So this is beautiful, because what they're forcing the WNBA to do is define what a woman is,
28: mm-hmm.
27: or actually put a plan down where men can play women's sports. And that happens, it dies.
28: And here's the thing. When you say define what a woman is, officially the league has to do that in writing.
27: Yep.
28: In their rules.
27: Right.
28: There has to be criteria.
27: Or they just don't define it, and they say if you go through a certain process as a biological male,
28: or they,
27: once you reach this, or they, reach this point.
28: Or they loosely define it like the Obama administration did with kids in schools. All the kid has to do is go to the office and claim it. His parents don't have to be involved.
27: Right.
28: They don't have to do anything. You know, if they just say it, then they're in.
27: We are Red Eye Radio.
28: Brought to you by Hotshot Secret.
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0: We are Red Eye Radio. He is Eric Cronin, and I'm Gary McNamara. So, yeah, this needs to be done. What you need to do on any of these kind of things where the left is taking a stand is challenge them on it. Because this is, I saw the Democrat Socialist of America co-chair saying, well, we need to tax millionaires more. He goes, what, you know, we need to tax the hell out of them, she said.
1: Yeah.
0: And he asked, how much? Could answer the question. You need to be able to answer that question.
1: Right.
0: You need to be, you know, Republicans and conservatives need to stand up and say, answer the damn question.
2: Well, because there needs to be a method behind it saying, if you do this, then it will bring in this kind of revenue that will do this for programs, whatever, show us the math.
0: But here where nobody on the left can I tell you what a woman is. Nobody.
2: No. Including one Supreme Court justice.
0: Right. Doesn't know what a woman is. I'm not a biologist. I don't know what a woman is. Yet they're saying, think about this. For the first time in history, you have a political party that takes positions that they can't even explain.
2: Yeah.
0: They can't even explain the subject of the particular issue. We want to protect women. What's a woman? We don't know.
2: We won't
0: answer the question.
2: And how dare you ask questions?
0: Well, there's a guy over there who believes he's a woman. Well, then that's a woman. Well, then define what a woman is. We don't know.
2: Yeah.
0: We're not biologists.
2: Right.
0: You got to challenge that crap.
1: Yep.
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4: With SRN News, I'm Jason Walker. Michigan Senate candidate Abdul El-Sayed says he has spoken with Barack Obama and hopes the former president will campaign with him. Democrats still trying to unite after a bitter primary campaign that exposed some deep rifts, a lot of problems within that party. Russia and Ukraine exchanging more deadly strikes overnight. At least 7 civilians have been killed, dozens more wounded. Wildfire is still burning in the western U.S. and in Canada. In British Columbia, more than 20,000 people have been forced to evacuate. Dozens of people have been rescued. Coast Guard says the operator of a boat that capsized in a Newark harbor, killing 2 people, is now facing criminal charges. This is SRN News.
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0: involved in it. You can't do it.
1: Right. Right. Right. You know,
0: well, I mean, but then again, they tried to do it with Caitlyn, with Bruce Jenner. Remember?
2: Well, she's but she doesn't really belong in our group.
0: She doesn't belong in our group because she doesn't hold the same politics
1: exactly.
0: as us.
1: She doesn't believe the same way. Well, no. That doesn't matter. You know, what if she prefers, I don't know, cake over pie? What if she prefers, you know, a burger over a chicken sandwich? It doesn't right. matter what her thoughts are on other things. And she's not welcome because she disagrees with you on something else.
0: And, you know, and that's the thing. When Sophie Cunningham came out and said, no, I mean, we need to protect girls in sports. And all of a sudden it's like, well, you're saying, because that was the remember the one coach, I forgot what team she's on, where she wore the thing about, you know, trans children or whatever.
1: Yeah. Trans kids belong.
0: Yeah, but belong. And, you know, and it's like, excuse me, nobody's saying that boys and girls can't play on the sandlot together. Nobody's right. saying, we're saying in competitive sports, females should play with females and males should play, biological females should play with biological females, biological males should play with biological males, and I love everybody. I don't hate anybody. I was thinking right. about that the other day.
1: Yeah.
0: Because I went to the memorial, basically the memorial funeral for my buddy Mike, and I was just coming home the other day, I just went, I told my brothers, we had a great conversation, and I just said, you know something? I don't have bad feelings towards anyone.
1: Yeah.
0: There is not one person on this earth that I may not get along with them. I don't hate anybody. I mean, I really don't. There is nothing. I have no baggage when it comes to other people at all. And then my brother says to me, he goes, well, what about Trump? What about Trump? What about? I said, well, of course, there's the exception. There's got to be. I have to hate him because of, you know, because he's Trump and our personalities are different.
1: Right.
0: My brother was laughing like crazy. He thought that was just great. I go, well, okay, well, there's always, John, there's always the exception to the rule. I have to hate Trump.
1: Well, on a serious note in that same vein, I never hated Obama.
0: Yeah, neither did I, yeah. I would never. I heard the news about Biden, and I feel for his family, and I feel for any suffering that he's going to, which is completely opposite.
1: Yeah, for those that didn't hear, his cancer has spread, and it's become you know, much worse. It's become much harder on him, is what they said. I don't know. You know, the story I read didn't talk about prognosis. But at his age, it's not good. My father's been battling cancer. My gosh, this November it'll be 4 years, and he's 93. When Bo Biden died, I said a prayer for the Biden family, because I'm now one of those families where I see parents who outlived their child. My wife was included in that group years ago. Her parents outlived one of their children, her brother, and that's always tragic, and you value life. We can disagree. I can value life. That's the thing with Rob Reiner. And he's bat soup crazy when he was on, you know, ranting on social media or on Fox News or wherever, but the one thing you'll hear about him is, and we heard this after he passed, conservative talk show hosts said he was the nicest, most accommodating guy.
0: Yeah.
1: He, you know, and this is the thing. I don't have to have hatred for the person to disagree.
0: Over the weekend, you know, like I said, it was all day Saturday. You know, I don't think I ever spent like 8 hours in a bar in my life.
1: You were telling me that earlier.
0: I just had a beer.
1: With just one beer. is that man lost? He's only had one beer.
0: But I heard that's where they had the memorial
1: at
0: Buffalo Brothers, because Mike was the head of the Buffalo, president of the Buffalo Bills backers of Dallas-Fort Worth, which is three different bars around there. But so many people showed up, and I saw everything. I saw kindness. I saw compassion.
1: Yeah.
0: I saw forgiveness. I saw every single positive emotion that you could possibly have came out of that. And that's when I was, you know, coming home, and I was just like to myself, I took an Uber because I said, if I have one drink, I Uber it.
1: Yeah.
0: Just thinking, just going, wow, I hold no ill will towards anyone. And I was happy, and I talked to my brother about it yesterday. He goes, neither do I.
1: Right.
0: I go, yeah.
1: Yeah. So, yeah.
0: That's neat when you actually think about that.
1: It's a good feeling.
0: Yeah, it is. We are Red Eye Radio.
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0: We're on our radio. He is Eric Carney, and I'm Gary McNamara. Yeah, so I think it was Bessent that was out there trying to make the case that the jobs were actually up because of the private sector jobs and,
1: yeah.
0: and the decrease because of the World Cup is being over. It's like, well, yeah, but you counted those jobs when they happen. You got to count them when they if they're temporary and then they go. The real concern for me, and you and I have talked about this for the longest time, is the drop in the number overall of full-time jobs.
1: Right.
0: So many of the full-time jobs are being replaced by part-time jobs.
1: Well, and my question is that are more people going into gig work? And if so, is it out of necessity? Everything, of course, is out of necessity. You got to eat and pay your bills. But are they choosing, well, I work on my own time and blah, blah, blah, blah, blah, blah, blah. I'd love to see the dynamics there of how many people fit in that category.
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3: With SRN News, I'm Jason Walker. Wildfires across western U.S. and Canada. Some 20,000 people have been forced from their homes in British Columbia. Fast-moving wildfire there, destroying numerous buildings. Dozens of people have been rescued. Typhoon Dolphin has hit China's eastern coast. More than 300,000 people have been evacuated. Storm bringing strong winds, massive waves, creating a risk of severe flooding. There are casualties, but no one will say just how many. Landmark ruling for Meta, a new Mexico judge has likened the company's social media platforms to factories, saying the psychological harm to children who use Facebook and Instagram can be seen as their, quote, pollution. He fined the company more than $500 million. SRN News.
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0: is, if it's true that J.D. Vance, I mean, if it, you know, depending on, I don't think it's a great level of conflict. It may have a different, you know, they may have different opinions on the approach or what would have been done. But is it based on the fact that, number one, we're at the midterms, don't do this now, but also don't start what you can't finish? Did J.D. Vance has been very involved. You know, he's not like Biden was during the Obama years. I mean, Biden was involved, but he was involved in his enriching his family. But J.D. Vance has been very involved. So if it could be, and I'm just throwing out a this is just a wild, not a wild theory, but I don't have any reason. There's nothing backing this, but I do believe it is a viable theory that he looked at this and said, we can't do this because we can't finish this. And we can't start what we can't finish. We have to approach this differently in terms with relations with Iran or how we deal with the regime and how we deal with their proxies, you know, whatever that might be.
1: Well, we said that from the very beginning. We might have said it a different way, but yeah. what we said was, you know, because he laid out what he wanted.
0: Mm-hmm, mm-hmm.
1: And we said the challenge here is the fact that you're depending on the end of the war being the people revolt. That's something that you do not have control of, and you do not enter a war with things out of your control. And you do not ever, first rule of warfare, you don't enter a war and then attempt to manage it to an agreement with people you can't trust.
0: And coming up with an agreement that is, as you called it, the Costanza negotiation, where they get things that they didn't even have before this all started.
1: Well, yeah, because if that's true, that what the U.S. agreed to with Oman, because that hasn't come out. Well, it has. Iran would have partial control over the strait.
0: Yeah.
1: You're negotiating backwards. It's a Costanza negotiation
0: team.
1: Yeah,
0: right. And here's my question. Control, does that translate into more territory in those waters? I mean, to what extent do they have control? Because if you have control, it is your territory, whether it's temporary or not. And my question is, are we talking ultimately about expanding Iran's territory in those waters? And that would be greatly concerning. That sounds like an Obama move.
1: Yeah.
0: And why not send a crew over and help them dig out the uranium and go, you know, here you
1: well,
0: go.
1: That's, again, you saw the stories on that over the weekend saying, you know, will the president just say we've destroyed their nuclear program and that's it and just pull out? That we're not actually going to go after.
0: I actually expect that. It's funny you say that. I expect that.
1: That we're not going to go after the nuclear. Because that's been the major one. They will not have nuclear material.
0: Yeah. And if, and then.
1: There's no talk of that now.
0: And then offer the threat, you know, if we see them, you know, going after that uranium, trying to dig it out or whatever, we'll bomb them again and we'll take them out again. I actually am, if I were a betting man, and I am, I'd put the dollar on. Yeah, that's where it's going to stay on that front. And there are two reasons. It's a massive mission with massive amounts of boots on the ground and equipment that has to be brought in, which means before you do that, before we were to extract that uranium, which requires a great deal of massive earth movers to actually get it and special trucks to transport it, then we're going to have to take out the regime first. You're not going to do that with the regime in power. You'd have to take them out first. That's a 1-2 punch, and I don't have confidence that's going to happen.
1: No. There's no will to do that now.
0: No.
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0: We are Red Eye Radio. He is Eric Carly, and I'm Gary McNamara. Welcome and good morning. Man, Jonathan Turley wrote a great column that we'll get to following the bottom of the hour.
1: All right, cool.
0: It was basically that the Democrats are doing the Charlottesville thing. There are many fine people in the DSA.
1: Oh, don't do that.
0: And he makes the point. He goes, except when Trump said it, you know, they had to lie about it.
1: Yeah,
0: but here
1: right.
0: You don't have to lie.
1: Yeah, right. No, you don't.
0: You don't have to. I mean, you don't have to lie.
1: We have
0: a
1: broad tent, right?
0: Yeah. Oh.
1: It's all under the big tent. Oh my gosh, that's hilarious!
0: I just we'll get to that following the bottom of the hour.
1: Yeah,
0: a bipartisan majority of Americans support more government rules of how social media companies conduct business, including a requirement of age verification tools to keep younger children off social media, according to a Reuters poll.
1: Mm. Yeah. Wow.
0: The poll, which was conducted over the 6 days ending August 3rd, comes as companies like Meta and Google's YouTube face mounting legal pressure over the treatment of young users. A trial is expected to begin Wednesday over allegations by state prosecutors that Meta designed its product to addict young losers.
1: Yeah.
0: Mm. Losers. 61% of poll respondents, including 71% of Democrats and 62% of Republicans, say social media companies need firmer oversight. Oh, no.
1: All right, here we go.
0: Yeah, I know.
2: Ringing liberty and truth. 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
3: With SRN News, I'm Jason Walker. Authorities say a Ukrainian drone attack on a Russian city has killed at least 12 people and wounding nearly 40 others. Earlier, Russia and Ukraine had exchanged more deadly strikes, 7 civilians killed in Ukraine. Pakistan's foreign minister says a new defense agreement with Saudi Arabia and Turkey is not directed against any particular country. The Mecca Joint Defense Agreement aims to deepen security cooperation amid tensions between the United States and Iran. Another day of primaries coming up Tuesday. Voters heading to the polls in some key races in Minnesota, Wisconsin, and also Connecticut. Wildfires still scorching parts of the western U.S. and Canada. Across the border, 20,000 people forced from their homes. SRN News.
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0: volt. That's something that you do not have control of, and you do not enter a war with things out of your control. And you do not ever, first rule of warfare, you don't enter a war and then attempt to manage it to an agreement with people you can't trust.
1: And coming up with an agreement that is, as you called it, the Costanza negotiation, where they get things that they didn't even have before this all started.
0: Well, yeah, because if that's true, that what the U.S. agreed to with Oman, because that hasn't come out. Well, it has. Iran would have partial control over the strait.
1: Yeah.
0: You're negotiating backwards. It's a Costanza negotiation team.
1: Yeah, right. And here's my question. Control, does that translate into more territory in those waters? I mean, to what extent do they have control? Because if you have control, it is your territory, whether it's temporary or not. And my question is, are we talking ultimately about expanding Iran's territory in those waters? And that would be greatly concerning. That sounds like an Obama move.
0: Yeah.
1: And why not send a crew over and help them dig out the uranium and go, you know, here you
0: well,
1: go.
0: Let them keep again, it. You saw the stories on that over the weekend saying, you know, will the president just say we've destroyed their nuclear program and that's it and just pull out? That we're not actually going to go after.
1: I actually expect that. It's funny you say that. I expect that.
0: That we're not going to go after the nuclear. Because that's been the major one. They will not have nuclear material.
1: Yeah. And if, well, and then.
0: There's
1: and
0: no
1: then,
0: talk of that now.
1: And then offer the threat, you know, if we see them, you know, going after that uranium, trying to dig it out or whatever, we'll bomb them again and we'll take them out again. I actually am, if I were a betting man, and I am, I'd put the dollar on. Yeah, that's where it's going to stay on that front. And there are two reasons. It's a massive mission with massive amounts of boots on the ground and equipment that has to be brought in, which means before you do that, before we were to extract that uranium, which requires a great deal of massive earth movers to actually get it and special trucks to transport it, then we're going to have to take out the regime first. You're not going to do that with the regime in power. You'd have to take them out first. That's a 1-2 punch, and I don't have confidence that's going to happen.
0: No. There's no will to do that now.
1: No.
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0: We are Red Eye Radio. He's Eric Carly, and I'm Gary McNamara. Then there was the Wall Street Journal article over the weekend. Trump thought opening the Strait of Hormuz was imminent. Iran had other plans. And in it, for weeks, Trump has been preparing the ground to declare victory in the war on Iran if Tehran fully opens the Strait of Hormuz, according to U.S. officials. He has even raised the possibility of abandoning the nuclear deal in private conversations with senior administration officials. I hope that's not true.
1: Yeah.
0: So, but,
1: you know, there was a story that Speaker Johnson called the president and said, this was last week, and said, look, we need you to do something here. There has to be some pressure relief on gas prices, because in our districts, we're getting killed and something has to be done. So there's pressure coming from everywhere on this whole thing.
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9: Breaking news this hour from Town Hall. Amrit Thomason. Iran is stubbornly holding on to its claim of sovereignty over the Strait of Hormuz. Tehran signals progress in talks with Oman over the status of the strait, which the U.S. insists is an international waterway, one that's important to global commerce.
10: Two people familiar with the talks say the temporary deal would have ships entering the strait near Iran and exiting near Oman. Ships would transit without paying fees or tolls during the interim period. Iranian Foreign Minister Abbas Araghchi says the establishment of new maritime routes does not mean the Strait of Hormuz will be opened. He says an agreement on the routes may be reached, but reopening the Strait of Hormuz depends on a separate set of conditions being met, and those conditions are being conveyed through intermediaries. Iran's Supreme National Security Council said on Saturday that the strait would not reopen until the U.S. corrects its behavior. I'm Donna Warner.
9: Israeli Prime Minister Netanyahu has rejected President Trump's announced deal for Gaza, insisting that Israeli forces will not pull out until Hamas disarms. A Ukrainian drone attack on a city about 550 miles east of Moscow has killed a dozen people, wounded 39 others, according to Russian authorities. Ukraine has been targeting Russian oil facilities with long-range drones almost daily in recent months. The barrage has caused fuel shortages in Russia and unsettled the general public. Wildfires continue to burn across western Canada and the U.S. as well. Evacuees forced to flee their homes, waiting to see what will be left of their homes when they return. In western Canada, more than 20,000 people were forced to evacuate from communities in British Columbia. An 80-year-old woman died while trying to escape the flames. On Wall Street, the Dow futures are down 37 points. On the Nasdaq futures, 112 points higher. More on these stories, townhall.com.
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24: 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Welcome to the program. No victocrats allowed because we've got a country to save. 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
24: 888-971-SAGE, 888-971-7243. I am Larry Elder. We are Salem News Channel. President Trump says the war against Iran will end soon. What would happen to New York City if Mayor Mamdani truly got his way? A New York-based hedge fund manager who went from donating to Democrats to supporting Donald Trump offers his scenario. Senator Chuck Schumer has endorsed Abdul El-Sayed, who advocates cutting off all aid to Israel. Democrat Texas candidate James Tallarico denounces a theory of trickle-down economics. Here's the problem. There is and never was any such theory advocated by any economist. DSA leaders say it's a requirement now for their endorsed candidates to dismantle the U.S. government. Former DNC chair David Hogg says there's no room for moderates in the Democrat Party. Ronald Reagan warned about Medicare for all. We will revisit my conversation with Dave Rubin, who at one time bought into the systemic racism against blacks nonsense. The Senate Homeland Security voted 8-5 down party lines to hold Dr. Fauci in contempt of Congress for taking the fifth over 100 times. Remember when Jimmy Carter in 2005 advocated photo voter ID? We do. All of this and more, 888-971-SAGE, 888-971-7243. I've read the platform of the DSA, especially the new one, where they updated it, and now they want to get rid of the Senate, get rid of the Electoral College, abolish ICE, in the incarceral state, meaning get rid of prisons. That well-known political pundit Richard Pryor weighed in on the idea of getting rid of prisons. Number 38.
29: At least I don't have to look at them anymore. I went to penitentiary. Gene Wilder, I did a movie. I went to, not me personally. I mean, I went to do a film in penitentiary. I was up there 6 weeks, Arizona State Penitentiary. It was something. Oh, you're applauding for that? Arizona State Penitentiary, real popular. Oh, man, it was strange because it's like 80% black people. And what's strange about that is that there are no black people in Arizona. I'm not lying. They bust in. And I was up there, and I looked at all the brothers, and it made my heart ache. You know, it's all these beautiful black men in the joint. Warriors should be out there helping the masses. And I felt that way. I was real naive, right? In 6 weeks I was up there, I talked to the brothers, you know, and I talked to them. And thank God we got penitentiaries. I asked them, I said, why did you kill everybody in the house? Because they was home.
24: Now, this reminds me of what Tupac Shakur said about the need for the police in black communities. Please.
30: And the main thing for us to remember is that the same crime element that white people are scared of, black people are scared of. The same crime element that white people fear, we fear. So we defend ourselves from the same crime element that they scared of. You know what I'm saying? While they waiting for legislation to pass and everything, we next door to the killer. We next door to him, you know, because we up in the projects where it's 80 in the building. All them killers that they letting out, they right there in that building. But it's better just because we black, we get along with the killers or something. We get along with the rapists because we black and we from the same hood. What is that? We need protection too.
24: What is that? That's these DSA members, primarily white, primarily extremely well-educated, not living in black areas, telling you that we're going to defund the police, where the polls show that black people want the police to remain the same level, if not increased, and we're going to let bad guys out of prison because they're not going to move to Martha's Vineyard. They're not going to move to the suburbs. They're going to move to the inner city where a lot of black and brown people live. This is what these people are doing. And if Zohran Mamdani got his way, what would happen to New York City? This is Bill Ackman. He is a billionaire hedge fund manager, donated to Democrats for years until he switched and began donating to President Donald Trump. Number 42.
2: Let's talk about affordability. We start with rent, the cost of housing. Why is the cost of housing so high in New York City? Because, unfortunately, left-wing mayors have made it very difficult for developers to build in New York City. And Mamdani, when he freezes rents, he's just going to make the problem worse. There are buildings in New York City, many, many buildings in New York City, where half the tenants, plus or minus, are rent-stabilized apartments. And so their rent is frozen, and the other half are free market. And so what does the landlord do in order to generate enough cash flow to cover his interest expense? Well, he's going to raise rents in the part of the, because he can't raise them on half the apartments. So there's bad policy that's led to a big part of the affordability problem. Why is energy costs so high in New York State? It's because we've shut down nuclear power, and it takes 15 years to get power line approved, a pipeline, we shut down fracking in New York State, and the result is that we're importing, natural gas from Pennsylvania, right? Just bad policy. And we can fix a lot of these problems with much better policy. You look at Florida. Florida is an incredibly well-managed state. They're talking about eliminate real estate taxes, right? How are they able to do that? Just good policy. Austin, Texas, rents have come way down. Why? Because they made it really easy to build. You make it really hard to build in a city where people want to live or they're moving to, and then you don't allow landlords to recover the cost to renovate their units, they're going to pull them off the market. So what's happened in New York, we had like some 60,000 units that are off the market because the cost to renovate them cannot be recovered under the rent regulations. You want the Ken Griffins of the world to locate Citadel here. You want him to spend $250 million on an apartment. Why? Because that $250 million purchase made that building economically viable. Well, the construction of that building created how many jobs? How many rich people moved into that building who are going to pay taxes? The system can work very well. You want people at the very top who are, a very small percentage of the population is paying a big, it's something like the top 10% generate 70% of the revenues. That doesn't sound like a particularly unfair, you want to have the Elon Musk of the world, but you don't want to discourage Elon Musk from locating his business here. I mean, look at what's happening in California right now. The United States made it such that a 5% wealth tax in California, which they say is one time, it's never one time. Right? Income taxes were de minimis and they only applied to a small percentage of the population.
4: They say it'll be one time, but you're worried it'll come back for more.
2: It's a certainty. So we have two big problems. We have enormous waste and fraud in government, we have bad policy, bad economic policy, bad tax policy. And by the way, there are many things that are unfair about what tax policy that can be fixed. The answer is socialism. Socialism is a disaster. Okay, watch if Mamdani is successful in implementing these plans, watch what happens to New York City.
24: This notion that these lefties are just fringe guys in the Democratic Party. Keep in mind that Bernie Sanders almost won the 2016 primary against Hillary. He had won about 25 primaries and caucuses, I believe. And then in 2020, he was a leader, he was front runner after he won the Nevada caucuses. And that's when James Clyburn pulled Joe Biden, who, as David Axelrod said, was Mr. Magooing his way through the primary season because they thought that Bernie Sanders was too radical. But he was the front runner. And when Biden became president, began passing all of his stuff, his Inflation Reduction Act, even he said was a big Green New Deal. Even Biden said it. What did Bernie Sanders say? He said he was very happy. He rarely criticized Biden because he felt he was getting pretty much all he wanted. You had a guy, Joe Biden, who called climate change the biggest existential threat facing the country. Not radical Islam, not Iran, the number one sponsor of terrorism, attempting to acquire a nuclear bomb. No, the number one threat was climate change. And he cut back substantially on drilling. We had high gas prices. We had high inflation. And again, here in California, every dumb idea that they're thinking about trying in D.C. has been tried twice out here already. And what's been the result? Highest unemployment in the nation. Massive gap between the rich and the poor. James Tallarico has criticized what he calls trickle-down economics. 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
1: 888-971-SAGE, 888-971-7243. I am Larry Elder. We are Salem News Channel. Several years ago, Thomas Sowell wrote a column called The Trickle-Down Lie. Talked about how Mayor Bill de Blasio in his inaugural speech denounced, quote, people on the far right who continue to preach the virtue of trickle-down economics, close quote. And Sowell says if there's ever a contest for the biggest lie in politics, this one should be a top contender. He said there are many lies told in politics. Most of them have some sort of tiny fraction of truth in them to make them sort of plausible. But the trickle-down lie is 100% lie. Years ago, he wrote a column and challenged anybody to quote any economist outside of an insane asylum who ever advocated, quote, trickle-down. He said Mayor de Blasio was by no means the first politician to denounce this non-existent theory, which no economist ever advocated. 2008, Obama denounced trickle-down, again, despite no economist ever promoting such a theory. He said, let me ask you something. Why would anybody advocate that we give A something in hopes that it would trickle down to B? Why in the world would any sane person not just give it to B and cut out the middleman? And the basis for trickle-down is the assumption that you can just keep taxing and taxing and taxing without altering the behavior of those who are taxed. And that really is what is meant by supply-side economics. That when you tax productive people to the point where they cease being productive, everybody gets hurt. When JFK advocated cross-the-board tax cuts, he made the argument every dollar saved could be spent or invested, thus creating new jobs, and that everybody would benefit. Today, he'd be called trickle-down, I suspect. And take a look at what some of these Democrat presidents have said, like Woodrow Wilson. He said this in 1919. At some point, high rates of income and profits discourage energy, remove the incentive to new enterprise, encourage extravagant expenditures, and produce industrial stagnation with consequent unemployment and other attendant evils. Close quote. That was a Democrat. JFK, 1962. It is a paradoxical truth that tax rates are too high today and tax revenues are too low. And the soundest way to raise the revenues in the long run is to cut the rates now, end of quote. Yet these DNC people that say there ought not be billionaires, the DNC people that lie and say the rich don't pay their fair share, don't seem to understand this. And trotting down the old trickle-down lie is good old James Tallarico, number 30.
2: Trickle-down economics is not a theory. It is theft. For 50 years, billionaire mega donors and their puppet politicians have been stealing from the American people, stealing the wealth that we created.
1: Okay, you get the point. When I was running for governor, someone pulled out an article I wrote where I said the minimum wage should be zero. And she said, are you saying that people should work for nothing? I said, is that what the article says? I said, do you work for nothing? She said, no. I said, neither do I. Why would anybody work for nothing? There's a term for that. It's called slavery. I said, all I said is that a third party ought not get in the middle of a willing seller of labor and a willing buyer of labor. And I said, even most left-wing economists believe that the minimum wage will hurt people. I said, who's your favorite economist? Blank stare. I said, well, name an economist. because all the major ones I know, and I would know pretty much how they feel about the minimum wage. So waiting for her to name. I said, well, just name one. Blank stare. I said, you can't think of a single economist? She said, well, the professor I studied in college. I said, what's his or her name? Blank stare. I said, so here you are attacking me for saying there should not be a minimum wage, and you can't think of a single economist who disagrees with me? Even Paul Krugman, he is an economist who's written for years for the New York Times, left-wing guy, despises Donald Trump, said that when Donald Trump got elected in 1.0, there would be a depression. He was just off a little bit. And by the way, now he's come around to agreeing that Donald Trump might be right about some of the things he said about tariffs. Jonathan Gruber, one of the architects of Obamacare, also wrote negatively about a living wage or a minimum wage. This is just economics 101. It's probably the most studied aspect of economics. There have been a number of papers written about this over the years. An economist a few years ago looked at about 100 papers that had been written in the last several years about this. 85% of them found harmful effects. Some found extremely harmful effects. A handful of them found neutral effects. Only a couple of them said that the minimum wage had a positive effect. One of those was the famous Kruger card study that has been thoroughly, thoroughly debunked by other people that tried to replicate their results. Now, you remember when I told you that Ben Rhodes, who was the architect of the Iran deal during the Obama administration, gave an interview to the New York Times. Don't ask me why he did it. Very candidly said, you know, I sold this thing on a narrative that there were hardliner Ayatollahs and moderate Ayatollahs, and if we wanted to give the upper hand to the moderate Ayatollahs, we need to do this deal. And he admitted that there was no distinction between hardliner Ayatollahs and moderate Ayatollahs, and said he was able to sell it because the average reporter covering foreign policy, because they got rid of a lot of the veterans as newspapers began to contract for losing money, the average reporter covering foreign policy, he said, was 27 years old, quote, and they literally know nothing, close quote. How many of these reporters covering the economy, covering tax, covering spending, covering monetary policy, are clueless about economics 101? I suspect a great deal of them are. That's why you hear this lie over and over and over again that the Donald Trump tax cuts went to the top 1%. Bull. Everybody who paid taxes got a break. But they still say this over and over and over again, just as they say over and over and over again, the rich don't pay their fair share in taxes. We come back, we're going to talk about what the great Thomas Sowell said about people that are denouncing the non-existent trickle-down theory. And let's revisit what Ronald Reagan said about Medicare for All, which is exactly what these Democrats, DSA people, really want. And I don't know a single Democrat who has not also advocated Medicare for All. So there's no big, wide gulf between DSA and Democrats on many issues. I'm Larry Elder.
3: That's RN News. I'm Rich Thomason in Washington. Iran stubbornly holds on to its claim of sovereignty over the Strait of Hormuz. Tehran signaling progress in talks with Oman over the status of the strait, which the U.S. says is an international waterway. Israeli Prime Minister Benjamin Netanyahu has rejected President Trump's announced deal for Gaza, insisting that Israeli forces will not withdraw from the territory until Hamas disarms. A Ukrainian drone attack on a city more than 500 miles east of Moscow killed a dozen people, wounded 39 others. That's according to officials in Russia. Ukraine has targeted Russian oil facilities with long-range drones almost daily in recent months. And wildfires, they continue to burn across the western U.S. and Canada. Dow futures are down 18 points. NASDAQ futures up just over 100 points. More details, srnnews.com.
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1: Trickle-down economics is not a theory. It is theft. For 50 years, billionaire mega donors and their puppet politicians have been stealing from the American people, stealing the wealth that we created with their bribes, their bailouts, and their billionaire tax breaks. This affordability crisis isn't something that happened over the last 5 years. This affordability crisis has been 50 years in the making. Since the late 1970s, mega donors and corporate special interests have been buying politicians in both political parties. And then those politicians turned around and rigged the economy to benefit their wealthy donors at our expense. We have an affordability crisis because we have a corruption crisis.
2: 888-971-SAGE, 888-971-7243. I am Larry Elder. We are Salem News Channel. Last I checked, something like 40-some-odd billionaires have donated to the candidacy of Mr. Tallarico. Here is Thomas Sowell on this business of trickle-down, number 31.
3: Segment 3, trickle-down and millionaires. Now, the attack on this theory, which has been tested and shown to work. President Obama, in December of last year, the market will take care of everything, they tell us. Jobs and prosperity will eventually trickle down to everyone else. In April of this year, during the Bush years, the wealthy got wealthier, but prosperity sure didn't trickle down. In July, this past summer, Barack Obama, we've tried it their way. It didn't work. We were told that prosperity would start at the top and then trickle down, close quote. Where does this trickle, where does this phrase trickle down come from?
4: Oh, I don't know. It was as far back as the Roosevelt administration. There is absolute, it is an incredible thing. There is a non-existent theory that is constantly being attacked. Some years ago in my newspaper column, I challenged anybody to cite any economist outside of an insane asylum who had ever made that argument. Nobody ever came up with a single person.
3: So when Barack Obama says in this past July, quote, we were told that prosperity...
4: Ask him who told him.
3: Nobody told him.
4: Nobody told him.
3: No economist has ever held that. No politician has ever said it.
4: I don't know of anybody who's ever said it. In fact, when I put this out, and I went out a nationally syndicated column, various people wrote me and said, well, so-and-so said this, so-and-so said it. But find me the person who said it. I don't want to hear how you... A said that B said. Find me B and show me where he said it. And that was years ago. Not one example has been offered.
3: All right. So trickle-down economics is not a political theory. It is a political, I beg your pardon, it's not an economic theory. It is a political hack phrase used.
4: It's a caricature.
3: Caricature.
4: Yeah. In other words, the argument really is not that that you should put more money in the hands of the wealthy. It's also part of a zero-sum conception of the economy. There's the thought that if you cut the tax rates on the rich, why then there'll be less taxes for the government, or you'll have to raise the taxes on other people to make up the difference, or cut programs and so forth. So that I hear all the time. It drives me crazy.
3: So what about this notion, George Bush, it was a giveaway, that George Bush cut taxes on the rich, and if he had not done that, the budget would be much closer to balance. He was just giving it away. Pointless. The sheer pointless.
4: Yes, but in the paper, I point out where the New York Times itself says, you know, there's been an unexpectedly large increase in tax revenues from the wealthy and from corporations, which has reduced the projected budget deficit. And the question, yes, expectations are in the eyes of the beholder.
3: Unexpected by the New York Times.
4: Unexpected by the New York Times, exactly. Right. But that's exactly what people have been expecting for more, at that point, three quarters of a century, and which has been happening, and the New York Times just chose not to understand it.
3: President Obama, once again at the Democratic National Convention, addressing, he and his speechwriters might as well have composed this passage for you, Tom Sowell. President Obama talking to Tom.
4: Oh, my goodness.
5: Now, I've cut taxes for those who need it. Middle-class families, small businesses. But I don't believe that another round of tax breaks for millionaires will bring good jobs to our shores or pay down our deficit.
3: I don't believe tax cuts for millionaires will bring jobs to our shores or pay down our deficit. So there, Tom.
4: There you are. It so happens that both those things happened in the 20s after Mellon finally got his tax cuts on the... and they were across the board tax. These were not tax cuts for millionaires. But it was precisely after the tax cuts that the government revenue increased and they brought down the national debt by about one-fourth as a result of the money pouring into Washington.
3: Governor Romney at the Republican...
2: JFK, too. 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

0: Call the Larry Elder Show now at 888-971-SAGE. That's 888-971-7243. Eldorado's Let Larry Know What's On Your Mind.
1: The worst deficit comes from a recession. And if we can take the proper action in the proper time, this can be the most important step we could take to prevent another recession. That is the right kind of a tax cut, both for your family budget and the national budget, resulting from a permanent basic reform and reduction in our rate structure. A creative tax cut, creating more jobs and income, and eventually more revenue. And the right time for that kind of bill, it now appears, in the absence of an economic crisis today, and if the job is to be done in a responsible way, is January 1963. Such a bill will be presented to the Congress for action next year. It will include an across-the-board, top-to-bottom cut in both corporate and personal income taxes. It will include long-needed tax reforms that logic and equity demand. And it will date that cut in taxes to take effect as of the start of next year, January 1963. The billions of dollars this bill will place in the hands of the consumer and our businessmen will have both immediate and permanent benefits to our economy. Every dollar released from taxation that is spent or invested will help create a new job and a new salary. And these new jobs and new salaries can create other jobs and other salaries and more customers and more growth for an expanding American economy. Instead of being permanently saddled with excess planned capacity and the budgetary deficit that is created by this means, our goal must be full capacity and full employment and the budgetary surpluses that that kind of employment and capacity can produce.
2: 888-971-SAGE, 888-971-7243. I'm Larry Elder. 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Democrats would have a Democrat like that arrested nowadays. Cynthia is in Ventura, California. Cynthia, you're in the Larry Elder Show. Thank you for calling.
3: Well, thank you for taking my call, Larry. I'm a little off of the JFK thing because I'm thinking about taxes from California. The billionaire tax, known as Prop 40.
2: Right.
3: I'm concerned about the language where you can amend, it can be amended and not brought before voter approval. I've been told that I'm misinformed, that it just includes

0: the real estate, or it, and I'm saying, well, no, I think that it could include other things. And I think potentially it could go from a billionaire tax to a millionaire tax. And they could do the 5% tax more than once.
1: Well, right.
0: I wanted to get your thoughts on it.
1: Sure. Right now, it is a, quote, one-time 5% tax on a billionaire's net worth, which includes everything the billionaire has. That means somebody has to value it. But if you're concerned about whether or not, if it passes, and I believe it will pass, that's how brain-dead people in California are, will it then ultimately go down to people that are under a billionaire? Absolutely. Will it just be a one-time tax? No, it won't be. Once they start getting used to it, they're going to be taxing and taxing and taxing. Now, you know it's bad when even Gavin Newsom opposes it. Although after that Tuesday, when all these DSA candidates won, he then came out with a national billionaires tax, theory being that, well, sure, billionaires may leave California, many of them have, but if there's a national tax, where are they going to go? That's his argument. But he didn't come out with that until after that Tuesday when all these DSA candidates won, because billionaires didn't become billionaires a bit by being stupid. Did a lot of them inherit the money? Yes, but most of them did not. And they can move things out of the country. They can live out of the country. They can do all sorts of things to reduce their tax burden. But again, even Gavin Newsom opposed the billionaires tax, arguing that billionaires would leave California because he knows how heavily dependent California is on the wealthy for revenues. The number one source of revenue in California is the state income tax, which is the highest state income tax in the nation already. And now you're going to do a 5% supposedly one-time tax on the net worth of billionaires, meaning stuff they've already earned, already paid taxes on, they get paid taxes on again. It's asinine. By the way, a number of European countries have tried a so-called wealth tax, and virtually all of them have repealed it because it didn't raise the revenue that they thought it would raise, and then a lot of billionaires left the country and moved somewhere else. Again, every brain-dead idea nationwide has been tried twice already here in California. Now let's talk about the push for Medicare for all. Reagan warned about socialized medicine in the 60s, before we had Medicare, before we had Medicaid, warned about it, and said, here's what they're going to do. Everybody loves seniors. Who doesn't love seniors? Who doesn't love their grandparents? So if there's a plan to reduce the health care burden on seniors, well, how can anybody be against that? And then they'll move it to children. How can anybody be against that? And then eventually, it'll be for everybody, which has always been their goal. Many of them have even publicly stated it. Barack Obama, before he was a candidate for presidency, there's a speech where he said, if I had to start from scratch, I'd be in favor of single payer. I think he even said that after he started running. He said, but it's not very realistic. We can do that right now. And after Obamacare was passed, Harry Reid, the Democrat leader of the Senate, was asked whether it's just a step towards single payer. He said, oh, yeah, it is. Was interviewed at in a Las Vegas newspaper and said, yeah, it is. It's just another step towards single payer, which is our goal ultimately. Bernie Sanders had been saying it for decades, Medicare for all. And I told you the polling in the UK about their NSA, National Health System, long lines, people dissatisfied, people believing that the money's not going to be there, particularly younger people. We would not put up with that. When I say long line, some people are on more than one line because they have more than one condition. Something like over 80% of the healthcare dollar in the UK is paid by the government as opposed to 50% here. Now, I'm opposed to all of this government-provided healthcare. 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
6: And we will see you there.
7: 10. 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
1: 888-971-SAGE, 888-971-7243. I am Larry Elder. Remember when Jimmy Carter, back in 2005, advocated for photo voter ID? We do. Senate Homeland Committee votes 8-5 down party lines to hold Dr. Fauci in contempt of Congress for taking the fifth over 100 times. We're going to revisit my conversation with Dave Rubin, who at one time bought into the anti-black police systemic racism nonsense. DSA leaders say it's now a requirement for their endorsed candidates to dismantle the U.S. government. And former DSA chair David Hogg says there's no room for moderates in the Democratic Party. Ronald Reagan warned against socialized medicine for all. Have that for you at the top of the hour. Stick around for that. 888-971-SAGE. Phil is in Philadelphia. Phil, always nice to hear from you.
2: Hey, Larry. I just had a suggestion for these candidates running up against the brick wall with these Islamist candidates. Why don't the Republicans start touting what we believe in, that America's got a, you know, rights for everybody, including the LGBTQ plus community, and get them to come out and try to see if they can get some photo ops with these Islamist candidates and saying that they support them too, and maybe get those photos out to Al Jazeera and the Brotherhood, Qatar and Iran and Hamas, and let them know that maybe the Brotherhood's coming out of closet here in America, that they're supporting the LGBTQ community.
1: Phil, I think we ought to send them to Gaza, send them to Qatar, and have them hold up signs saying, well, we're here, we're queer, and see what happens.
2: That's Larry, you hit the nail on the head. Love you in Philly.
1: Love you, Phil. Thanks a lot. Now, DSA leaders say it is a requirement now for their endorsed candidates to not just endorse their overall agenda, but to endorse the dismantling of the U.S. government. I kid you not. Number 36.
3: This is actually something that we committed to at convention, having our endorsed candidates supporting the program. It's a requirement now, and so that'll be incorporated into our endorsement process.
4: It sounds so radical, like abolish the Senate, abolish the Supreme Court, like et cetera, but it's not. Like, those are the things that need to happen.
3: So whenever people are like, oh my God, they want to get rid of the president, I was like, well, I don't know what we would call it in the future. We could call it the head honcho of whatever, you know? Like, it's like we might not have a president.
1: People say that abolishing the Senate, abolishing the president is radical, but it really isn't all that radical when you think about it. This is 2025 Hassan Piker sitting at a table with an LGBTQ plus flag. He offers his overall favorite flag, number 45.
5: Here, let's talk about our favorite flags.
6: Oh, like overall, what my favorite flag?
7: Yeah.
6: Hezbollah. Look it up.
5: Oh.
6: I'm not even kidding. It's actually a dope flag.
7: I don't know flags.
6: It's this is a.
5: You know what? I'm gonna be brave.
6: Come on.
5: My favorite flag.
6: It's got an AK on it and a hand holding it up.
1: The Hezbollah flag is a dope flag. I'm Larry Elder.
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10: Breaking news this hour from Town Hall. I'm Rich Thomason. A defiant Iran continues insisting on control over the Strait of Hormuz, which the U.S. contends is a critically important international waterway. Iran has been negotiating a partial reopening of the strait in talks with Oman, but Iran says the strait will not fully reopen until the U.S., in Tehran's words, corrects its behavior. Russian drones and missiles continue raining down on Ukraine as the Ukrainians work to bring the war home to Russia.
11: At least 10 people have been injured as a result of a Russian overnight attack in Sumy, the State Emergency Service of Ukraine reported on Monday. According to local authorities, hits are reported at three locations, with multi-story and private residential buildings, vehicles and non-residential premises damaged. Meanwhile, a Ukrainian drone attack on Monday on a Russian city has killed around 12 people and wounded dozens, authorities in the Tatarstan region say. Ukraine has targeted Russian oil facilities with long-range drones almost daily in recent months, the barrage causing fuel shortages in Russia, eating into Russian refining capacity and unsettling the Russian public. I'm Charles Tillotson.
10: Leftist candidates for governor in Wisconsin, U.S. Senate in Minnesota, making their final pushes ahead of tomorrow's primaries. Republican Senator Dave McCormick of Pennsylvania.
12: I thought the idea of socialism and communism was in the dustbin of history, and sadly, it's finding new traction. And if that were to lead our country in the White House, in the majority in the House or the Senate, I think it'd be a disaster.
10: Senator McCormick speaking with the Salem Radio Network. Wildfires have forced more than 20,000 people to run for their lives in Western Canada. They've had to evacuate their homes. One evacuee says, no words to express the fear you feel when you see a wall of flames racing in your direction. Wall Street, the Dow features down 60 points. Townhall.com.
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1: 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I am Larry Elder, Salem News Channel, coming to you from the Relief Factor Studio. This is the great Ronald Reagan, number 37.
29: Them about socialized medicine and gave them a chance to choose, would unhesitatingly vote against it. We had an example of this under the Truman administration. It was proposed that we have a compulsory health insurance program for all people in the United States, and of course, the American people unhesitatingly rejected this. So, with the American people on record as not wanting socialized medicine, Congressman Farrand introduced the Farrand Bill. This was the idea that all people of Social Security age should be brought under a program of compulsory health insurance. Now, this would not only be our senior citizens, this would be the dependents and those who are disabled. This would be young people if they are dependents of someone eligible for Social Security. Now, Congressman Farrand brought the program out on that idea of just for that particular group of people. But Congressman Farrand was subscribing to this foot-in-the-door philosophy because he said, if we can only break through and get our foot inside the door, then we can expand the program after that. Walter Reuther said, it's no secret that the United Automobile Workers is officially on record as backing a program of national health insurance. And by national health insurance, he meant socialized medicine for every American. Well, let's see what the socialists themselves had to say about it. They say, once the Farrand Bill is passed, this nation will be provided with a mechanism for socialized medicine capable of indefinite expansion in every direction until it includes the entire population. Well, we can't say we haven't been warned. Now, Congressman Farrand is no longer a congressman of the United States government. He has been replaced, not in his particular assignment, but in his backing of such a bill, by Congressman King of California. It is presented in the idea of a great emergency that millions of our senior citizens are unable to provide needed medical care. But this ignores the fact that in the last decade, 127 million of our citizens, in just 10 years, have come under the protection of some form of privately owned medical or hospital insurance. Now, the advocates of this bill, when you try to oppose it, challenge you on an emotional basis. They say, what would you do? Throw these poor old people out to die with no medical attention? That's ridiculous, and of course, no one has advocated it. As a matter of fact, in the last session of Congress, a bill was adopted known as the Kerr-Mills Bill. Now, without even allowing this bill to be tried to see if it works, they have introduced this King Bill, which is really the Farrand Bill. What is the Kerr-Mills Bill? It is a frank recognition of the medical need or problem of our senior citizens that I've mentioned. And it is provided from the federal government money to the states and the local communities that can be used at the discretion of the state to help those people who need it. Now, what reason could the other people have for backing a bill which says we insist on compulsory health insurance for senior citizens on a basis of age alone, regardless of whether they are worth millions of dollars, whether they have an income, whether they're protected by their own insurance, whether they have savings? I think we could be excused for believing that, as ex-Congressman Farrand said, This was simply an excuse to bring about what they wanted all the time, socialized medicine. James Madison, in 1788, speaking to the Virginia Convention, said, "Since the general civilization of mankind, I believe there are more instances of the abridgment of the freedom of the people by gradual and silent encroachment of those in power than by violent and sudden usurpations." They want to attach this bill to Social Security, and they say, here is a great insurance program now instituted, now working. Let's take a look at Social Security itself. Again, very few of us disagree with the original premise that there should be some form of saving that would keep destitution from following unemployment by reason of death, disability, or old age. And to this end, Social Security was adopted. But it was never intended to supplant private savings, private insurance, pension programs of unions and industries. Now, in our country, under our free enterprise system, we have seen medicine reach the greatest heights that it has in any country in the world. Today, the relationship between patient and doctor in this country is something to be envied anyplace. The privacy, the care that is given to a person, the right to choose a doctor, the right to go from one doctor to the other. But let's also look from the other side at the freedom the doctor loses. A doctor would be reluctant to say this. Well, like you, I'm only a patient, so I can say it in his behalf. The doctor begins to lose freedoms. It's like telling a lie, and one leads to another. First, you decide that the doctor can have so many patients. They're equally divided among the various doctors by the government. But then the doctors aren't equally divided geographically. So a doctor decides he wants to practice in one town, and the government has to say to him, you can't live in that town. They already have enough doctors. You have to go someplace else. And from here, it's only a short step to dictating where he will go. This is a freedom that I wonder whether any of us have the right to take from any human being. I know how I'd feel if you, my fellow citizens, decided that to be an actor, I had to become a government employee and work in a national theater. Take it into your own occupation or that of your husband. All of us can see what happens once you establish the precedent that the government can determine a man's working place and his working methods, determine his employment. From here, it's a short step to all the rest of socialism, to determining his pay. And pretty soon, your son won't decide when he's in school where he will go or what he will do for a living. He will wait for the government to tell him where he will go to work and what he will do. In this country of ours took place the greatest revolution that has ever taken place in world's history, the only true revolution. Every other revolution simply exchanged one set of rulers for another. But here, for the first time in all the thousands of years of man's relation to man, a little group of men, the founding fathers, for the first time, established the idea that you and I had within ourselves the God-given right and ability to determine our own destiny. This freedom was built into our government with safeguards. We talk democracy today, and strangely, we let democracy begin to assume the aspect of majority rule is all that is needed. Well, majority rule is a fine aspect of democracy, provided there are guarantees written in to our government concerning the rights of the individual and of the minorities. What can we do about this? Well, you and I can do a great deal. We can write to our congressmen, to our senators. We can say right now that we want no further encroachment on these individual liberties and freedoms. And at the moment, the key issue is we do not want socialized medicine. In Washington today, 40,000 letters, less than 100 per congressman, are evidence of a trend in public thinking. Representative Halleck of Indiana has said, when the American people want something from Congress, regardless of its political complexion, if they make their wants known, Congress does what the people want. So write. And if this man writes back to you and tells you that he too is for free enterprise, but we have these great services and so forth that must be performed by government, don't let him get away with it. Show that you have not been convinced. Write a letter right back and tell him that you believe in government economy and fiscal responsibility, that you know that governments don't tax to get the money they need. Governments will always find a need for the money they get, and that you demand the continuation of our traditional free enterprise system.
1: Can you imagine someone at that time proposing Medicare for all? Just as when the Constitution was amended for an income tax. For much of the nation's history, there was no income tax because the Founding Fathers did not envision there would be this massive welfare state, Social Security, Medicare, Medicaid, FEMA, and on and on and on. And during the debates for the amendment to place an income tax in the Constitution, there was some discussion that maybe there should be a cap that couldn't go higher than, say, 10%. Oh, it'll never get that high. It's ridiculous. We don't need that. We know what it is now. And so Reagan was talking about the idea of what ultimately became Medicare and opposed it. No one was proposing Medicare for all. And now it's just an article of faith. Democrats will tell you that health care is a right. I don't think there's a single one that I can think of that opposes Medicare for all today. When they were debating, again, Obamacare, they wanted it, but they knew it was one step too big for the American people. So they said it among themselves, or they said it quietly. I mentioned Harry Reid was being interviewed in a Nevada newspaper and was asked whether or not Obamacare is a step towards single parenting. He goes, yeah. Obama didn't say that. It's going to bend the cost curve down, which it didn't do. 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
1: 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I am Larry Elder. We are Salem News Channel. Regarding sending gays to Gaza and to places like Qatar, holding up a sign saying we're here, we're queer. This was in 2007, September. The then president of Iran, Mahmoud Ahmadinejad, spoke at Columbia University. Very controversial. He was invited. He spoke. And during the Q&A, he was asked why Iran denies women human rights and executes people who are homosexual. To which he responded, quote, in Iran, we don't have homosexuals like in your country. In Iran, we do not have this phenomenon. I don't know who has told you that we have it. End of quote. Now, interestingly, in the official website of Iran and their state news agency, they cut out any reference to gays. Some of the other outlets in Iran printed the full transcript of the Q&A, but that didn't. Quote, in Iran, we don't have homosexuals like in your country. Some people booed. In Iran, we do not have this phenomenon. I don't know who has told you that we have it. End of quote. Ann is in Indianapolis. Ann, you're on the Larry Elder Show. Thank you for calling.
9: Yes. Hi, Larry. I've been trying to get a hold of you. Look, I just finally got a Roku TV. And able to get all kinds of channels, and on my regular TV, I can get the Salem channel, but not but hardly nothing else. And just found out in Brooklyn, so it's all Muslims, and they're running Brooklyn and New York. Is that true?
1: I don't know what the composition of the city council there is, but I do know that the mayor, of course, of New York is Muslim. Zohran Mamdani. And I'm sure there are lots of, there are other candidates, politicians there who are Muslim. Whether it's run by Muslims, I couldn't say. Thank you for the call. Mary Ann is in Tampa, Florida. Mary Ann, you're on the Larry Elder Show.
10: Yes, hi, Larry.
1: Hi.
10: I love your show. I think that you have the best coverage of any news, whether it's on the radio or TV. I listen to you faithfully, but I want to say something about Medicare. I have heard Bernie Sanders say, Medicare for all, it covers everything, pays for everything. Well, it doesn't pay for everything, because every time you see a doctor or a provider of any sort, even physical therapy, you have to pay a copay. And those copays get rather pricey, especially for somebody that's on a fixed income.
1: Yeah. Well, you're talking, Mary Ann, about the system we have right now. What Bernie Sanders is talking about was a system that he wants, which is that government pays for everything, which means, of course, taxpayers pay for it. So we're all going to pay for it, but that's what he's talking about. But you're right. We have copays, we have deductibles. What Bernie Sanders is envisioning is you literally walk into your doctor's office, whatever procedure, whatever treatment, it's done, quote unquote, free. That's what he is envisioning. And since there's no such thing as a free lunch for anybody that has a brain, you have to pay for it. That's why in Europe, they're paying 60% of their income in taxes as opposed to our substantially lower than that, depending upon the state that you're in. But no, what Bernie Sanders is envisioning is this utopia where you can just wave a magic wand, have everything paid for, and it has no disastrous consequences. The other day I was talking about the interview with that guy with the think tank and a host in Britain, and they were complaining about the high number of people who are dissatisfied with the British system, the large number of people who are on lines, in lines, and eventually it leads to rationing and a lower quality of health care. And they also said in this poll that young people were concerned that there wouldn't be enough money there for the system to work for them. There's no such thing as a free lunch. And the idea that, the normal rules of competition don't apply to medicine is one of the reasons we're in this situation. If you believe that healthcare is a right and that it should be paid for by somebody else, all bets are out the window. If you believe that healthcare is a commodity and that the more competition there is, the cheaper it becomes, the more accessible it becomes, the better the quality becomes, then that leads you to a different place. I've often noted that things that are not covered by insurance, that you have to pay for out of pocket, like laser surgery or plastic surgery or hair grafts, plastic surgeries, things like that have gotten cheaper and cheaper and cheaper over the years. I recall when a movie star would have plastic surgery, my mother would rush to the TV and would watch because it was such a novel kind of thing. Now it's pretty routine, but much of it is not covered by your insurance. You have to pay out of pocket. Yet the quality has gotten better. It's gotten more and more accessible, and it's gotten cheaper. Same thing with LASIK surgery. It's not covered generally by your insurance. Because of competition, the quality has improved, and it's gotten cheaper. If for some reason people believe that the same principle wouldn't apply to things that are not covered by your insurance, we ought to have in the system, like car insurance. You have car insurance with a high deductible. It takes care of major things, the rest of it either your own pocket or a health savings account where you can put away money tax-free so that you can use that money for expenses that are short of catastrophic kinds of things that you have insurance for. That's what we ought to be doing in this country, but we don't. Because of the Bernie Sanders and the AOCs and the Democratic Party as a whole that believes health care is a right, somehow, some way, somebody else ought to pay for it. The former DNC vice chair, his name is David Hogg. He became prominent because of the school shooting where he was a student. Then he became DC vice chair for a while. He flat out told CNN that, well, listen to him, number 47.
11: There's been an argument that they need to moderate or concern over what that's going to look like should they succeed, or that they may not succeed, that they might be defeated by Republicans despite them not doing well in the polling either. What would you say to the moderates in your party who feel that way?
12: I would say to the moderates of our party, you need to figure out how to actually offer something new to voters that isn't just the same message that you gave them in 2024. Increasingly, the reason why the establishment of our party is being defeated over and over and over again is it's because they don't have the right values that are aligned with not the Democratic base, but the American people, where people are sick and tired of listening to Democrats who tell them all the reasons why they can't solve their problems. If you can't solve our problems, you shouldn't be running for office. We need people who actually sound at a minimum and genuinely believe what they are saying.
1: In short, there is no room for moderates, no room for people that are rational, no room for people that don't want to freeze your rents, free grocery store, free this, free that. Don't get me started on Israel. I'm Larry Elder.
13: Off the chimney! Jump in the line, rock your body in time. Whoa!
14: With SRN News, I'm Rich Thomason in Washington.
0: A defiant Iran continues to insist on control over the Strait of Hormuz, which the U.S. contends is a critically important international waterway. Iran has been negotiating a partial reopening of the strait in talks with Oman, but Iran says the strait will not fully reopen until the U.S., in Tehran's words, corrects its behavior. Russian drones and missiles raining down on Ukraine as the Ukrainians work to bring the war home to Russia, striking targets in a city more than 500 miles to the east of Moscow. Leftist candidates for governor in Wisconsin and the U.S. Senate in Minnesota have been making their final pushes ahead of tomorrow's primaries in those states. And on Wall Street this morning, the Dow futures are down 89 points, while the Nasdaq futures trading 37 points higher. More details, SRNnews.
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1: 888-971-SAGE, 888-971-7243. I am Larry Elder. We are Salem News Channel. President Trump has signed a couple of executive orders, making a distinction between a tourist and a birth tourist regarding birth citizenship. Number 35.
19: Can you help us understand how you distinguish between a tourist and a birth tourist?
20: Well, I'll let you discuss it, please.
24: Yes, happy to. And so, by the way, that's an excellent presentation.
30: Thank you, Stephen.
24: For those of you who want to do your research on this, Section 215A of the Immigration and Nationality Act gives the president this authority. 215A of the Immigration and Nationality Act. Very rarely used, probably one of the strongest laws in the entire federal code, gives him this power. And that's not the only, but it's the main statutory authority that's been used in this order. So birth tourism is by definition a fraud on the American system, on the American taxpayer, on the American visa. If you're coming here, and again, your stated purpose is that you're a tourist, then by definition, you are here to come for a few weeks, look at what we have, engage in commerce, and leave. So if you're telling a consular officer you're here as a tourist, but your true purpose and intent is to go to a baby mill, give birth, and try to mint an American citizen while you're here, then you're committing a fraud against the American government. And by definition, that visa can and should and will be now denied.
1: Now, regarding the SAVE Act, John Thune does not believe the votes are there to override the filibuster, to get rid of the filibuster, and doesn't believe that using what's called reconciliation would work because reconciliation is for budgetary items. But Senator John Kennedy disagrees. Number 43.
3: Leader in the United States Senate can bring a bill to the floor. I can't do that. Only yes. Senator Thune can. And he is, I have great respect for Senator Thune. I don't mean to be critical, but I'm not part of his inner circle. I'm not part of Republican leadership. I play outside the pocket. I'll never fit in completely in any group. That's one of my best qualities. All I can tell you what I would do is if I were a king for a day, I would put the budget resolution, which starts the reconciliation process, I would have put it on the floor a long time ago. I would have put it on the floor right after we finished the one big beautiful bill. Well, actually, after the last reconciliation, when we had to get money for Border Patrol and ICE, I would have put it on the floor then. I would have taken plenty of time to talk about affordability, to talk to pass bills about election integrity, and things you're talking about. But we didn't do that, and we still haven't done that. And I can't honestly look you or your folks in the eye and tell you when, if ever, we're going to do that. I'm prepared to stay here as long as it would take. I've been to a squillion meetings to talk about this stuff that could have been an email. I'd rather have a back alley colonoscopy than go to another meeting. It is time to vote. We're not going to reach agreement.
5: Yes,
3: it's time to vote. That's why God made votes. That's where I am anyway.
5: Well, I think you're in the right spot, Senator.
1: Now, the primary provision, the one that Donald Trump's most concerned about, is the photo voter ID and proof of citizenship to register to vote. There was something called the Carter-Baker Commission that looked at various voting ways, and they said mail-in voting was the one that was the easiest to use to commit fraud. They didn't say there shouldn't be mail-in, but they said there should be all sorts of provisions. And here is Jimmy Carter, 2005, talking about photo voter ID, number 44.
6: Also have some form of photo ID required, voter ID, and eight other states are considering it. So the second reason is to make a uniform recommendation in our country through this report that we've issued, so that there is not highly discriminatory laws passed by one party or another. And the third reason is that we've put in some very careful constraints to prevent abuse. For instance, these photo ID cards will be free. Secondly, there'll be a wide distribution of them. The states will be required to go around the state to issue these photo ID cards to as many people as possible, which will be a good system just for recruiting new voters. This will be very important. And so this will be, I think, a move forward in getting more people to vote. It will not restrict people from voting. It'll be uniformly applied throughout the country, and it will be non-discriminatory.
1: In other words, Jimmy Carter was advocating Jim Crow 2.0 before 2.0 was cool. I'm Larry Elder.
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26: 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I'm old enough his grandfather will be embarrassed to acknowledge me as his dad. 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
1: 888-971-SAGE, 888-971-7243. I am Larry Elder. We are Salem News Channel. Inez Kanter, who used to play in the NBA, says that based on the rules he's read on the WNBA, he is now going to declare himself eligible for their April 2027 draft because he now believes he identifies as a woman. We're going to revisit my conversation with Dave Rubin, who at one time believed the nonsense that there was anti-black police systemic racism. All of this and more, 888-971-SAGE, Salem News Channel. 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Michael is in San Mateo, California. Michael, you're on the Larry Elder Show. Thank you so much for calling.
2: Hey, good morning. Oh, evening, Larry. 2 points. I'm driving down 101 here thinking if you would have ever got elected governor, how we wouldn't be 10 times worse in the hellhole we're in now. But it is what it is. And my second point is, why aren't there reparations for the men and women or whoever were killed during the Civil War to free the slaves? Why are we giving reparations to slaves that we freed and thousands of people died to free them? I think they should get reparations, and I think wealthy black people ought to make a fund so that we could use that for the reparations for all the people that died. What do you think?
1: And Michael, why should anybody other than Democrats pay reparations? Republicans didn't own slaves. Oops.
2: I don't know, but hey, if we're going to do that, it's like, man, if you gave your life up for that, you should be, I mean, thousands of people.
1: And you're just talking about deaths. What about people? What about people that were injured? Obviously. Look, the whole thing is absurd. And why stop here? What about the African countries and the Arab countries that participated in the slave trade? Now, these European and Arab slavers, they couldn't go into the interior of Africa and take people out. They worked with tribes that captured them in war, captured them in raids, and then sold them to European slavers and Arab slavers. That wasn't in the movie, the one starring Viola Davis, about the Dahomey tribe, which showed the Dahomey tribe, and there was a tribe of female warriors in Africa. But the movie depicts them as working against the European slavers, when in fact they were collaborators. Most of the slaves who came to America came from Senegal and Gambia and Congo and we call Nigeria. The woman king, thank you.

0: And they were heroic. The movie The Woman King, they were heroic. But they were fierce, fierce warriors who took men, women, and children from other rival tribes and then sold them to the European slavers and to the Arab slavers. And by the way, people don't talk a lot about the Arab role in the slave trade. They started engaging in it hundreds of years before the Europeans did and kept going long after the Europeans stopped. But no one talks about that. It's the whole thing is absurd. And name a people on the face of the earth who at one point was not enslaved. So everybody owes everybody. The whole thing is insane. Now, the former NBA player named Inez Kanter, he changed his name to Inez Freedom. He says, look, I've read the WNBA charter. There are rules and regulations for who's eligible, and I think I'm eligible, number 46.
1: After careful consideration and reviewing the current eligibility guidelines, I am officially declaring myself a WNBA prospect. If simply declaring who you are is all that's required, then I meet every single requirement necessary to compete in the WNBA. My team and I have carefully examined the WNBA's eligibility criteria and governing framework surrounding self-identification and inclusion. Based on the current guidelines, I can and am officially declaring my eligibility for the upcoming WNBA draft in May 2027. I am definitely not here to mock, make fun of, or disrespect any community or personal choices. I am simply asking that the current rules be applied equally to everyone. The rules that represent the very values many WNBA players and coaches have publicly advocated for. My team and I are prepared to ensure these guidelines are applied equally, consistently, and without exception. And I look forward to the WNBA honoring its stated principles. See you at training camp.
0: Kevin is in Upland. Kevin, you're on the Larry Yoda Show.
2: Hey, wow. Okay, Larry, nice to talk to you this afternoon.
0: You too.
2: I was just listening to that previous caller talking about reparations for slavery. First of all, the slave owners did receive reparations. And after that...
0: No, they didn't.
2: The white people...
0: No, they didn't.
2: Okay.
0: I'll tell you who received... if you're talking about... Hold on, Kevin. If you're talking about American slave owners, they did not receive reparations. European slave owners did, but American slave owners did not.
2: Okay, they received
0: they quote, lost their property, close quote.
2: Okay. Now, after that, the government gave over 20 million acres of property to white people who came out to settle the West, not to black people, to white people.
0: Look, Kevin, if your argument is that America has discriminated against black people, no one's going to differ with it. No one's going to argue with you on that. There's nothing to do with whether or not reparations are owed to people who were never slave owners.
2: Reparations are owed to black people who fought for this country in World War II and did not receive benefits from the GI Bill. Reparations are owed to black people who fought for this country and were redlined out of home loans, like my parents. They could not get a home loan for one reason. They were black.
0: Reparations are therefore owed to a lot of people who were discriminated against.
2: Yes, a lot of black people who were
0: and a lot of Italians were discriminated against, and a lot of Japanese were discriminated against, and a lot of Chinese were discriminated against. All a state can be is Kevin, I'm getting a headache. All a state can be is just in its own time, and if there are people walking around who were discriminated against, and you can tie it to that, that's one thing. That's why Japanese were given reparations, if you want to call it that, because of the being placed in relocation camps, where people and their heirs were directly affected. But it was just too long ago to give people money when their great-great ancestors were slaves to be paid by people who were never slave owners. The whole thing is completely and totally absurd. And once you're going to start there, why not go back to the original sin, the African chieftains that captured and sold slaves to European slavers and to Arab slavers? And what about all the whites that were enslaved by Muslims in the Mediterranean, in Northern Africa? How far back do you want to go?
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0: 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That's
1: 888-971-7243. I'm Larry Elder. 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Coming up, we're going to revisit my conversation I had with Dave Rubin, who talked about anti-black police systemic racism. Regarding my last caller, just more broadly, all a state can be, as I said, is just in its own time. Everybody has a grievance. How many women did not realize their potential because of the idea that for a long time you had pretty much three options? You could become a secretary, you could become a teacher, you become a nurse. How much potential was lost? Women couldn't vote for a very long period of time. Should they be suing us for reparations for that? How far back do you want to go? There were lots of injustices. But this is the greatest country God ever created. There is a longtime tenured professor, sociologist at Harvard named Orlando Patterson. I believe he's from the Caribbean. And in the 90s, he said America, despite its flaws, is the least racist majority white country in the world. Gives more opportunities to blacks than all of the countries on the face of the earth, including all of those of Africa. Now, what about Lyndon Johnson's so-called Great Society? He talked a lot about how it would disproportionately benefit black people. So should the reparations be offset by the aid that was given to blacks for housing and for welfare and for vouchers and transportation vouchers and this, that, and the other? What about race-based preferences we've had ever since the late 60s, early 70s, where it was easier for a black person to get into a college or university than a white person or an Asian person? What's the value of all of that? You want to go through the entire history of America and try to put some monetary value on the wrongs? We're going to be here for a very long period of time. The largest group hanging in American history was a group of Italians that were hanged in New Orleans in 1891. What about their reparations? Japanese people in California couldn't own farmland. Chinese people were discriminated against. We can keep playing this game all day long. I'm Larry Elder.
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8: Nightly news this hour from Town Hall. I'm Rich Thomason. It's something that multiple polls tell us is quite popular with Americans of all political stripes, with the Senate dragging its feet on the bill nonetheless.
9: The Senate leaving for vacation and not moving President Trump's Save America Act forward before the five-week recess. The bill would require ID to vote, which many Democrats oppose. President Trump having some fun on his Truth Social page, noting the irony of this video posted by former Vice President Kamala Harris, who says this.
10: This president is trying to push this SAVE Act, which basically would require that for people to register to vote, you're going to have proof of who you are.
9: Laura Winters reporting.
8: With the midterm elections fast approaching, the Republican National Committee is preparing to host an unusual midterm convention scheduled for next month in Dallas.
11: It will focus on portraying Democrats as captive to socialist and progressive extremists. GOP operatives have compiled extensive footage of figures like Hassan Piker, James Tallarico, and Michigan Senate nominee Abdul El-Sayed to depict Democrats as out of the mainstream, with speakers including Vice President J.D. Vance, HHS Secretary RFK Jr., and President Trump delivering primetime attacks. Ken Lorman reporting.
8: Progressive candidates for governor in Wisconsin and U.S. Senate in Minnesota making their final appeals ahead of tomorrow's primaries. Democratic incumbents in Connecticut also trying to fend off challengers from the left. Iran continues insisting on restrictions on shipping through the Strait of Hormuz as it negotiates the future of the strait with Gulf neighbor Oman. The U.S. insists the strait is an international waterway and should be open to all. The Dow futures are down 59 points, while the NASDAQ futures 31 points higher, and the S&P futures are up 3. More on these stories, townhall.com.
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23: 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Welcome to the program. No victocrats allowed because we've got a country to save. 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
1: 888-971-SAGE, 888-971-7243. I am Larry Elder. We are Salem News Channel. So much to get to between now and the close of the program. We're going to revisit my conversation with Dave Rubin, where I disabused him of the notion that the police were engaged in anti-black systemic racism. But first, the DSA co-chair explained the plan and what they're going to do to millionaires, number 54.
28: But we do believe in taxing the hell out of millionaires. Yeah, absolutely.
29: Well, what does taxing the hell out of them mean?
28: Yeah, you know, I don't have like a solid,
29: But shouldn't you? I mean, if you're the co-chair, of the DSA, shouldn't you be more specific than just taxing the hell out of something? What exactly do you mean?
28: So again, it's democracy, right? And we have to look at what we need to spend. And what we need. We don't want to depend on the existence of millionaires because that means people are still getting exploited. So, mm-hmm. So yeah, we need to look at what we need to pay for in the interim, what sort of tax base we need for that to happen, and then and build from there.
1: She said that's a good question. You haven't thought about it? You could confiscate the wealth of the millionaire class, and you wouldn't have enough money to fund your welfare state. You haven't thought about it? Let's hear that again, 54.
28: But we do believe in taxing the hell out of millionaires. Yeah, absolutely.
29: Well, what does taxing the hell out of them mean?
28: Yeah, you know, I don't have like a solid, but
29: shouldn't you?
1: I don't have like a solid. He should have then asked, what do you think the top 1% already pay as a percentage of the federal income taxes? I don't know, but whatever it is, it's not enough. Here is the governor of Arkansas, Sarah Huckabee Sanders, on the Socialist, number 29.
0: So a plurality of Americans say nothing is good about socialism. So, Governor, why is this catching fire like it is? And why are so many Democrats now owning socialism?
5: You know, I've said it before, I'll say it again. It's no longer about right versus left. It's about normal versus crazy. And right now we are seeing the crazy side take over the Democrat Party. As much as I hate to see these ideas gain steam, I think it is good for us to draw the contrast as we head into the midterm elections. The other side wants to promote socialism while our side wants to promote and protect freedom. We want to see what this country was founded on.
1: And speaking of crazy, listen to Jim Carville, number 52.
6: He's going to lose in spite of the best effort of certain Democrats to not make it happen. He's all likelihood going to get a drubbing like you've never seen in November, and he is going to be irrelevant. He's got 2 years ago. He's a lame duck. No one is going to care. He's a fat, flatulent, flaccid old man. He's not, and he's going to say, "I don't need this," and I will stick by my prediction that he quits before April 15th of 2027.
7: Now, why do you say that? What do you see in the TV?
6: Unlike most people, know what it's like to get crushed in a midterm election, midterm of a president. Your whole world changes. You know, you say Mike Tyson, he'd hit you so hard it'd change the way you taste, which I actually saw a neurologist say that's true. You actually can get hit in the mouth so hard that it affects your taste buds. He's going to get hit that hard in November. And he doesn't, any, by the way, he's 80 years old. He can't do it. He doesn't have it. He falls asleep. He's tired. He has no life. He's got that, whoever that Natalie, whatever her name is, sitting there running around bringing him Diet Cokes and tell him how great he is. That's all he's down to. That's all he's down to. And it's going to be worse than that. Because after November, Natalie ain't even going to call you back.
1: I believe that Carville made a prediction that Trump was going to quit a long time ago. This guy is the Energizer Bunny. I'm talking about Trump, not Carville. Gets about 4 or 5 hours of sleep, if that. The most accessible president in American history, very likely. Just today on television. Roundtable discussion about mining. By the way, I've been following politics ever since I can remember. And generally speaking, the out party does very well in midterm elections. I don't recall a president ever quitting because his party lost in midterms. Do you? So Carville was the campaign manager for Bill Clinton. And this is Hillary Clinton on Trump, number 48.
9: Clean up, fix things. You know, there's going to be so much to fix. I mean, first, you know, get rid of all of the holdovers. Do not let anybody hang around in some small office somewhere who can literally subvert your program and you don't even know that person's there. And I will predict that, you know, Trump and his minions are going to try to, you know,
10: put people.
9: They're going to try to move people from political appointments to so-called civil service appointments, although they're trying to destroy the civil service. So people are going to have to be really searching to make sure that they are not going to be literally subverted from within the government.
10: That's a really good point.
1: Same thing that Barack Obama did. Move people in positions where his successor couldn't get rid of them. Have you noticed anything? Did Carville talk about the policy plan the Democrats are going to implement when they take over, other than calling Trump a bunch of names, have a bunch of investigations, and a bunch of impeachments more if the Democrats are successful in taking over the House? What's your plan? What's your plan for the number one thing that Americans are concerned about, which is affordability? Tax the rich? We've tried that in California. highest state income taxes in the nation. The rich pay 50% of all the state income taxes. Highest unemployment in the nation, highest gas prices in the nation, highest electricity prices than any state in the lower 48. Massive homelessness. More illegal aliens than any other state. Massive gap between the rich and the poor. Schools ranking near the bottom. So your plan is to be like Gavin Newsom? Your plan is to do what the lawmakers have done here in California, where Democrats have a supermajority in both chambers of the legislature? That's your plan? Freeze rents? Open a few government-owned grocery stores to put you at a competitive advantage over private sector people who have to pay their own rent, their own utilities, and can't get subsidized food at a discount? That's your plan? Abolish the Senate? Abolish the Electoral College? Make Washington, D.C. and Puerto Rico states? Expand the Supreme Court? Those are your plans? And how in the world is that going to lower the cost of living? Before the Iran war, gas prices at a five-year low, lower than they were under Joe Biden, lower than they were adjusted for inflation under Barack Obama. What is your plan? President Trump says that Iran can't hold out much longer. Number 33.
8: We had oil down to less than two in many places like Iowa. Oil was down to gasoline, was down at numbers that people hadn't seen in years. $1.85, $1.95. So it passed Tuesday. I was in Iowa at a stop, and we had $1.95, another one, $1.85 a gallon. And we'll see those days pretty soon again, based on everything I see, as soon as the war ends. And I think it's going to end pretty soon. I don't think they can go much longer. Yeah, please.
1: Gas prices, five-year low before the war started. And again, even now, again, average price lower than it was under Joe Biden and lower than it was under the high point adjusted for inflation under Barack Obama. Barack Obama was the first president ever to inherit a recovery where he didn't have at least 3% GDP in one full calendar year. Regarding the tariffs, at one point, the Democratic Party was more likely to support tariffs than Republicans. So please explain to me what it is this man has done that you would do differently, other than raise taxes on rich people. I'm Larry Elder.
10: In the War of 1812, our nation fought and won America's religious freedom. Today, that constitutional right is being assaulted once more from within.
11: Religious liberty and rights in general were under attack. We all of a sudden became the enemy.
10: In the important new documentary by Dawn's Early Light, anti-Christian bias is exposed at the highest levels of government.
12: I got 6 months of house arrest, 5 years probation.
13: I'm sorry, our rights have been suspended?
14: Hard to believe that the instruments of government would ever be used to punish faith.
10: Follow the sweeping investigation of President Trump's task force to eradicate anti-Christian bias. The governmental hostility and prejudice is uncovered, and Trump's fight to restore our constitutional liberties and religious freedom.
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1: 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I am Larry Elder. We are Salem News Channel. J.D. Vance reacted to Abdul El-Sayed win in Minnesota, number 41.
20: Well, I think it says a couple things. First of all, the base of the Democratic Party just wants radicals. It wants these DSA types. It wants people who hate even the idea of private property ownership. But it also, I think, tells us that that particular set of ideas is very popular in places you wouldn't expect. Because Al-Sayed, he's this guy who holds himself out as a working class hero, as a guy who's going to fight for the working class. How does he fight for the working class? By flooding his state and his country with low-wage immigrants. Of course, those people will drive down the wages of the working class. And he also doesn't want to do anything to protect the Michigan auto industry. He's fought against the Trump tariffs that have saved the Michigan auto industry. So, interestingly, as much as the media will pull this guy out as a socialist, as a guy who's trying to stand up for the working man, where did he do the best? He did the best among wealthy white liberals and among new immigrants to the United States of America. He basically represents the modern Democratic coalition, which is self-hating white liberals united to people who just came to the country for the first time and don't actually have the sense of appreciation for it that they should. Those are the people who are voting for Al-Sayed. He doesn't have a constituency among the working class he pretends to represent.
1: Don't tell that to left-wing podcaster Jennifer Welch, number 51.
22: So what they're going to do is they're going to say, Abdul El-Sayed, he must be a terrorist. He must be this insane person. Well, they've run against him, and they can't dig up any dirt on him at all. They've tried. They say, oh, he campaigned with Sean Piker. Who gives a tough get over it. All of you are campaigning with J.D. Vance, Stephen Miller, Donald Trump, Ted Cruz, etc. Go yourselves. I am so sick of this narrative that somehow who the Democrats campaign with is this horrible thing. Look at the monsters running this country into the ground.
1: Wow. So campaigning with a guy, Hassan Piker, who says that Hamas is 1,000 times better than Israel. That's not a problem. Who says that America deserved 9/11? That's not a problem. Who refers to Israel as an apartheid state that commits genocide? That's not a problem. Who says we should kill capitalists? That's not a problem. We should kill Senator Scott from Florida? That's not a problem. Mike Pompeo on getting energy prices down, number 27.
0: Senator, my sense is the best way to get these energy prices down is to continue to put pressure on the Iranian regime. I don't see a negotiated solution where the IRGC says we're not going to go kill 40,000 more of our own people. We're not going to continue to threaten Israel. We're not going to tell the Houthis, who fired just in the last 24 hours while these negotiations are going on with Iranian weapons and Iranian money, fired to close the other strait, the Bab el-Mandeb. And so I think that the task to get energy prices low is to actually do what President Trump talked about at the very beginning, get the regime to a place where they ultimately capitulate in a way that delivers a long-term low set of energy where product, not just crude oil, natural gas, fertilizer, all the things that move through the Strait of Hormuz can do so without a regime that has the leverage to shut it down at any moment.
1: General Keith Kellogg, former National Security Advisor to the Vice President, number 26.
5: It's going to get to the second deal, which is the nuclear deal, which to me is the most important one, and having the trust and confidence in that they'll basically fulfill a deal. I don't buy it. I never have, and I don't think ever will. It's just who they are as a three-credit government. Now, that, when you look at WTI, the price of oil today, it's kind of in the moderate range. When you get into the 70s, it's kind of moderate. It's been as high as 100. It's been low as 30. Mm-hmm. That's like in 2004. But I think we just have to pay attention to what's going to happen. I think, again, the Omanis and the Iranians are going to come together with a deal.
1: Right.
5: The question is, what does it look like? I just want to get back to the original purpose, which is not letting them have enriched uranium mm-hmm. and getting to a nuclear weapon.
1: The Secretary of Treasury, Scott Bessent, talks about the economic pressure we're putting on Iran. Number 53.
6: Most, if not all, of their capability to rebuild, and then we moved on to what we call economic fury, and that's a 1-2 punch. It's the blockade, and then what we're doing at Treasury, and we are tracking these accounts all over the world. We froze a crypto wallet linked to the IRGC the other day, about $130 million. We have found the money man for the Ayatollah, and we are tracking the Ayatollah's properties around the world. We hope to soon be able to print his $100 million plus properties and show the addresses. And we're preserving this money for the American people, but most of all, we are constricting the regime. Their currency has collapsed. It is at an all-time low versus the dollar. It's in free fall. And we think the inflation rate is upwards of 180% in our.
1: Now let's spend a little bit of time on Dr. Fauci. A committee has now recommended that he be held in contempt of Congress. This is Senator Rand Paul, number 28.
8: It's breaking precedent here, and are you comfortable with that new precedent?
9: Actually, no decision has been made. The only decision that's been made so far is to bring it to the committee, and it's passed. The next decision we have decided is we will forward it. It's the committee's verdict that he should be held in contempt, and it will be sent. But no one said that we won't bring it before the Senate. We'll see what happens over time. But this is outside of the ordinary bill-making process. So it doesn't have to go to the House, doesn't have to be signed by the president, and really doesn't have to go before the Senate. There is some precedent for doing it that way, and it still may be done that way. But for now, we will hand-carry this over to the Attorney General. We will hand-carry this to the District Court here in Columbia. And we will, as a committee, we have voted the majority to refer this, so that will be accomplished today.
23: But, Mr. Chairman, Dr. Fauci has said that you are out to get him. If you're circumventing the normal Senate procedure, aren't you proving his point?
9: A million Americans died, and I think they deserve to know the truth. Anthony Fauci has advocated for dangerous gain-of-function research for two decades now. The question why is not a question that he can have liability for. He was given a pardon. Interestingly, the pardon starts in 2014. That's when the funding of the lab in Wuhan started. So I think he should answer questions. As far as pleading the fifth when you have a pardon, all you have to do is tell the truth, just not commit a new crime. But if we were to grant him immunity from telling the truth, of what value, you know, would his testimony be? So I think the American people do deserve to know this. This is the same Anthony Fauci who said in a Washington Post op-ed in 2011, said that even if a pandemic should start from a lab, if someone's bitten in a lab or the virus escapes the lab, that the knowledge would be worth the risks. I don't think many Americans believe that. This deserves to be thoroughly, exhaustively debated so we don't do this again. Most of the scientists who came out in opposition to Anthony Fauci in 2011 when he funded gain-of-function research in the Netherlands, most of these scientists, I have no idea their partisanship. They want to make it about being partisan or me being partisan or disliking Anthony Fauci. I had no opinion of Anthony Fauci when he came.
1: All of this and more when I come back, 888-971-SAGE. Do not leave town.

0: News, Thomas Thomason in Washington. It is something that multiple polls tell us is quite popular with Americans of all political stripes, and yet the Senate is dragging its feet on Trump's Save America Act, requiring voters to actually prove their identity before they cast a ballot. With the midterm elections fast approaching, the Republican National Committee is preparing to host an unusual midterm convention that will take place next month in Dallas. Progressive candidates for governor in Wisconsin and U.S. Senate in Minnesota making their final appeals ahead of tomorrow's primaries. Democratic incumbents in Connecticut are also trying to fend off challenges coming from the left. And Iran continues to insist on restrictions on shipping through the Strait of Hormuz. On Wall Street, Dow futures down 58 points and NASDAQ futures 32 points higher. More details at srnnews.com.
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1: 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I am Larry Elder. 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
2: Partisan, or me being partisan, or disliking Anthony Fauci. I had no opinion of Anthony Fauci when he came to the American people. I didn't know who he was. For a year, I didn't realize what was going on until I began reading, actually, press reports. Nicholas Wade and others wrote incredible stories talking about the evidence that made us believe that this came from a lab. He's been evading this for a long time. The level of dishonesty is really unparalleled. In January of 2020, he wrote, "We know now that the earliest cases were not from the wet market." It'll take you 30 seconds to look at all the clips. Dozens and dozens of times he came on your networks and he said, "It's just the wet market. It's those crazy animals. If we shut down the wet market, we'll do this." But he wasn't an objective observer, and he wasn't adequately questioned, really, by the media on, did he have a conflict of interest? Did he have a self-interest in it not being from the lab? Of course he did, because he funded the lab.
1: And about Dr. Fauci taking the Fifth Amendment after he's been given a pardon, number 25.
3: You know, I'm doing everything I legally can. Even before all of this, for the last 4 years, I've referred him twice criminally for charges to the DOJ under Biden, twice under Trump. Tomorrow, what will happen is if the committee votes for it, we will then forward that from the committee to the Department of Justice seeking the same. This time, though, contempt is different. You can be jailed for contempt, or you can be told by a judge that you have to testify. So if they can get this into the court, if they choose to pursue it, the judge will have a couple of choices. The judge could say, well, he's allowed to plead the Fifth. Or the judge could say, well, he's been pardoned. Why would he need to plead the Fifth? And of what value is testimony if he doesn't have to promise not to lie? I mean, why would you need the Fifth Amendment if all you have to do is come before a committee and not lie? I mean, he can say that he destroyed records. He can say that he lied previously to Congress. He's just not lying this time. But there still are remedies, but I can't do by myself. I have to have the help of the Department of Justice decide that this is something they wish to pursue.
1: Senator Josh Hawley from Missouri, also about Fauci and total immunity, refusing to answer questions. Number 24.
4: Say what, we're going to vote tomorrow, I believe it is, tomorrow morning, to hold him in contempt. And my team is working right now on a memo to Blanche explaining why we think that he can be prosecuted for contempt of Congress. He's not entitled to immunity taking the Fifth when he already has a pardon. It's one or the other. Listen, if he would like to give up his pardon, then I will grant him he can invoke the Fifth. You know what? I'd even be willing to say, to advocate that we have another hearing. If he'd like to give up his pardon and renounce it, we'll have another hearing and he can come back in. But unless he does that, you can't do both. You can't say, I got total immunity, but I will not answer your questions. He needs to answer the questions. It's the least thing he can do to the American public. A million people died of COVID. You know, this guy can't even answer a question. Can't say what color his tie is? Come on. Come on. Plus, he got rich off of it, as we know. It's terrible.
1: As for whether the DOJ will prosecute Dr. Fauci, here's what President Trump said, number 32.
5: Do you think the DOJ should prosecute Dr. Fauci?
6: Well, you know, they prosecuted Peter Navarro, and they prosecuted Steve Bannon, two very decent people, over something that essentially was never prosecuted before. And there are sort of telltale signs of similarity. And they went to jail for a number of months over something that I saw one of the analysts said they used to laugh at it in the Justice Department when something like that was referred. But Merrick Garland prosecuted two very decent people and sent them to jail. I wasn't president. I would have given him a pardon in 2 seconds, but I wasn't. This was after I left. They waited till after I left, and then they prosecuted these two people. And they ought to be ashamed of themselves. So when you see that happen, you sort of say, maybe he should. What he did is far more serious than a lot of crimes, frankly. But they prosecuted two people where nothing like that has ever taken place before.
1: So he was noncommittal. And he could have brought up the lawfare against him. whether it's the Fani Lewis lawsuit claiming that he somehow violated election law by asking the Secretary of State to fine 10,000 more. Didn't say steal him, just make sure that we didn't overlook him. Prosecuted for keeping documents, allegedly, illegally, when Biden had more documents in more places without the ability to declassify him because he wasn't president. The January 6th so-called insurrection case. Has there been anybody prosecuted more than this man? 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
1: Dennis, I'd love to start with a very important question. Did you watch the Fauci hearings?
2: Under the advice of my counsel, I take the constitutional right not to incriminate myself under the Fifth Amendment.
3: 888-971-SAGE, 888-971-7243. Larry Elder, Salem News Channel. 10 years ago, I didn't know who Dave Rubin was. One of my friends recommended that I do his show. And I arrived there early. We started talking. And I said, I hear that you're a liberal. He said, yeah. I said, I also hear that you've got common sense. And he said, well, I like to think I do. I said, well, after we're done with our interview, you won't be a liberal anymore. Number 39.
4: So, but you wouldn't not acknowledge that there are some systemic issues.
5: Give me an example. Tell me what you think the most systemic racist issue is. What is it?
4: Well, I would say that because black people in most cases, in many cases, were descendants of slaves, that racism as an institution, that it just, a certain amount of it just exists.
5: 2015? Give me the most blatant racist example you can come up with right now.
4: I think you could probably find evidence that, in general, cops are more willing to shoot if the perpetrator is black.
5: What's your data?
4: Than white.
5: What's your basis for saying that? Last year.
4: Well, look, I know a lot of people would say, look what's going on in Chicago.
5: I know what they would say. Yeah. I'm talking about what the facts are. 965 people were shot by cops last year and killed. 4% of them were white cops shooting unarmed blacks. In Chicago in 2011, 21 people were shot and killed by cops. In 2015, there were 7. In Chicago, which is a third black, a third white, and a third Hispanic, 70% of the homicides are black on black. About 40 per month, almost 500 per year last year in Chicago, and 75% of them are unsolved. Where is the Black Lives Matter on that? The idea that a racist white cop shooting unarmed black people is a peril to black people is BS. It's complete and total BS. And the reason for these so-called activists saying this is the assumption that racism remains a major problem in America. The media, CNN, especially MSNBC, runs down whenever a black cop shoots somebody, and it's some march on Washington. It's ridiculous. Black people, half the homicides in this country are committed by and against black people. Last year, there were 14,000 homicides, not talking about suicides. I'm talking about homicides. Mm-hmm. Half of them were black, 96% of them black on black of that 7,000. Where's the Black Lives Matter people on that?
4: So there's where you would say that this is purely because of social justice. This is purely because they want ultimately for people to be angry enough to just keep voting Democrat.
5: That's right. Where's the evidence of a lack of social justice? When a black suspect is killed by a cop, believe me, the media's on it. People are watching it, and justice will for the most part occur. In Baltimore, where Freddie Gray was killed. Freddie Gray died in a van. I shouldn't say was killed. Died in a van.
4: Yeah.
5: You have a city that's 45% black. City council is 100% Democrat. The majority of city council is black. The top cop at the time was black. The number two cop was black. The majority of the command staff is black. The mayor is black. The AG is black. And yet here we are talking about racism. I mean, it's absurd.
4: Yeah.
5: It's absurd.
4: So it's funny, I find myself caught in between this a little bit as a liberal where I want to always try to defend the other. So in this case, the other being black people, I'm always sympathetic to that. And that, at the same time, I hear you laying out a pretty solid case.
5: Well, these are just the facts. I'll tell you something else, too. There was just a study, University of Washington, and it turns out cops were more reluctant, more hesitant to pull the trigger against a black suspect than a white suspect. Probably because of the fear of being accused of racially profiling and the fear that the civil rights establishment was going to come down on him. So if anything, whites are more likely to be shot by a cop under certain circumstances than a black person. And in last

0: 30 or 40 years, the number of percentage of suspects killed by cops who are black has declined 75%. However, the percentage of whites killed by cops has flatlined.
1: Yeah.
0: And so if anything, people are more concerned about shooting black people for fear that they're going to be called racist. And almost all, every one of these incidents, whether it's Eric Garner in New York, who died because he was selling Lucy's and resisted arrest, whether it's Tamir Rice in Cleveland, who was twirling around the gun, whether it's Michael Brown in Ferguson, who had just committed an strong-arm robbery, almost every one of these incidents involved somebody resisting arrest. Why don't you just do what the police tell you? My dad said, when I get pulled over, have my hand at 10 o'clock, have my hand at 2 o'clock, say yes, sir, say no, sir, make sure my paperwork is in order, and if I feel the cop is mistreating me, get a badge number and deal with it later on. If Jesse Jackson and Al Sharpton and Obama and the whole group of them told black people to do that, we'd have a lot fewer of these things to deal with in the first place.
1: Yeah. All right. So I'm with you. I'm hearing a lot of what you're saying here. So as a black conservative, then, who now you've laid out your case there.
0: But you haven't laid out yours. I asked you to name the most important example of racism, and you gave white cops going after black people. And I told you, gave you the facts for that, so that's nonsense. So you must have something else. What else is it? If you think racism remains a problem in America, give it to me.
1: Well, I think it remains a problem. It may not be systemic in that we have, it's not like you're not being hired because you're black. There's no systemic reason, you know, legal reason that exists, that kind of thing. But I think that racism as a general
0: I need some specifics. You gave me the white cop thing. What else? Give me another example where you think is a problem.
1: Well, as a black conservative, tell me how do you get people to come around?
0: You're the one who made the assertion that you think racism remains a major problem in America. I asked you to give me an example. You gave me white cops going after blacks. As far as I'm concerned, you didn't hold it up very well. What's the other argument you have? What's the other thing?
1: Well, I don't know that it's systemic in the sort of macro sense.
0: I'm not mad. I just want to know what it is you're talking about.
1: Believe me, that's 100% what I wanted to have you hear.
0: Blacks are not getting into school. BS. We have a race. We have affirmative action. So a black person with an SAT and a GPA of X will get into a school faster and easier than a white person with an SAT or a GPA of X. And if going to school is a route to the middle class, you can make an argument that blacks have an easier route to the middle class. If you're talking about poverty, the poorer you are, the more accessible loans and grants are for you. The problem, the biggest burden that black people have, in my opinion, again, is the percentage of blacks, 75% of them, that are raised without fathers. And that has every other social negative consequence connected to it. Crime, not being able to compete economically in the country, being more likely to be arrested, that's the number one problem facing the black community. And when I hear people tell me about systemic racism or unconscious racism, I always say, give me an example, and almost nobody can do it.
2: 888-971-SAGE. Do not leave town. We'll be right back from Larry Ogan.
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1: So the family stuff, so I'll follow your logic there on the family stuff. What can actually be done about that then? I mean, because that's a big
2: lift. Reverse the welfare state. In 1890, 1900, you look at census reports, a black kid, believe it or not, was slightly more likely to be born to a nuclear intact family than a white kid. Even during slavery, a black kid was more likely to be born under a roof with his biological mother and biological father than today. What's happened is we launched this so-called war on poverty in the 60s, where literally Lyndon Johnson sent people knocking on doors. I lived in the 60s, and people knocked on doors apprising women of their availability to welfare, provided there was no man in the house. And we went from 25% of blacks being born outside of wedlock in 65 to 75% right now. And you look at how much money that we spent on welfare, and the lines are parallel. It was a neutron bomb dropped on this country, not just in the black community, but on people in general. At one time, only about 5% of whites were born outside of wedlock. Now, 25% of whites are born outside of wedlock. I was in college in 1970, and there was a report called the Moynihan Report, The Negro Family, A Case for National Action. It was written by a liberal, by a man who became a Democratic senator from New York. And at the time, 25% of black kids were born outside of wedlock. He said, my God, this number is horrific. If we don't do something about it, it could get even higher. Well, fast forward, 25% of white kids are now born outside of wedlock. It is the number one problem in this country, and what we've done, in my opinion, is we've economically incentivized women to marry the government, and we've allowed men to abandon their financial and moral responsibility, and now we have this.
0: Dave Rubin, to his credit, because this wasn't a live interview, could have taken that out, spliced it together, so he didn't look as if he was not able to respond to my challenge. But he didn't do that. Not only did he not do that, you can go online and see it. I think the next day or so, he played the whole thing, and he said, I've now changed my mind. I no longer buy into this narrative that the police are engaging in systemic racism against black people. I now understand what the real problem is, the way the welfare state and liberals have destroyed the nuclear intact family, not just among blacks, but in America. And he told me that I completely changed his way of looking at things, his view. If you look at that excerpt, which I'll play for you, about 2-3 million people have seen it on YouTube. And somebody told me after they saw this that I had red-pilled him. I had never seen the movie The Matrix. I had no idea what they were talking about. I said, what do you mean I red-pilled him? Well, it's a term, he said, meaning you drop some conservative information on him and you change his mind. I said, oh. So it's a verb, red-pilled. Dave and I are now very, very good friends, by the way. And I've just interviewed him on his podcast. Good guy, great guy, and he had enough character and class to change his mind and do so publicly. God bless everybody. Great weekend.
3: What can I say? Mamba out. All across America.
4: That's enough. Put down the mic.
3: The Larry Elder Show.
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8: This is Albert Moeller for townhall.com. The Democratic Socialists of America want a revolution. They want to eliminate the police, empty jails, socialize medical care and housing, and eventually take their revolution through the entire society. As for the nation's constitutional system, nothing less than a new revolution will do. They're demanding the abolition of the Electoral College. They want to eliminate the presidency. They want to eliminate the Senate. On their website, they also have an article promising to rip up the old rulebook. That old rulebook is called the Constitution of the United States of America. Brace yourselves for a political transformation that has the potential to reshape the entire American political landscape. Throw away the U.S. Constitution, destroy the free market, eliminate private ownership of corporations and real estate, and build a brave new world. Comrades, you have been warned. I'm Albert Mohler.
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10: Breaking news this hour from Town Hall. Amrit Thomason. Saying that Iran is in bad shape, President Trump adds the U.S. is only semi-negotiating with the Islamic Republic and is low-keying the talks. Iran, meanwhile, remains defiant, holding to a list of demands, including an end of the U.S. naval blockade, the withdrawal of all forces, and compensation for its losses. The Iranian regime has chosen a new leader for its National Security Council.
11: Mohsen Rezai is 71 years old and has long held senior military and political roles. And that is significant because there'd been speculation that Iran's rulers would start promoting a new generation of younger figures. Instead, the old guard seems still very much in charge. Mr. Rezai is also determined that Iran should continue to control the Strait of Hormuz. He's publicly stated it's far more important than acquiring nuclear weapons. Some observers suggest he's generally less willing to reach a peace deal with the U.S.
10: The BBC's Paul Moss. More details of Iran and Oman's deal to manage the Strait of Hormuz are emerging. Tehran suggests that any vessels linked to hostile countries will be barred from the waterway. It is a dire wildfire situation in western Canada.
12: British Columbia has declared a state of emergency as a wildfire continues to race through western Canada, forcing more than 20,000 people to evacuate from communities along Okanagan Lake. An undetermined number of homes have been destroyed. Officials say more than 100 wildfires are burning across the province, with nearly half of them out of control. And they say the hot, windy weather, along with a prolonged drought, could threaten more communities. I'm Donna Water.
10: A couple of hundred wildfires also burning in the U.S. On Wall Street, ahead of this morning's opening bell, the Dow futures are down 127 points. More on these stories, townhall.com.
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16: From the JTR Roofing Studios, it's Freedom 1570. Good morning. Your weather for today, slight chance of showers, highs in the mid-80s. Well, a happy birthday to Kylie Jenner. She is 29 today, and the actor Antonio Banderas, he is 66. And if it's your birthday, let me be the first to wish you today a happy birthday. Well, maybe not the first, but happy birthday nonetheless.
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0: All right, we have returned. We remain at 888-630-9625. Let us go to the telephones, Michael. Let's go to Texas, where we will speak to Spencer for Hire. Spencer, you're on the Chris Plant Show.
1: Well, even though I'm in Texas, I grew up in Upper Marlboro, listening to Hardin and Weaver in the early 1960s. My mom would wake me up on the internet. Yep, so I'm older than dirt.
0: That is great. That's great.
1: So my question is, Trump, a new executive order, as I recall when we got screwed by the Supreme Court, that Kavanaugh, I guess, said you can do it this way and gave a blueprint, and I think that's what Trump did. So can you declare an invader, an illegal alien, an invader, and then shut the birthright citizen down that way?
0: Well, I'm happy to say that I'm not a lawyer, but I gotta tell you, I mean, it's true that the birthright citizenship fight has been all over the place, and the Supreme Court did not come down on President Trump's side, executive order and all of that, and now a new executive order, which the ACLU and the left radicals are already lining up to challenge in court because it's where they like everything to be, which is why they've been fighting so hard to take over the courts for so long. And so furious about the Supreme Court not being owned by them anymore, which it had been for decades. Listen, President Trump continues to fight this fight, right, Spencer? I mean, he's saying it doesn't matter. The Supreme Court says, well, you can't do it that way. And you're right, Brett Kavanaugh said, threw in some nuance there. But he's fighting the fight, and the Democrats are just open borders and pro gangs of illegal aliens he's fighting the fight. Is he going to win it? I think Congress ought to pass a law. You know, it's there in the Constitution. They read aloud talking about birthright citizenship. And we have to clarify this for the 21st century. And I think it would be good if Congress did that. That'd be nice if we had the House and the Senate and the White House. Oh, wait a minute.
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3: News. I'm Rich Thomason in Washington. Iran stubbornly holds on to its claim of sovereignty over the Strait of Hormuz. Tehran does signal progress in talks with Oman over the status of the strait, which the U.S. insists is an international waterway important to global commerce. Israeli Prime Minister Netanyahu has rejected President Trump's announced deal for Gaza. Netanyahu insisting that Israeli forces will not withdraw until Hamas disarms. A Ukrainian drone attack on a city about 550 miles east of Moscow left a dozen people dead, 39 others wounded. That's according to Russian officials. Wildfires are burning across the western U.S. and Canada as well. Evacuees forced to flee their homes, waiting to see what will be left of their houses upon their return. Stocks opening mixed this morning on Wall Street. This is SRN News.
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5: In 1783, the Revolutionary War was nearly over, but America's future remained uncertain. Officers in the Continental Army were angry. Congress had failed to provide promised pay, and some considered using the Army's power to force the government's hand. George Washington understood their frustration, but he also knew the liberty they had fought to win could be destroyed by the very army that secured it. Washington confronted his officers and urged them to choose honor, patience, and loyalty to the Republic over rebellion. He could have used their anger to increase his own power. Instead, he used his influence to restrain it. Power asks what it can take. Character asks what duty requires. Washington's lesson still stands. Freedom survives when leaders place principle above ambition and remain faithful to God, country, and the people they serve.
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0: abilities with her. What does Bernie Sanders have to say about that? Aren't you endorsing Hong, or are you a racist?
1: Most of my focus on is getting people elected to the United States Senate, getting people elected to the House of Representatives. So I, with one exception, we have not been involved in a governor's race.
0: Oh, with the one exception, well, how many governor's races does it take? But he said that he's not endorsing Hong, which clearly makes him a racist, an anti-North Korean bigot, because, you know, you guys. And they got the Democrats have this guy who was amazingly in the House of Representatives, Jake Auchincloss, and he is related to the Kennedy family, and he's a Democrat from Massachusetts, of course, and you run on, hey, my mother was related to a Kennedy. So Auchincloss is a Democrat, and he's a liberal, of course, a Massachusetts liberal Democrat, and he's talking about the Democratic Socialist American. He's like, oh, this is nothing. There's nothing to see here. Pay no attention to the very small number of socialists in the Democrat Party.
2: In 1% of all primaries held to date this election cycle, DSA-aligned candidates have won them. In the other 99%, they have not.
0: Yeah, that's not actually an accurate number, but that's okay. That's okay. The Democrats. Hey, we've got a lot more for you coming up with crazy Democrats and the phony, baloney, corrupt news media. AOC being fluffed by John Curl on ABC News. AOC on ABC being fluffed by John Curl. Oh, those hard-hitting questions. Gosh, where did he come up with? And they laugh and they slap each other in the back and have a nice time and say, yes, killed them all. Oh, yeah. Speaking of which, get their guy, Hassan Piker, who was having a discussion about how rents are high in Berkeley, California. And so he blames capitalists, and his solution is to kill them all, because these guys are, they're not even, you know, fit for Western civilization. But right now it's difficult to catapult them into the ocean. So we're going to have some discussions about them. Abdul Al-Sayed is jihadi, and he loves Hassan Piker. They love anti-Semitism and political violence. They're the Democrat Party. And booing Democrats getting booed more and more, but not nearly enough. We're at 888-630-9625.
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0: All right, we have returned. We are at 888-630-9625. Let's go telephonically and talk to the great American people. Let's go to Washington, D.C., our nation's capital, to talk to Patricia. Patricia, you're on the Chris Plant Show.
1: Yes, Chris, I have two concerns. Uh-huh. This is Sean Piker. All I can just find out about him, because I don't have access to a computer, he's Turkish-born. I don't know what his citizenship status is. And look at what he's talking about. Boy, talk about an enemy of the state who should be deported. Mm-hmm. And then another thing, now that Iran is renegotiating terms they want, well, they see that the Democrats are about to elect an Islamist for senator, and then they're supporting all these other DSA candidates. So they're just waiting for the midterms. I blame the Democrats for this, because they see that things could go their way. So,
0: Well, Patricia, you know, they enjoy information dominance. They enjoy media dominance. They get people, and you're right, you're calling them a jihadi. We've got genocidal anti-Semites who back Hamas and Iran and would defund Israel and not assist Israel militarily, because really they've saddled up with Iran and Hamas and Hezbollah and the Houthis in Yemen, for the love of Mike. And Hassan Piker is a radical, he's an extremist. And, you know, it's one of the things I think I was thinking about over the weekend, at least. I won't say I figured it out, or it occurred to me over the weekend that, you know, the Democrats have been calling everybody fascists and Nazis and Hitler for so long. And then every time you turn around, they pop up and they're frothy anti-Semites, anti-Israel. They got the guy in Maine with the Nazi tattoo on his chest. And it's the old Russian playbook that they accuse you preemptively of whatever they know they are going to be doing themselves. You're going to be putting up guys with Nazi tattoos. Go ahead and call everybody else a Nazi and a fascist.
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3: Breaking news this hour from Town Hall. I'm Rich Thomason. A powerful earthquake has shaken western Colombia and neighboring Ecuador, prompting evacuations. U.S. Geological Survey says it was a 7.4 magnitude quake. There are reports of some injuries and serious damage to buildings in the region. It follows devastating earthquakes in Venezuela in late June. It destroyed hundreds of buildings and killed more than 5,000 people. Iran stubbornly holds on to its claim of sovereignty over the Strait of Hormuz. Tehran signaling progress in talks with Oman over the status of the strait, which the U.S. insists is an international waterway.
4: Two people familiar with the talks say the temporary deal would have ships entering the strait near Iran and exiting near Oman. Ships would transit without paying fees or tolls during the interim period. Iranian Foreign Minister Abbas Araghchi says the establishment of new maritime routes does not mean the Strait of Hormuz will be opened. He says an agreement on the routes may be reached, but reopening the Strait of Hormuz depends on a separate set of conditions being met, and those conditions are being conveyed through intermediaries. Iran's Supreme National Security Council said on Saturday that the Strait would not reopen until the U.S. corrects its behavior. I'm Donna Warner.
3: A Ukrainian drone attack on a city more than 500 miles east of Moscow has killed a dozen people, wounded 39 others. That, according to Russian officials, Ukraine has targeted Russian oil facilities with long-range drones almost daily. In recent months, the barrage causing fuel shortages in Russia and unsettling the general public. And wildfires continue to burn across the western U.S. and Canada. Evacuees forced to flee their homes, waiting to see what will be left of their houses upon their return. On Wall Street, the Dow is down about 70 points, the NASDAQ off 36, the S&P 2 points higher. More on these stories, townhall.com.
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0: Ah, yes. All right, we have returned, and we were just John Carl was performing an act of journalistic gratification upon Alexandria Ocasio-Cortez yesterday. Hey, you know, Francesca Hong in Wisconsin, she's running for governor there, and she wants to do all kinds of absolutely crazy stuff. John Carl, and then she said, well, you know, as my old friend said, woke one was crazy. I guess that's like, you know, 1.0, 2.0. Their first version of crazy was crazy, and they're admitting it now. And John Carl says, well, you know, woke one, what's up with that, AOC?
1: Was it? I mean, did the movement go too far with some of those positions? I mean, you briefly supported the idea of defunding the police.
2: Well, I think that during this time, and especially during COVID, there was a huge opening of the Overton window. We were shut down. There was some of the highest unemployment rates that we have seen because of those shutdowns.
0: Yeah. So,
2: and I think that
0: defund the police.
2: The doors were really open in trying to entertain any and every policy that was going to get us to a better place. And I actually think that the discussions that were had in that time were quite fruitful. I think that, during lockdown, of course, rhetoric in that time is not rhetoric that we would use today.
0: Yeah, of course, that's not rhetoric that we'd use today. Not a chance. John Carl asked her the difference between socialism and communism.
1: What, in your mind, is the difference between socialism and communism?
2: I think, to me, the fundamental differences, there's many.
1: Yeah.
2: One prevailing one is democracy. And I believe that democratic socialists are fundamentally pro-democracy. And we believe in the ballot box.
0: Yeah, and stuffing ballot boxes and doing away with the Senate and the Supreme Court.
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4: SRN News, I'm Rich Thomason in Washington. A defiant Iran continues to insist on control over the Strait of Hormuz. The U.S. says that is an international waterway. Iran has been negotiating a partial reopening of the strait in talks with Oman, but Iran says the strait will not fully reopen until the U.S., in Tehran's words, corrects its behavior. Russian drones and missiles continue to rain down on Ukraine as the Ukrainians work to bring the war home to Russia, striking targets in a city that's more than 500 miles to the east of Moscow. Leftist candidates for governor in Wisconsin, U.S. Senate in Minnesota, making their final pushes ahead of tomorrow's primaries in those states. And wildfires have forced more than 20,000 people to flee their homes in western Canada. Hundreds of wildfires continue to burn in the U.S. as well. Dow down 57 points. More details, srnnews.com.
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0: United Kingdom, where he was slated to speak, adding another controversy to a week that saw him appear at anti-ICE riots in New Jersey and fall under a subpoena of the U.S. government. His uncle, commentator Cenk Uygur, was also slated to speak in the UK, but his visa application was also rejected. Isn't that amazing? This is actually from June 1st of 2026. They're being barred because of their insane plan. Now, the UK are not standing up for free speech lately because they've got a lot of lefties there, too. But the former now Prime Minister Keir Starmer, they said, was on a visa ban spree, preventing conservative supporters of England's nationalist parties from entering the country, and also banning rapper Kanye West over anti-Semitic remarks. And then they banned Cenk Uygur because he's a crazy radical extremist and, again, very much mainstream Democrat Party. And they banned Hassan Piker because they're trying to discourage terrorism and mass murder. You know, and I got to tell you, I was talking to? I think my friend Randy. And it's, they call it Islamophobia. It's not Islamophobia, Mike. It's murderphobia. Huh? It's car bomb.
1: It's not irrational fear, yeah.
0: Yeah, it's not.
1: There's nothing irrational about it.
0: Yeah, nothing irrational about it. And that's, they use these words all the time, but I don't think they know what they mean. Like phobia. Isn't that amazing? And, Mike, I'm sorry. So you were talking about, Hong, 21 years. Her parents, I think they're North Korean. And Hassan Piker. And what happened to the Democrat Party, Michael?
1: Well, our most famous anchor baby, our Vice President Kamala Harris, is saying, you need a passport to be able to prove you're an American citizen so you can vote. And she's acting like that is a poll tax to have to get a passport. But you don't have to have a passport. You just need to have a birth certificate. And to get a passport, you already have to have a birth certificate, I believe. So I'm not sure what that whirlpool of thinking is going on in her head there.
0: It's just the open borders crowd, the open borders mentality. Anybody that walks through the door gets all your stuff and your daughter too. And they're vile and violent, and every conversation leads to their criminal intent, with illegal aliens apparently all being rapists and raping your sister and your daughter, and wipe out the white race because they're racists. They're violent criminals. Everything they think is along the lines of murder and mayhem and blood in the streets. And that's the Democrat Party. And these are the people we're supposed to have civil political discussions with. Kind of a crazy time. Thank you, Michael.
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9: I want to share with you what keeps me up at 3 o'clock in the morning. Nothing more important than feeling safe for your wife, your kids, and your grandkids. People should be able to ride the subways, the trains, the buses, walk home after work, and not be worried about somebody stabbing them in the back. They should be able to operate their businesses, whether small, medium, or large, without worrying about crime. Whether you're Democrat, Independent, or Republican, it doesn't matter. I looked it up. The principles of the Fifth Amendment and 14th Amendments in the Constitution remind us that justice depends on due process and equal protections for all people under the law. Public safety is the strongest when laws are enforced fairly. No matter what your politics, public safety is always to be a priority. It's part of our Constitution. Let's all have confidence in the United States of America. I'm John Catsimatidis, and that's the Cat's Corner.
10: Foundations of Freedom, a look at America's founding principles and the leaders who shaped our nation.
11: In 1783, the Revolutionary War was nearly over, but America's future remained uncertain. Officers in the Continental Army were angry. Congress had failed to provide promised pay, and some considered using the Army's power to force the government's hand. George Washington understood their frustration, but he also knew the liberty they had fought to win could be destroyed by the very army that secured it. Washington confronted his officers and urged them to choose honor, patience, and loyalty to the Republic over rebellion. He could have used their anger to increase his own power. Instead, he used his influence to restrain it. Power asks what it can take. Character asks what duty requires. Washington's lesson still stands. Freedom survives when leaders place principle above ambition and remain faithful to God, country, and the people they serve.
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0: There's also a lot of there are stories popping about the 2020 presidential election and China, which is communists. So the Democrats like him, and Joe Biden was in bed with them, and the Biden family was taking money from the communist Chinese, and Big Guy and Tony Bobulinski. It's funny how Tony Bobulinski fell by the wayside, isn't it? Never became a household name, thanks to the American news media, because it's a Democrat Party front group. Remarkable stuff. But there are all kinds of issues being raised having to do with the 2020 presidential election. And I know it's wild-eyed conspiracy theories, and except there are some documents, and there are things going on. I don't know if you saw it. Catherine Herridge, a great actual news reporter, she came up with stuff several days ago now. And there are a lot of questions that remain unanswered, and we have a remarkably uncurious news media in Washington and New York. But let me share some of that with you coming up. Remarkable things.
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2: Breaking news this hour from Town Hall. I'm Rich Thomason. Russian drones and missiles continue to rain down on Ukraine as the Ukrainians increasingly bring the war home to Russia.
3: At least 10 people have been injured as a result of a Russian overnight attack in Sumy, the State Emergency Service of Ukraine reported on Monday. According to local authorities, hits are reported at three locations, with multi-story and private residential buildings, vehicles and non-residential premises damaged. Meanwhile, a Ukrainian drone attack on Monday on a Russian city has killed around 12 people and wounded dozens, authorities in the Tatarstan region say. Ukraine has targeted Russian oil facilities with long-range drones almost daily in recent months, the barrage causing fuel shortages in Russia, eating into Russian refining capacity and unsettling the Russian public. I'm Charles Delatesme.
2: Iran continues to insist on control over the Strait of Hormuz, which the U.S. says is a critically important international waterway. At least two deaths have been reported in western Colombia, neighboring Ecuador, the region hit by a powerful 7.4 magnitude earthquake. A local Colombian governor reports heavy damage to buildings along with injuries. Left-leaning candidates for governor in Wisconsin and U.S. Senate in Minnesota making their final pitch to the voters ahead of tomorrow's primaries in those states. Republican Senator Dave McCormick of Pennsylvania.
4: I thought the idea of socialism and communism was in the dustbin of history, and sadly, it's finding new traction. And if that were to lead our country in the White House, in the majority in the House, or the Senate, I think it'd be a disaster.
2: Senator McCormick speaking with the Salem Radio Network. Wildfires have forced more than 20,000 people to flee their homes in western Canada. One evacuee says there are no words to express the fear you feel when you see a wall of flames racing in your direction. The Dow down 31 points. More on these stories, townhall.com.
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10: 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And on this day in history, August 10th, a local nugget here, Harmon Killebrew, 1971, became the 10th player in MLB history to hit 500 home runs. And he didn't only hit 500, he hit his 501st in the same game. Chance of showers today, highs in the low 80s.
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0: Ah, yes. And Russia deploying a North Korean missile unit to the Ukrainian border to kill Ukrainians because communists love killing people. It's what they do. And the goal of socialism is communism. Just ask Lenin. All right, let's go back to the telephones, Michael. Let's go to Mark, calling from Independence, Missouri. Marcus, you're on the Chris Plant Show.
1: Hey, thanks, Chris. One of your most famous lines is they are not on our side. And, of course, you're talking about the communist jihadist Democrats as you have today. But another group doesn't seem to be on our side either. That's the swamp Republicans. They must not comprehend the danger of the Democrats, or they don't want to comprehend. They seem more upset at MAGA for running their buddies out of town like Cornyn and Cassidy than they do the Democrats. And now they've adjourned for 5 weeks after not doing much at all, except they're going to have one senator gavel in the Senate every couple of days to stop President Trump from making appointments during the recess. So I really believe the swamp. There are some very good Republicans, but the swamp overall is still in charge. I think they're trying to purge MAGA from the party. I mean, they didn't pass the SAVE Act. They're trying to get us mad. President Trump brought in millions to the voting process, and the swamp doesn't like them because they're running them out of town, and they're afraid the same thing will happen to them. I mean, Republicans, they don't fight for anything. They don't expose the communist jihadist Democrats. They stand for nothing. They are even upset at President Trump. He's an inconvenience. So what reason do they give us to vote for them in the midterms? They should be running away with it, but they don't do anything that would make us want to vote for them.
0: You speak for, I think, a couple of 100 million Americans.
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3: With SRN News, I'm Bob Agnew in Washington. Iran's president says its new supreme leader is calling for unity as the Islamic Republic faces economic hardship and sanctions stemming from its war with the United States. Iran says talks with Oman to reopen the Strait of Hormuz are progressing, but stresses that resuming traffic in the strait is tied to U.S. concessions. Yemen's defense minister announced a death toll in the latest attack by Houthi rebels. Israel's military says it has declared a town in the West Bank hit hard by settler attacks off limits as a closed military zone for the time being. Hunter Biden says his father's health is getting worse. Hunter Biden, in an interview with BBC, said his dad's health is on the decline. Quote, the cancer has spread. It's metastasized into his bones, and further, it is very painful, he says. And the financial markets today are reacting to the latest news in the Strait of Hormuz. NASDAQ down.
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14: Foundations of Freedom, a look at America's founding principles and the leaders who shaped our nation.
15: In 1783, the Revolutionary War was nearly over, but America's future remained uncertain. Officers in the Continental Army were angry. Congress had failed to provide promised pay, and some considered using the Army's power to force the government's hand. George Washington understood their frustration, but he also knew the liberty they had fought to win could be destroyed by the very army that secured it. Washington confronted his officers and urged them to choose honor, patience, and loyalty to the Republic over rebellion. He could have used their anger to increase his own power. Instead, he used his influence to restrain it. Power asks what it can take. Character asks what duty requires. Washington's lesson still stands. Freedom survives when leaders place principle above ambition and remain faithful to God, country, and the people they serve.
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1: All right, now let's go back to Abdul El-Sayed, who the Democrats are running for, can't run him for president yet, I guess. Here he is in 2022, very angry that in Oklahoma they were passing a law to ban Sharia law in Oklahoma, and he wants to have Sharia law so they can, you know, hang gay Jews from cranes and things.
8: Bismillah wa salatu wa salamu ala Sayyidina Muhammad wa ala alihi wa sahbihi al-Mahin. Assalamu alaikum wa rahmatullah. Question 755. When the state of Oklahoma voted in a referendum to amend the Constitution to ban Sharia law, what does that mean? I don't know. And yet the voters banned it anyway.
1: He's angry.
8: I don't have to tell you that the same exact forces that drove native peoples from their land
1: two centuries ago,
8: Black Wall Street a century ago,
1: Black Wall Street
8: bombed a building decades ago and tried to ban Sharia law not a decade ago, that those forces are alive and well today.
1: Yeah, I remember when Muslims crashed airliners into two tall buildings in New York under the Pentagon. I was there that morning. I know a thing or two about Sharia law. But wait, because we're not done yet. Here he is, Abdul El-Sayed, very angry. He wants Sharia law, and then all the hangings will commence. Here he is in 2018. You may not hate Muslims, but Muslims definitely hate you.
11: What I have not heard is the Republicans on this panel decisively and swiftly call out this kind of Islamophobia, this kind of racism, in the context, right, that they are running to represent a state that has the highest per capita number of Muslim Americans in the country. Now, you might not hate Muslims, but I'll tell you, Muslims definitely hate you.
1: Well, you may not hate Muslims, but I'll tell you, Muslims definitely hate you. And we want Sharia law because car bomb decades ago. But remember, you know, you guys, let's go to the videotape of your boys in the orange jumpsuits decapitating people with rusty knives and with their hands tied behind their back on their knees and the kidnappings. And let's go to, he supports Hamas with the kidnappings and the rapes and the tortures and the tunnels and the thousands of murders and biggest massacre of Jews since World War II ended. These people are the worst of the worst. And what was it, President Trump said? They're not sending their best. Boy, the Democrat Party isn't sending their best. The average illegal alien might be a better neighbor than the average Democrat at this point, even if they're gang members. It's quite extraordinary stuff. And when you're a Democrat like Francesca Hung, you say, forget the tweets. The front runner in the Democratic primary for Wisconsin governor wants a 17% income tax on public groceries. Sure. And they want public grocery stores. It's a communist takeover of the Democrat
12: Party. Ringing liberty and truth. 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
13: News this hour at Town Hall. I'm Bob Agnew in Washington. Iran's president says its new supreme leader is calling for unity as the Islamic Republic faces economic hardships and sanctions stemming from the war with the United States. However, he says that talks with Oman to reopen the Strait of Hormuz are progressing, but it also stresses that resuming traffic in the waterway is all tied to U.S. concessions, one it seems unlikely President Trump would be willing to make. A powerful 7.4 magnitude earthquake has struck western Colombia, causing serious damage to buildings and prompting evacuations as far away as Bogota. Here's correspondent Bernie Bennett.
17: The regional governor reports injuries but doesn't specify the number. The epicenter of Monday's quake is in San Jose del Palmar, about 250 miles west of Bogota. The quake hits at a depth of 66 miles. Footage shows homes and buildings collapsing in cities like Pereira, Cali, and Quibdo. Colombian President Abelardo de Esparia says that he will personally oversee recovery efforts. The quake was also felt in neighboring Ecuador. Bernie Bennett reporting.
13: It's been a mixed bag on Wall Street right now. The Dow Jones Industrial Average struggling a bit. It's off by 20 points at 54,016. The NASDAQ is off by about 15. And the S&P 500, the lone index, it's up by about 11 points. Senators have begun their long summer break without passing the president's coveted Save America Act.
18: The Senate leaving for vacation and not moving President Trump's Save America Act forward before the five-week recess. The bill would require ID to vote, which many Democrats oppose. President Trump having some fun on his Truth Social page, noting the irony of this video posted by former Vice President Kamala Harris, who says this.
19: This president is trying to push this Save Act, which basically would require that for people to register to vote, you're going to have proof of who you are.
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0: new land. And they welcomed the Indians to come eat with them. But it was not that they were thanking them. They were thanking God. That's what it was about. And that's the way we still should be celebrating it today. It's not just about turkey and football. It's giving thanks to God for what's what it was about. And that's the way we still should be celebrating it today. It's not just about turkey and football. It's giving thanks to God for the fact that she says her background as a chef qualifies her to be the governor of a state. This is the problem with many of these candidates as well. They have no real experience guiding them into how to govern a large bureaucracy, or even more important, taking a large bureaucracy and making it even smaller, which is the way it's supposed to be, because that's the way government runs the most efficiently, is when it's small and efficient. And that's what we need to get back to. That's the way we have to learn how to govern. These people don't want to do it that way. They want everybody to be a part of the government. The government is the people to them. Not of, by, and for. It is the people. She also has a problem with tipping for some reason. As somebody in the restaurant industry, she has a problem with tipping as well.
1: That is in the service industry. We are finally having this conversation about, you know, how our industry really did come from it and kind of is rooted in white supremacy, that tipping in itself. If we look at the history of tipping and how racist it is and how it has kept wages low for Black people for a very long time. And if you look at tipping now, how different the scales are in terms of who receives higher percentages of tips over other folks.
0: Tipping is racist, apparently. Tipping is rooted in white supremacy. I had no idea. It seems there's a lot of white people that also work in the service industry as well and rely on tips. I don't know how it's racist against them. These are the disturbing ideas that these people have. They're not bright enough to be running anything, but yet they're running for government to be able to run your lives. These are the people that want to control your health care. These are the people that are winning races. They're taking over the Democrat Party. And the Democrats aren't doing anything about it. I'm going to have more on that because I want to read you some of this article because it makes some great points about what the Democrats are allowing to be done to their party. And they're not fighting. There is no civil war. They're allowing themselves to be taken over by radicals. And radicals that will do nothing but harm to this country. I'm going to have that for you on the other side. We got more on this, and I've got an in-depth dive on Karl Marx coming up, too. It's going to be a heck of a loaded show today. Please stay with me. It is producer Jim in for Vince on The Vince Show.
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9: This is producer Jim in for Vince. Thanks for listening today. Appreciate you. Vince will be back tomorrow. Looking forward to getting back with him and hearing all the fun stuff that he got to do. Let's go right now to Tom in Chicago. Tom, what's on your mind?
10: Well, you know, Jim, you're doing a great job there, but you misspoke about the what the first Thanksgiving was all about. Rush Limbaugh used to talk about this every Thanksgiving. So the first Thanksgiving was all about the Mayflower Compact. The Mayflower Compact was a collective agreement that all the neighbors would share in their productivity with all their other neighbors. So everybody thought, you know, I'll just let my neighbors do all the work, and nobody got anything done. They almost starved their first winter, and they decided, we're throwing out the Mayflower Compact. We're going back to private property rights, and they prospered. And that's what they were grateful for in the first Thanksgiving.
9: I understand. But see what she was saying, and I get it. And actually, that was the first, and I remember Rush talking about that. That was the first evidence that socialism doesn't work, because they were all going to share in a collective, and it doesn't give anybody an incentive to actually do the work. It's like, I'll let somebody else do the work, and I'll just benefit from whatever they provide. And then, like you said, yes, they almost nearly all died. And then when they decided to give people private property and work the land on their own, and they would barter back and forth with whatever they produced, then that's what led to the Thanksgiving. The point I was trying to make, though, was Thanksgiving is about giving thanks to God. And she completely misses that. She made it a colonialist thing. She was insinuating it marginalized the Indian communities around there, which it did not. If you knew anything about the Indians who were in this land for centuries and what they did to each other, let's take just the Comanche, for example. The Comanche nearly wiped out the Apache completely. Many of these tribes took slaves from other tribes. I know that, you know, for a fact as well. So they weren't just these, you know, pacifist people that were living on the land and tilling the land. No, they weren't doing that. That's not what they were about. They were tribes. A lot of them were at war with each other. But it's not necessarily much about Thanksgiving. It's more about socialism. And I'm glad you called to bring that point up, because that was the evidence about socialists and how socialism doesn't work. And that's what we need to know. That's the part that we have to really get out to people. And it's the Democrats have to do their part. That's what I'm trying to say. The Democrats have to do their part to get these people out of their party, because if they start winning, they're going to start winning, and some of these ideas are going to start getting implemented. A lot are getting implemented anyway. Let's talk about Social Security, for example. That came from when FDR sent a contingent of people over to the Soviet Union to see how they were doing things and to see if we could use any of those ideas over here. And when they came back and gave them those ideas, FDR started to implement those and tried to make them, quote unquote, Americanized. That's how we wound up with Social Security. That's how we wound up with his New Deal, which many of the programs in his New Deal actually prolonged the Great Depression rather than coming out of it much, much sooner. Instead of just letting the markets handle it, he wanted more government interference. What is it when government interferes? Everything becomes more inefficient and more expensive. And that's exactly what happened. And we're trying to prevent that from happening again. That's why it's so important that people know exactly what you're dealing with here. This is exactly why I want to get into Marx later. Coming up at this next half hour, I want to talk about this El Sayed character, because it goes into healthcare and what they want to take control of next. And healthcare is an important one. If they get complete control of it with their Medicare for All, we're in a heap of trouble. I'll explain coming up next. It is Producer Jim in for Vince on The Vince Show.
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13: Veteran News, I'm Bob Agnew in Washington. The U.S. stock market is drifting near its all-time highs while oil prices rise on ongoing uncertainty about when and if the Strait of Hormuz could reopen soon and get the global flow of crude oil going again. The S&P 500 was virtually unchanged midday. The Dow Jones Industrial Average is flat and the NASDAQ Composite fell just a bit. Berkshire Hathaway climbed after becoming the latest U.S. company to top analyst profit expectations in its latest report. Intel weighed on the market after saying it may sell $15 billion of stock to raise cash to take advantage of the AI frenzy. Brent crude oil rose about 3.2% of its value. Taylor Fresh Foods, that's the parent company of Taylor Farms, is voluntarily recalling some products that include jalapenos because of worries about a possible salmonella contamination. You'll find more of these stories at srnnews.com.
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18: In 1783, the Revolutionary War was nearly over, but America's future remained uncertain. Officers in the Continental Army were angry. Congress had failed to provide promised pay, and some considered using the Army's power to force the government's hand. George Washington understood their frustration, but he also knew the liberty they had fought to win could be destroyed by the very army that secured it. Washington confronted his officers and urged them to choose honor, patience, and loyalty to the Republic over rebellion. He could have used their anger to increase his own power. Instead, he used his influence to restrain it. Power asks what it can take. Character asks what duty requires. Washington's lesson still stands. Freedom survives when leaders place principle above ambition and remain faithful to God, country, and the people they serve.
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9: It's Jim Verde, producer Jim, in for Vince today. Vince will be back tomorrow. Looking forward to getting him back in the big chair and listen to what he has to say. Okay, so the Democratic Party civil war. Dylan Hausman from Daily Wire writes, there is no Democratic Party civil war. The establishment barely put up a fight. And in the article, he says, Democrats have had some heated primary fights. Mamdani versus Cuomo, the New York DSA challengers, El Said versus Stevens. But even then, prominent leaders in the party have largely stayed out. To Michigan Governor Gretchen Whitmer's credit, she was really the only heavy hitter to outright endorse Stevens over El Said. So this is the point. They're staying silent. They're allowing it to happen to them. with the Civil War. Remember when we had people come into our party, like really bad people like David Duke, and Republicans weren't hesitant to come out against him and said, you are not one of us. The leaders of our party came out and said, you are not one of us. Many said, do not vote for this guy. And then he went out off to become a footnote in history. You know, that's the point. It's getting rid of people like this. Democrats are not doing this. You have Chuck Schumer. Here's an interesting point by Hausman. He says, Chuck Schumer, who has the survival instinct of a hen in a fox's den, endorsed El Saeed at the same time El Saeed said he wanted to see Schumer replaced as Senate Minority Leader. Make sense of this. How do you make sense of that? He endorses somebody who does not want to see him in power anymore, who will actively vote against him for leadership. Can you explain this to me? Can you explain that mentality? Why somebody would do that? It's almost like some type of Stockholm syndrome. He goes on, the El Saeed development is particularly shocking because he's not even pretending to play nice. He said he wants to put John Fetterman's head on a pike as a warning to other Democrats. He is campaigning to overthrow Democratic leadership and has already threatened to undermine 2028 Democrat presidential candidates if they don't meet his demands. Who does this guy think he is? He's not even in office yet. He's going to be a senator from Michigan, possibly. Actually, him being a candidate on the Democrat side can open this up for the Republicans to switch this seat from Democrat to Republican, because he's that radical. He's crazy. You want to hear how radical he is? Here's some of his positions, okay? This is a highlight reel of his positions.
0: I believe that we do need to defund the police.
1: I actually believe in court reform, right?
22: Yeah, I'm sorry.
1: In Supreme Court reform. Every president should get 3 appointments. You can either use your appointment to give somebody who's on the court a second 10-year term and limit everybody's terms to 10 years, or you can include somebody else. Would that expand the court? Sure. But there's nothing in the Constitution that says that there have to be 9 justices.
23: And, like, the things that I actually look at on Instagram, right, of course we get served that on your For You page. But then, like, every third video that scrolls on its own is going to be some OnlyFans model.
24: I think the foundational issue here is we need to start taxing billionaire wealth, right? And when you tax billionaire wealth, you disincentivize the accumulation of wealth.
25: If you cannot stand for trans rights, do not be surprised when they come for your rights.
26: I look forward to pushing forward legislation that would preempt localities from participating with ICE. We've also got to make sure that in this state, we are not discriminating by documentation status. Right now, if you're undocumented, you don't get access to a driver's license, so you're stuck. You don't get access to a lot of the basic things the state offers everybody else. And I think that's ridiculous. And so we've got to stop discriminating that way.
27: There is no reforming. There is no retraining. There is only abolishing ICE.
28: ICE. And that you can't reform ICE. You can't retrain ICE. You have to abolish ICE.
29: It started. It was a bad experiment. It's been weaponized to do the worst things. And I think we need to abolish it and start from scratch.
30: I think he should be impeached. I do not think he should be president of the United States. I think he has done impeachable things. Obviously, as a future senator, I'm not in a position to impeach. But when they make the case about the impeachable things I have seen with my own eyes, I will vote accordingly.
9: How about all of that? The Supreme Court, we're going to pack the Supreme Court, trans rights for everybody. Those are some pretty radical positions that he was taking in that video right there. That video put up, actually, I got that from the White House X feed. You can go see it for yourself. There was actually more there. It's incredible the positions that this guy holds. Very, very radical positions. And not only that, he hates the people of Michigan. He hates them. There's this beautiful place. It's called Mackinac Island. I've seen it spelled with an AC at the end. So I don't know. I guess that's how they pronounce it. I've gone through several pronunciations of this thing. I think most people from Michigan pronounce it Mackinac Island. It's a beautiful island that people go to get away. You have to take a ferry to get there. There's no motorized vehicles on the island. You get back and forth by horse and buggy. There's a lot of old Victorian homes. It's a beautiful vacation getaway. the governor actually is one of her perks. There's a Victorian home there that she gets to use during the summer. Actually, I think anytime that she wants to use it. But I don't know why you would go in the winter. It's freezing over there. But I don't know. Could be beautiful in the snow. Who knows? Anyway, it's a perk for the governor to go to this home. El Sayed hates this place. One of the most beautiful places in America. And he hates it.
2: I hate Mackinac so much.
3: It's funny because, like, if we win, this is going to be the, like,
2: summer home.
3: I'm just going to be like, every time I've ever come here, I've hated it. Why am I here?
9: Imagine that. You hear the horses clopping in the background because that's the only way you can get around. And he hates this place. He hates it. That wasn't a hot mic moment, by the way. That was mic'd up for a video that he was doing. He actually put that out there on purpose. And these people are voting for him. People in Michigan, Democrats in Michigan are voting for him. These people aren't thinking. They're not thinking. They're brainwashed. They're absolutely brainwashed. This man wants to take over health care. He wants the government to be completely responsible for your health care. Listen to this.
30: There's a lot that's about to hit and hasn't even hit yet when it comes to cutting ACA subsidies, when it comes to cutting Medicaid for people who desperately need health care. I think we need to start with making those whole. I also think we need to ban some of the middlemen in our health care system, like pharmacy benefit managers, an organization or a set of organizations that most people haven't heard of, but they're a big reason why you pay more prescription drugs. I also think we can start enforcing antitrust policy when it comes to big health care, partnering with my friend, Senator Elizabeth Warren, on taking on the consolidation in the healthcare system. But Medicare for All is where we need to go. And my hope is, both coming out of the 2026 midterms and then out of 2028, that we're going to be on our way to a Senate majority to be able to get this done. I've also been clear, I think the filibuster is anti-democratic on its own terms. And so I do hope that the Senate is willing to actually deal with the fact that we cannot allow the entire Senate to hide behind the filibuster of one senator. And we need to actually have democracy in the U.S. Senate again. So yes, Medicare for All is where we need to go. In the interim, we're going to do everything we can to start lowering prescription drug prices and health insurance premiums and prices. But we need to get to Medicare for All to guarantee every single person the health care that they need.
9: You can't guarantee everybody the health care that they need, and you can't have the government pay for it. You just said giving more ACA subsidies is one of your priorities. If you have to subsidize it, it means it's not working correctly. It means it's a bad program. When Obamacare first came out, we were sold on the fact, if you like your doctor, you can keep your doctor. That was one. The other one was it would cut your health care cost $2,200. Didn't do that. Premiums rose. Deductibles skyrocketed. And the health care got worse. I was talking to my doctor about this. One of my doctors about this the other day. And I was asking him, why is it so high? And he explained to me, he goes, look, if I'm giving you a service, let's say the service costs $5, then if you just pay me the $5, that would be what it was. But if you go through the insurance company, the insurance company is only going to cover a dollar of that. So they're not going to really cover any part of it. So I'm not going to make any money on it. So what happens is I've got to charge $20 to the insurance company, so maybe they'll pay the five. And then if I want to give a cash price, you know, instead, then I can cut it 50%, but that's $10. So it's still twice as much as what you would have paid without insurance involved in any way. And that's how the costs keep rising. And also, we talked about insurance being used the way it's currently being used. If you had it like we have car insurance, to where you only used it for catastrophic instances and not for like your oil changes or new tires or whatever you need for general maintenance on your car, then you can make healthcare less expensive because you're not paying for every little thing. And also, another thing that Obamacare did was it caused, and I asked him about this, and he said, yes, it's absolutely true. Caused more coding, huge, huge administrative state. And that's where most of the costs are in healthcare. That's where most of it is. And if you could cut that in half and cut the codes and let doctors do what they think they need to do for you rather than, I'll tell you what just happened to me.

0: done now. I need to see what's going on back there. But that's the way it works, you know. They wouldn't look, take my doctor's word for it that I needed this right now. This has got to be stopped. And he wants all of it? He wants all of it, the government to take care of all of it? I know Great Britain loves their NHS, but ask, and Canada, but ask about wait times. Ask about rationing. They're not really for that. There's a lot of sick people who just get sicker. This is not a road you want to go down. Obamacare, the way it was designed, was never going to work. It was never going to cut costs like they promised. It just wasn't. Now we're stuck with that. And these DSA candidates want to go even further. I got some more examples on that and how these people are getting brainwashed and why they're feeling the way that they're feeling now as opposed to when they were just plain Democrats or even independents. That's coming up next. Don't go away. Still got a loaded show. We're going to break down Karl Marx, too. It's producer Jim in for Vince on The Vince Show.
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0: Colorado, and former managing director of Grace to You and U.S. Navy SEAL. 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
3: It's producer Jim in for Vince. I'm listening in the break. I had Fox News on in the break, and I'm listening to John Yoo talking about how none of this works in any of these liberal places like Madison, Wisconsin, and Berkeley, California, where he lives. You know, and one of the things that he brought up was, why doesn't somebody like a James Carville start a group and organize to come out against these people and get candidates that at least represent American positions and not these socialist positions? And that was the point that Dylan Houseman was making in the Daily Wire when he said there's no Democratic Party civil war. He says only a few brave Democrats have spoken out. Representative Hillary Shulton and John Fetterman have said they won't support El Said, but his own primary opponent, Haley Stevens, got on board right away, like the true coward she is. And Schumer is behind him. Kamala Harris is fundraising for him. Michigan's other senator, Alyssa Slotkin, who's supposed to be a moderate and definitely a presidential hopeful, she's supporting him. Where's Barack Obama? Where's Joe Biden? Well, come on. Joe Biden doesn't know where Joe Biden is. Where's Nancy Pelosi? These people could have stopped it in their tracks if they really wanted to, and they still could, but they're choosing not to. Why? Because they don't want to. They don't want to stop it. They want to push things like health care for all. They want to get rid of the filibuster. They want to get rid of the filibuster, but wait, you know, John Thune's fighting to keep it right now. We can't pass the Save America Act because Thune won't do us a solid and, you know, get rid of the filibuster because it's an important tool for the rights of the minority. Oh, really? Here's a, I found this little gem on X. It's all these Democrat senators posting back in the day when they were worried about several different issues and they wanted to get rid of the filibuster. They will do it again, just like El Said said. Here's Danang Dick Blumenthal. The filibuster and procedural tactics must not stand in the way of protecting people's right to vote. And that's a really good argument for the Save America Act, by the way, John Thune. Elizabeth Warren, it's time for the Senate to end the filibuster, protect voting rights, and defend our democracy. Wow. Sounds like they're arguing for the Save America Act. I wonder if John Thune has read any of this. End the filibuster, codify abortion rights from Senator Alex Padilla. Adam Schiff, you're absolutely right. Ending the filibuster needs to be the first order of business. Sounds like the Democrats want to end the filibuster. Sounds like that's exactly what they'll do if they win a majority. And then they'll go after things. And I know Elizabeth Warren wants this. I know Bernie Sanders wants this. Bernie Sanders, who is basically the godfather of this whole movement. They want health care for all because health care is a human right. Health care is not a human right. It never has been a human right because you impose taking away someone else's right to provide you with health care. That's why it can never be a human right. Will health care, Medicare for all work? No. I asked AI, was the Affordable Care Act ever going to be able to deliver what it promised? And Grok tells me no. The Affordable Care Act, as passed in 2010, had essentially zero realistic chance of ever delivering the promised affordability for the average American family. And they had to use a bunch of gimmicks to get it done. They use a Cadillac tax, risk corridors were made permanent, Medicare Advantage cuts. These things never even happened. A lot of them they phased out. They set it up to fail because they thought once it failed, then they would be able to get Medicare for all. And that's what they're going to press for now. We're going to talk about how these people are getting talked into this and talk about Karl Marx, who developed this. You want to hear this. This guy was a real creep. Stay tuned.
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9: News this hour at Town Hall. I'm Bob Agnew in Washington. A powerful 7.4 magnitude earthquake has struck in western Colombia, causing serious damage to buildings there and prompting evacuations as far away as Bogota. The regional governor reporting injuries. They were not specific about the numbers so far. The quake hit at a depth of 66 miles, strong enough, they say, that it was felt in neighboring Ecuador. There's been another recall by Taylor Farms.
10: Taylor Fresh Foods, the parent company of Taylor Farms, is voluntarily recalling more products that include jalapenos because of worries about a possible salmonella contamination. weeks after recalling iceberg lettuce. A grower in Sinaloa, Mexico, a supplier to Host Citrus Distributors, was identified as the potential source of the new salmonella outbreak. Taylor says they are no longer sourcing products from that farmer. The list of recalled products was distributed by Taylor Farms in multiple states with a best if used by date up to August 16, 2026. I'm Lisa Dwyer.
9: It's been a struggle on Wall Street. It's been fluctuating, though. At one point, the market was drifting near its all-time highs. At the moment, the major indexes are all into negative territory. The Dow is off about 99 points at this hour. The NASDAQ down by 97. Oil prices are up, and that is largely to blame for those lower stock values. A rural Virginia vet has turned hostile for the state's top Democrat and leading politician, as Willie Nelson reports.
11: Virginia Governor Abigail Spanberger was booed off the stage at the Old Fiddlers Convention in Galax over the weekend. Attendees turned their backs and walked out as Spanberger appeared. The hostile reception comes amid criticism over tax increases, efforts to redraw legislative maps, and an anti-gun agenda that has faced court challenges. The incident is the latest sign of Spanberger's struggle with rural voters. Willie Nelson, The White House.
9: And you'll find more on these stories at townhall.com.
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16: 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Your weather, chance of showers today, highs in the low 80s.
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19: 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Mike Gallagher, Scott Jennings, Larry O'Connor, Jennifer Horn. 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

0: Turn it up so all the liberals around you finally hear some common sense. The Vince Show.
1: It's The Vince Show. Producer Jim in for Vince. Vince will be back tomorrow. Looking very forward to that. Can't wait to hear Vince again. All right, so I just broke down Karl Marx for you. That's who the guy was. He was an absolute mess. And you're getting a lot of these people that are buying in to what he's saying. And not enough Democrats are doing anything to prevent the rise of this, the rise of these ideas. It's very dangerous. AOC is one of them. AOC was on the Sunday shows yesterday, and she is very excited that socialism is now really making its way out into the open.
2: What does El-Sayed's victory in Michigan say about the future of the Democratic Party?
3: I think that we are in a time of renewal for the Democratic Party, and it's tremendously exciting for all of us, for the big tent of the Democratic Party. We have really an ascendance of a young, inspiring, exciting electorate, energizing wave of candidates that I think really inject a new energy to the Democratic Party and add to the toolbox of candidates that we have to win the midterm elections, hopefully in November.
1: So notice what she didn't say there. This is a woman who won and ran as a quote unquote Democrat socialist, a term I absolutely hate because there's no such thing. It's just meant to sound good. It's meant to sound like it's a softer version of what socialism is. They're not democratic at all. It's not what it's about. She uses the code words in there like big tent. So she's not going to talk it down. She's excited about what it's going to bring. The absolute worst policies you can imagine. Medicare for all, open borders. The filibuster is going to be gone, which, you know, don't have a problem with that. We should do it right now. Democrats making a pretty good case for that. This is what she's encouraging. And she's being considered right now as the front runner for the presidency. Personally, I don't see it happen, but she just passed Gavin Newsom in a lot of the betting odds as the front runner for the Democratic nominee for 2028. I don't see it happening because the more she talks, you're going to realize that she's intellectually vapid. There's nothing there. She's not really a bright person. She got an economics degree from Boston University, and I'm not sure what the criteria were for that. Apparently, I guess it's pretty easy to get to get an economics degree from Boston University for some reason. But this is the leader, and she's looking forward. She's making way. She's the Democrat socialist. She's the Bernie acolyte. Remember how Bernie basically picked her, and now she's the leader. She's trying to sound reasonable while the others are saying exactly what they mean. This is why she's doing it, because she knows she's on a national trajectory, and if she was to sound like some of these lunatics, like El-Sayed or Francesca Hong, then nobody would take her as seriously now for more of a leadership role. We're going to get deeper into it on the other side of this. Producer Jim in for Vince on The Vince Show.
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6: With SRN News, I'm Bob Agnew in Washington. At least 69 people have been killed and dozens of buildings have been destroyed in cities across Western Colombia after a powerful 7.4 magnitude earthquake struck the South American country. The quake, said to have been had its epicenter about 66 miles underground and in the central part of the country. It caused serious damage to buildings as far away as Bogota. At a celebration of a year of change food policies at the FDA in Washington, HHS Secretary Robert Kennedy Jr. said the amount of additives to food allowed in America was out of hand before he took over at the helm. They proposed a new rule change that would require manufacturers to notify regulators before introducing new ingredients or additives into processed or packaged foods. It's been a rough session on Wall Street amid rising oil prices that has stock values a little depressed right now. The Dow is down 130.
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15: 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The Vince Show.
1: It is The Vince Show. Vince Colonnais will be back tomorrow. I'm producer Jim in for Vince today. So what kind of people are we talking about that are pushing this movement forward? I mean, we've talked about the candidates and everything, but you have people like this DSA coach here. I just saw her. I was just listening to her being discussed on Fox as well. Happened to have something from her. So she is asked what made her, what is the appeal? Again, let me back up. I just described for you last half hour who Karl Marx is. What kind of a person, what kind of an absolute sack of garbage Karl Marx was. He was filthy dirty in his personal life. He kept his home filthy dirty. He was always mooching off of other people for money. He was irritable. He didn't eat right. He had boils all over his body. He's a disgusting individual. So how do people get attracted to his movement? Here's DSA co-chair. She's the DSA co-chair, Megan Romer. And this is how she decided socialism was for her.
14: Absolutely true. Got most of my news from Jon Stewart. That was my primary news source. I'd read the Sunday Times and I'd read Jon Stewart. And I did read The New Yorker. And sometimes even for more than the cartoons.
16: I appreciate that. What happened? What turned?
14: So after Hillary Clinton did not win, and I was supportive of Hillary Clinton. I was not a registered Democrat at that point. I was registered independent. Mm-hmm. And then she didn't win. And I was horrified. I was baffled. I tried to become involved in the Democratic Party. What I ended up involved in was this like women's club where you'd like have speakers. Like you weren't actually making any decisions. You were hearing people talk about a book. Mm-hmm. And that was all really frustrating because I was like, who's doing anything? What are we pushing anything toward? And a friend who was a folk musician said, you know, we are starting this DSA chapter. You should come to a meeting. And I was like, the socialists. And I was like, all right, well, I'll come to your meeting because we're friends, but I'm not saying comrade. And I went to the meeting and I was just so relieved they were actually doing something, just anything. They had plans to just do something.
1: They had plans to just do something. That's it. No really critical analysis on whether that something was a good idea or a bad idea. It's just that they were doing something. That's not the way to make an intellectual decision. I would say, what is the something? And is that something, what are the consequences of doing that something? She didn't analyze that at all, it seems. How do I know this? Because that's an interview that she did with the New Yorker magazine. I guess they do this one-hour interview. And during this interview, the host says, a guy named, last name is Remnick. I'm not sure what his first name is. The host asks her, well, you know, like, what do you believe in as far as taxes, for example? And here's what she had to say about that.
14: But we do believe in taxing the hell out of millionaires. Yeah, absolutely.
16: Well, what does taxing the hell out of them mean?
14: Yeah, you know, I don't have like a solid, but
16: shouldn't,
14: but I think.
16: But shouldn't you? I mean, if you're the co-chair, if you're the co-chair of the DSA, shouldn't you be more specific than just taxing the hell out of something? What exactly do you mean?
14: So, again, it's democracy, right? And we have to look at what we need to spend and what we need. We don't want to depend on the existence of millionaires because that means people are still getting exploited. So, mm-hmm. So yeah, we need to look at what we need to pay for in the interim, what sort of tax base we need for that to happen, and then and build from there.
1: So she has no idea. She has no ideas whatsoever. In the previous clip, she said, well, they were doing something. Well, what were they doing? You haven't thought anything out at all. You were just asked a specific question about taxes. You would think if they're doing something, they would talk about what is our idea about taxing people. No, your only idea is, well, you can't have any more millionaires. Okay. You're going to tax the hell out of the millionaires. How are you going to do that? How does that work? What does that mean? I don't know. I don't have a plan. This is amazing. These people don't think. They just react. They do what Karl Marx did. Karl Marx just lashed out at people. He had ideas and nobody wanted to listen to him and nobody took him seriously because he was a disgusting slob. These people don't have any ideas. And the ones that do are bad ideas. They want to change the entire system of government. They're going to get rid of the Senate. They're going to pack the, well, first they're going to pack the Supreme Court, then they're going to get rid of it. They want to get rid of the presidency. It's like they want to change the foundations of the greatest governmental system ever developed on the face of the planet. They're not using their heads. They're not critically thinking about things. Batya Ungar Sargon, we've had on this show before. She's a person on the left, but she has common sense. She can see things. There's a lot on the left. What did we see all throughout the past couple of years, especially in 2024? One of the reasons the Democrats lost the election and still won't even admit to this is the reason why. Because of hatred of the Jews. That's not in their platform. That's not what they're talking about. But it's what they believe. There's something to that in what these DSA people believe. It's an underlying issue for them. Batya Ungar Sargon, a proud Jew, asked a Democrat strategist, Madison Somerville, who is also Jewish as well, why she would support a candidate who hates her. Listen to this answer.
17: Would you vote for Abdullah Syed?
18: Yeah.
17: You would vote for him?
18: Yeah, I would.
17: You would? After everything we just said?
18: Yeah, because here's the thing. I think that I understand. When I do this, I do this as an analyst from the center. I do this as somebody who's not putting their opinion into it, because I genuinely look at all the sides. I talk to the people who are involved, and I look at it as an analyst. And so,
17: but how could you vote for somebody who like doesn't want Jews in the Democratic Party?
18: Because I don't think that he doesn't want Jews in the Democratic Party. I think that the media has clipped the wrong pieces, because I've listened to him, and when he says things, he says Mamdani does a much better job of it.
1: It's the media's fault. They're misrepresenting what he's saying when he's saying he doesn't like Jews. It's the media's fault. It's not anything. These people, they want to make excuses. And listen to what she said. She's analyzing it. I'm taking it out and I'm analyzing it as somebody from the center. It doesn't seem like you're analyzing anything at all. It seems like you're trying to make your argument work for you, for your point of view, to justify the stupid decision that you're about to make. Yuri Bezmenov talked about this. Yuri Bezmenov, we've played him on the show before. He is famous for back in the 1980s. He defected from the Soviet Union. He was KGB related. I'm not sure he was actually in it, but he did some work for the KGB. And he explained how the Soviet Union was working to undermine Americans. What you're witnessing now is everything he said coming true. The academics, the media, the Democrats have demoralized their base so much, they don't even believe what they see anymore. Bezmenov talked about that right here. Here's Yuri Bezmenov on demoralization.
19: The demoralization process in the United States is basically completed already. For the last 25 years, actually it's overfulfilled, because demoralization now reaches such areas where previously not even Comrade Andropov and all his experts would even dream of such a tremendous success. Most of it is done by Americans to Americans, thanks to lack of moral standards. As I mentioned before, exposure to true information does not matter anymore. A person who was demoralized is unable to assess true information. The facts tell nothing to him. Even if I shower him with information, with authentic proof, with documents, with pictures, Even if I take him by force to the Soviet Union and show him concentration camp, he will refuse to believe it until he is going to receive a kick in the in his fat bottom. When a military boot crashes his, then he will understand, but not before that. That's the tragic of the situation of demoralization.
1: Folks, that was in the 80s when he said that. And he said that demoralization has pretty much been overdone by that time in the 80s. That's when Ronald Reagan was the president. That's when America was feeling good about itself again. That's when America was feeling patriotic again. Bezmenov would not believe what he would be seeing today. You've got a bunch of Cubans in Florida right now and elsewhere that will tell you over and over about the tragedies that their families had gone through as a warning sign. This leads to destruction. And then you have that Democrat strategist, Madison Somerville, who's basically making excuses when you have a candidate that says, I don't want you in my party. We don't want you. And she's trying to make excuses. Well, that's not what he's really saying. It's a media creation. It's not a media creation. This is what he believes. This is what they believe. And then you have this other one. When

0: one, and it's promoted as one. And we'll go back to what we started with, the Democrat Civil War. There is no Democrat Civil War because the people in the Democrat Party, not enough of them anyway, are fighting back. There's a couple of voices out there, but they don't get it. And even the ones that are saying something really don't get it. They're kind of just dismissing it. Here was Andrew Cuomo on, I believe it was Fox, talking exactly about this.
1: I think short term, you have seen a surge for the quote unquote DSA, Democratic Socialists, in the party. But I think that is short term. I think it's unsustainable. When you ask the DSA to get past the superficial, they don't have anything to say. The DSA wants to do away with the presidency. They want to do away with the Supreme Court. They want to do away with the U.S. Senate. They want no borders. These are all unworkable policies. And the more they talk, the more Americans they turn off and the more Democrats they turn off. If I was their attorney, I would say, stop talking.
0: You don't get it, Andrew Cuomo. You don't get it at all. People are listening to them. People are being turned on to these ideas. People like these ideas. That's the problem. It's not just temporary. It's not going away. I saw that lunatic Tarlov the other day on the Five say the same thing. These are not the majority of our party. Well, guess what? It's becoming the majority of your party. They're not going away. People like these messages. People like the messages that come from that disgusting slob that I described to you a little while ago, Karl Marx. A guy who couldn't take care of his own body, but he thinks he has ideas to how to run society. You better get straight, Democrats. You better get it straight in your party because these people are taking over. They knew they couldn't win by themselves. They know they can win this way, and they are winning. You got a primary tomorrow in Wisconsin with this absolute crazy, and I may mean that in a literal term, allegedly, who's running for Wisconsin governor and could win that primary. Take these people seriously, folks. Democrats, take these people seriously. There's an invasion going on. If you don't recognize it right now, it's going to be too late pretty soon. More on the other side. I'll take some calls. Producer Jim in for Vince on The Vince Show.
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7: It is The Vince Show. Producer Jim in for Vince. Let's see what's happening. Let's go to Joe. Joe, what's on your mind today?
8: Hey, Jim. Thanks for taking my call.
7: What's up?
8: I had two thoughts on... I've got two thoughts on how I think the Republicans could do a better job messaging on two areas. One is this creep, Hassan Piker. Remember how, I think we ought to take one right out of the Democrat playbook. And do you remember how Democrats used to ask every Republican if they would disavow? They'd use that word. Do you disavow? Do you disavow? I'm calling on the mainstream media and Republicans to start using that term disavow. Start asking every Democrat and every Democrat candidate who has campaigned with this racist. One is this creep, Hassan Piker. Remember how, I think we ought to take one right out of the Democrat playbook. And do you remember how Democrats used to ask every Republican if they would disavow. They'd use that word. Do you disavow? Do you disavow? I'm calling on the mainstream media and Republicans to start using that term disavow. Start asking every Democrat and every Democrat candidate who has campaigned with this racist and this anti-Israelite, anti-Jew person and a hater of America to, if they disavow this guy and if they disavow all his statements and all his views. And my second comment would be on data centers. I think the Republicans are doing a horrible job on the messaging of data centers. And the Democrats are going to win on this issue if we don't start educating young people on the importance of AI and data centers. Number one, we could do a better job, of course, putting them in places that are, more eco-friendly and all that. But we need to start educating young people that although AI and data centers may take away some industries, they're going to create a lot more. And these are the industries that are going to power America, that are going to power the good jobs. These are the industries and jobs that young people are going to take and succeed in, and they depend on national security. We are letting the Democrats take the initiative on data centers and teaching our young people that they're no good and we should do a moratorium on them. And I personally believe that if you're against data centers, then you believe that our enemies should take the lead in AI.
9: All right, we're coming up against a break. I wanted to get to what you said about Piker. But the problem with disavowing him, and I think some people are asking Democrats to disavow him, and a lot of them just refuse to do it. And it's like the media doesn't even care. They just kind of slide right past it. That's a problem. I've got some Thomas Sowell for you on the other side.
10: I hurt my back several years ago. Went into the VA. They poked me a couple of times and said, oh, you're fine. Well, I wasn't fine, and I never got better. 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At that point, I was having migraines two or three times a week. And the first time Dr. Kim adjusted me, I didn't have another one for 3 months.
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10: 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I can do my job again.
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15: News this hour at Town Hall. I'm Bob Agnew in Washington. At least 69 people have been killed. Dozens of buildings have collapsed in cities across western Colombia today. That's after a powerful 7.4 magnitude earthquake. It struck the South American country in its central region, but caused problems far away as Bogota, where there were evacuations. A personal attack in the Michigan Senate race is now drawing a strong response from Vice President J.D. Vance.
16: Michigan Democratic Senate candidate Abdul El-Said mocked Vice President J.D. Vance by questioning how Vance explains American identity to his, quote, brown kids. Vance hit back hard, calling El-Said crazy and unfit for office. The vice president said El-Said is focused on personal insults instead of policy and defended the administration's record on bringing industry back to Michigan. Willie Nelson, The White House.
15: At a celebration of a year of changed food policies at the FDA in Washington, HHS Secretary Robert Kennedy Jr. today said the amount of additives to food that were allowed in America before he came was out of hand.
17: When I came to HHS, I asked the FDA, how many ingredients do we have in our food? And they said they didn't know. He said it could be 4,000. It could be 12,000. It's probably somewhere around 10,000.
15: U.S. health officials today proposing a rules change that would require food manufacturers to notify regulators before introducing new ingredients or additives into processed or packaged foods. Hunter Biden says his father's health is getting worse. Here's correspondent Laura Winters with an update.
18: Hunter Biden in an interview with the BBC saying his dad's health is declining.
19: The cancer has spread, has metastasized into his bones and further. It's very painful.
18: The former president was diagnosed with prostate cancer last May, 4 months after leaving the White House as the oldest sitting president. Biden is 83. Laura Winters reporting.
15: More on these stories at Town Hall.
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22: 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Chance of showers today, highs in the low 80s.
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4: In 1783, the Revolutionary War was nearly over, but America's future remained uncertain. Officers in the Continental Army were angry. Congress had failed to provide promised pay, and some considered using the Army's power to force the government's hand. George Washington understood their frustration, but he also knew the liberty they had fought to win could be destroyed by the very army that secured it. Washington confronted his officers and urged them to choose honor, patience, and loyalty to the Republic over rebellion. He could have used their anger to increase his own power. Instead, he used his influence to restrain it. Power asks what it can take. Character asks what duty requires. Washington's lesson still stands. Freedom survives when leaders place principle above ambition and remain faithful to God, country, and the people they serve.
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6: Are you a can kicker slash procrastinator? 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
9: It is The Vince Show. Producer Jim in for Vince. Thank you very much for listening. Vince will be back tomorrow, I promise. Let's go to Ivan in Florida. Ivan, what's going on? What you got on your mind?
10: Hey, listen, before I get to my point, I just wanted to just make a quick statement because you were talking about affordability. But affordability in Democrat states, to me, it's a condemnation of Democrat policies. And I don't know why we use their language of about affordability. But it just, you know, they always cry about affordability, but it's their states, and they're run by Democrats. But, you know, the point I wanted to make was that we've got the 25th anniversary of 9/11 coming up. And we've been celebrating the 250th anniversary of our birth as a nation. You got two historic watershed moments in the, you know, brief history of our nation, and it would be devastating and significantly damaged in a damning way if we were to lose the midterms at a time when we have radical Muslims running for office in one of our two major political parties. And by the way, we should not let Carville and his ilk distance themselves from the DSA and anti-Semitism. They're one and the same. But these midterms need to be a national referendum on the radical DSA and the Democrat Party, you know, for their anti-Semitic and communist policies.
9: I agree with you, Ivan. I mean, that's why I've been doing what I've been doing today. I didn't laying it out there on who exactly Karl Marx really was and the ideas that he came up with that these people are embracing. I agree 100% with you. It's and as far as your first point, where it's the Democrat policies that are doing it in Democrat areas that the affordability is happening. Yes, that's true, but it doesn't matter. The messaging from the media and from the politicians is blaming it on Republicans. And the sad fact of the matter is you have a Republican administration right now and they're being looked to it. I can tell you that prices went up 22% during the Biden administration. And while Trump has inflation under control right now, prices aren't going down. They're where they were. We're keeping them where they were. You can't have deflation. We're trying to make the prices better. And in some senses, we are. But that message isn't getting out there. 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It's the message. More for you on the other side.
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13: With SRN News, I'm Bob Agnew in Washington. A powerful 7.4 magnitude earthquake has struck in western Colombia today, killing at least 79 people and trapping some residents under collapsed buildings. The quake hit today in San Jose del Palomar and was felt as far away as Bogota. Local officials confirmed significant damage in several nearby regions. Colombia's interior minister says more than 20 municipalities are affected. The Republican National Committee hosting an unusual midterm convention on September 9th and 10th in Dallas. That unusual event, meant to spotlight the 2026 midterm elections, RNC Socialism Telethon, as they're calling it, will feature recurring progressive politicians and activists via video montages to expose Democrat, quote, destruction wrought by socialism. On Wall Street right now, the Dow Jones Industrial Average struggling down 159. This is...
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21: 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The Vince Show.
9: It is The Vince Show. Producer Jim in for Vince, who will be back tomorrow. Can't wait for that. Can't wait to see Vince's first day back. It's going to be awesome. Hoping to talk to him right after the show. Oh, we have some breaking news, apparently. Rand Paul and Ron Johnson have released texts from Dr. Fauci's iPhone, and there's some pretty extraordinary stuff in there. This, for example, Senator Ron Johnson released this in one text. Dr. Fauci was concerned in January 2021 that the second dose of the COVID shot theoretically could be associated with miscarriage in the first trimester. Sounds like it might have been, there might have been some danger there that was withheld from the public. And there's more coming out too. Apparently, I'm going through them as we're looking. I mean, that's one of the main things right now. Dr. Fauci says, I would say that in any vaccine in which data are lacking in pregnant women, one must weigh the potential risks against the benefits. COVID-19 can be a serious disease, specifically in pregnancy. In the vaccine trials, pregnant women were not allowed in the vaccine trials following the EUA. A large number, more than 10,000 pregnant women, have been vaccinated. No issues have arisen. The FDA and ACIP and yada, yada. They're studying animal tox studies did not raise any red flags. So there's a lot going on here, but it seems that Dr. Fauci initially was recognizing there may be problems for pregnant women by taking the booster shot. That's what's going on now. We will update you. I'm sure Vince will have more on this tomorrow with a real breakdown and analysis in real time as he gets to as he gets to study exactly what was being said. This weekend, while we're speaking of this, Jay Bhattacharya, a doctor right now, who's in the government, who's in the Trump administration, he was censored by the Biden administration and made to look like a pariah with some of the things that he was trying to say about the COVID vaccine. Well, Jay Bhattacharya went on Face the Nation this weekend and was pummeled by the incredibly snotty and condescending Margaret Brennan. It was an interesting exchange where she tries to, at first here, blame people in the Trump administration, blame RFK and maybe Jay Bhattacharya, or blame President Trump for somebody being killed at the CDC last year. Listen to how she frames this.
1: On this issue, you were down in Atlanta this past week. This is 1 year since that horrific shooting at CDC headquarters. Officer David Rose was honored this past week. He was killed last year protecting CDC employees from a gunman. And we should note he was a combat veteran, a United States Marine who had just graduated 5 months prior from the police academy. Yeah. Three kids left behind. The shooter was motivated by misinformation about the COVID vaccine. Is why he shot over 100 bullets into the windows of the CDC. Is enough being done to counter this kind of misinformation?
20: I mean, I should start with, I got to talk with Officer Rose's wife a few months back. Well, one of the first things I did is to honor him and his sacrifice in protecting the people that work at the CDC, the amazing people who work at the CDC, was we renamed the street that leads into the CDC after him. And it was a really nice event.
9: Before Bhattacharya gets into the essence and the meat of the subject right there, what was the misinformation that Margaret Brennan was talking about? Was it that masks didn't really work? Was it that the shot didn't prevent the transmission or your ability to get the COVID virus? Was it that? Because both of those things were true. And both of those things, the media was telling us, were not true. There were plenty of people on those networks and on these Sunday shows that were telling us that the vaccine stopped the transmission. If you got the vaccine, you wouldn't get COVID. The masks absolutely worked. You should stay 6 feet apart. That one was totally made up. So what's the misinformation she was talking about? And then you had guys like Jay Bhattacharya being censored by the Biden administration. Listen to the back and forth here as this very nice man, Dr. Jay Bhattacharya, tries to explain exactly what happened during that time.
20: I'll tell you, the thing is, I want to focus my attention on Officer Rose because I think the shooter did was horrific. And I think you could talk about why shooters do things, but really fundamentally...
1: Well, his father said he was brainwashed about the COVID vaccine and thought it was making him suicidal.
20: The shooter puts the emphasis on somebody who's I think we shouldn't be putting our emphasis on
1: I think the key thing
20: is there's a loss of public trust in public health that happened in part because of a lot of, frankly, even on this network and on other networks, there was a particular single point of view put across during the COVID pandemic about how, that led to things that really did cause harm to people. The school closures is probably the number one thing.
1: This is not a productive line of claims. We cover.
9: I love it. This is not a productive. You can't blame us. Pay no attention to that man behind the curtain. These are not the droids you're looking for. That had nothing. You're blaming us? You're blaming us for telling you things that weren't true? Like that the vaccine worked? That it stopped transmission? That nobody else was going to get it? That the masks worked? That staying 6 feet apart was important? That we had to lock people down? And if you violated that lockdown, then you were a bad person? She doesn't want this in her court. She didn't like that got turned around on her like that.
1: COVID in depth on this program like no other Sunday show did.
20: I'm not blaming you specifically. What I'm saying is, you want to talk about misinformation. The kinds of decisions and sort of the public sort of face of public health during the pandemic led to many people losing trust in public health.
1: The Trump administration officials.
20: No, I mean like Biden.
9: It's Trump's fault. That's where she goes. It's Trump. Oh, yeah. Trump misled everybody. Remember Trump said to inject bleach? No, that didn't happen. That never happened. You know, they have to go to blame Trump and Trump administration officials. That's where they go. Pop quiz for you. Did more people die during the Biden administration or the Trump administration from COVID? I think you know the answer to that. It was the Biden administration.
20: And so Biden, for instance,
1: the
20: censored me.
1: The pandemic began under the Trump administration.
20: Just so we're clear, the Biden administration censored me, right? They sent out direct attacks on people who disagreed on the COVID, on sort of whether the COVID vaccine stopped it.
1: RFK Jr. called the COVID vaccine the deadliest vaccine ever made. That is misinformation, and we're not being clear about that. And I think that is dangerous. Wouldn't you agree,
20: Margaret? Because the Biden administration censored people and said, "Look, you can't even talk about COVID vaccine harms." Yeah, and I'm talking about why you have the kind of distrust that's led to the kind of problems that we're talking about earlier in public health.
9: So that's it. She wanted to go back to the shooting. She didn't want to hear what he had to say about being shut down, about other voices being shut down. Scott Atlas was in the administration for a little while during the Trump presidency, and they made, because of Anthony Fauci, they made him a pariah and tossed him out on his keister. And everything that Scott Atlas said has turned out to be absolutely correct right now. That's what's going on. You heard her get physically angry, emotionally angry at Jay Bhattacharya for the line that he was going down. She didn't want to hear any of that. She didn't want to hear that her messaging and that the messaging of anybody in the media was misleading people about the COVID vaccine. She immediately went to blaming RFK Jr. for saying it was a dangerous vaccine, which, according to many studies, there were some very negative effects from the COVID vaccine. You can go look them up. They don't want to take any blame or responsibility that they clearly had. They can't say that they necessarily may have been wrong. There's more.
20: That distrust was not caused by President Trump. It wasn't caused by Bobby. It was caused by a lot of sort of really fundamentally, but often spread by the government itself regarding natural immunity, closure of schools, closures of mask mandates. People lost their jobs because of these vaccine mandates that didn't make any public health sense. So if you want to talk about public trust, you have to embrace that fully. Right. You can't just talk about it in a narrow political way.
1: I'm talking about a shooting at the CDC and an officer. You said you just went to honor. That's what I was talking about. You're talking about something else entirely.
20: You're trying to blame the shooting on Bobby.
1: No, I'm not. I'm right reading you what his father said.
20: No, what you're saying is that somehow
1: I'm talking about your visit.
20: Yeah,
1: there, and is enough being done?
9: Is enough being done? You heard her get angry because she couldn't. She kept bringing up misinformation, not realizing, or I think maybe she even realized it at the end, that they were responsible for the misinformation. Everything people got banned off of YouTube for saying was actually true about the mask, about the distancing, about the vaccine and the boosters. Everything people who had some doubts about these things were saying turned out they were mostly correct. Let's even go to the origin story. If you didn't say it was from a wet market, you were a pariah. And meanwhile, we now know from testimony last week from Fauci's diary that even Fauci was saying it was from a wet market, or implying it was most likely from a wet market in his diary entries.

0: Maybe because of what Margaret Brennan was just saying, misinformation. They were telling the people in charge in the Biden administration and in the media were telling everyone the vaccine was okay. Oh, let me bring this one up to you, too. You all remember before it was right before the election and President Trump, this is the 2020 election. And Trump had Operation Warp Speed and was pushing it through. The announcement that the vaccine was developed didn't come out until after the election. Make of that what you will. But first they were saying, I'm not taking any type of Trump vaccine. I'm not saying it. Kamala Harris said it. After it came out, they pushed it on everybody. Everybody was, for the most part, forced to take a vaccine. And if you didn't, you could have lost your job. You were kicked out of the military. You know, this is the information that they were peddling. And in meanwhile, you have a text like this from Dr. Fauci saying the vaccine could have been theoretically associated with a miscarriage in the first trimester. Terrible stuff. A lot more on this. I know Vince is going to have this covered for you tomorrow as well. I'll find out if I can find any more. This is Jim in for Vince on The Vince Show.
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0: Hi, I'm Sergeant First Class Alexander Paul Obede from Minneapolis. 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
4: 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And Vince will be back on the radio tomorrow. Excited about that. And as well, he will start his day in the morning on his podcast, Vince, which you can check out on Rumble, 8 a.m. Eastern. That's the way you start your day every day, and then a big national radio show from noon to 3 every day. Okay, checking out these Dr. Fauci texts. This is breaking right now. A lot of things now can change, possibly. At least we can hope so. I'm looking at some of the other texts, and they were talking about some of the tests that were being done. This is mostly the big breaking news. As far as this is concerned right now, has to do with tests and how the vaccine affected pregnant women. And so here's this is from Dr. Murthy to Dr. Fauci. He says, that's what my sense was as well, Tony, which is why I was surprised to see the WHO put out a strong statement like saying they do not recommend Moderna in pregnant women. Wow. So they didn't recommend the Moderna vaccine in pregnant women. That's a strong statement to make and potentially quite damaging to public confidence among pregnant women. Yes, that's the problem. And you didn't let us know. And there was Margaret Brennan trying to lecture Jay Bhattacharya about why the public felt the way they did. It's because they didn't have all the information. We didn't have the information that we needed to make proper decisions. They weren't giving it to us. Instead, Dr. Fauci was on TV with celebrities. Now, what does this mean going forward? Does it mean we can get Dr. Fauci back in front of Congress again to ask questions? I just heard Paul Morrow saying, grant him immunity. I mean, he's already got the pardon. We don't know if it'll hold up or not, but if you grant him immunity for this, he has to answer the questions. And if he answers the questions, this is going to be answers for us to as to whether we can trust these institutions again in the future, because we can't trust them now. With this information coming out, it shows they weren't telling us everything that we needed to know. We already know the stuff that they were wrong about or that they lied about. But now this is coming out, and it's even worse than we thought before. This is gonna break for the rest of the day. Sure, Vince is going to have more on it tomorrow. Look forward to him getting back on the radio. Thank you for letting me spend time with you this afternoon. I am Jim Verde. Be back tomorrow with Vince on The Vince Show.
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7: In 1783, the Revolutionary War was nearly over, but America's future remained uncertain. Officers in the Continental Army were angry. Congress had failed to provide promised pay, and some considered using the Army's power to force the government's hand. George Washington understood their frustration, but he also knew the liberty they had fought to win could be destroyed by the very army that secured it. Washington confronted his officers and urged them to choose honor, patience, and loyalty to the Republic over rebellion. He could have used their anger to increase his own power. Instead, he used his influence to restrain it. Power asks what it can take. Character asks what duty requires. Washington's lesson still stands. Freedom survives when leaders place principle above ambition and remain faithful to God, country, and the people they serve.
8: Ringing liberty and truth. 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
9: News this hour at Town Hall, I'm Bob Agnew in Washington. A powerful 7.4 magnitude earthquake has struck western Colombia, killing at least 79 people and trapping residents under collapsed buildings. The quake hit today in San Jose del Palmar. Health and Human Services Secretary Robert Kennedy Jr. says scientific studies need to be expanded because of the amount and nature of additives allowed into the food supply.
10: We don't even know exactly how many chemicals are in the food that Americans eat every day.
9: The Republican National Committee set to host an unusual midterm convention in September to spotlight the Democrats for the 2026 midterms.
11: It will focus on portraying Democrats as captive to socialist and progressive extremists. GOP operatives have compiled extensive footage of figures like Hassan Piker, James Tallarico, and Michigan Senate nominee Abdul El-Sayed to depict Democrats as out of the mainstream. With speakers including Vice President J.D. Vance, HHS Secretary RFK Jr., and President Trump.
9: And Ken Lorman reports the RNC will name its event Socialism Telethon. U.S. stocks drifting near their record highs today.
12: I'm Seth Sutel, and this is Markets in a Minute. Stocks are holding near their all-time highs on Wall Street. The S&P 500 edged up 0.1% in the first hour of trading Monday. The index hit its latest record on Friday. The Dow slipped 57 points. That's about 0.1%. The NASDAQ composite was barely changed. Intel fell 3.9%. The chipmaker said it may sell $15 billion worth of stock to raise cash as demand soars for AI-related computing. Berkshire Hathaway rose 2.6%. Treasury yields rose in the bond market. The yield on the 10-year Treasury climbed to 4.69%. Seth Sutel, New York.
9: And you'll find more on these stories at townhall.com.
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16: 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From the JTR Roofing Studios, partly cloudy tonight, lows in the 60s. Tomorrow, chance of showers, highs in the 80s.
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24: AOC appears on ABC, and boy, was it revealing. We have audio and commentary ahead. Senator Jim Banks of Indiana is here. We'll talk about the Senate landscape for the fall. And Congressman Russell Fry from South Carolina is coming by. He's on the ballot tomorrow as South Carolina Republicans choose a replacement for Lindsey Graham. Today is Monday, August the 10th. I'm Scott Jennings, broadcasting for Salem, and we come to you live from Louisville, Kentucky today. This weekend, by the way, I was up in Washington, D.C., and stopped by the Young Americas Foundation. They invited me to give their keynote address on Saturday night. It's the annual conference. Over 1,000 kids, I think their biggest group ever, there at the J.W. Marriott. Terrific group. Here's what I told them about the stakes of American politics. Cut 7.
0: Make no mistake, the DSA is the captain now. And that is why American politics, this year's midterms, and your work at YAF, they are fundamentally about one thing, defending Western civilization and our American way of life. And we must defend it against a range of ideologies, an unholy alliance of communism, socialism, radical Islamism, transgenderism, anti-Semitism, any other ism that's been devised in the faculty lounges of Columbia and Berkeley. You'll notice that some of these ideologies even believe opposite things. It is curious, isn't it? And I'm sure you've wondered, why are they in cahoots? Why are people who would be thrown off of a building in the Middle East marching down Fifth Avenue with a sign that says, "Queers for Hamas"? Well, think back to your history classes. What unites people better than anything else? A common enemy. And this toxic brew of ideologies has a common enemy. And that enemy is all of you. That enemy is all of us who love America, all of us who defend the West and what it stands for.
24: I want to thank the Young Americas Foundation for the chance to speak to these great college conservatives this weekend. And then I woke up on Sunday morning and had a little crossover appearance on ABC's This Week program. And I tangled with Democratic strategist Donna Brazile over the nature of the socialist takeover of the Democratic Party. Listen to this exchange. Cut 8.
1: I've been in this big tent party probably longer than most people, and I can tell you we're having the same kind of growing pains I saw on the Republican side, whether it was through the Tea Party in 2010, the activists who helped to bring about the MAGA movement.
2: And with all due respect to my friend Donna, there's nothing like you can't draw any equivalence between the Tea Party movement and the socialists. For one, the Tea Party folks weren't trying to bring about the downfall of Western civilization and the United States of America. Abolish the police, abolish ICE, abolish borders, abolish the Senate, abolish the Constitution. There was nothing like this in the Republican Party. So it's an extreme political ideology that is gaining traction. The Democrat leadership has lost control. They know it. And people like Alexandria Ocasio-Cortez, Hong in Wisconsin, Abdul El-Sayed in Michigan. You talk about the big tent. The Democrat Jewish Attorney General of Michigan cannot even go to her party's nominating convention because she says, "I won't be safe there because of the supporters of Abdul El-Sayed."
24: This phrase, the big tent. A lot of Democrats are using it right now. I hope the inside of that tent has padded walls because the people they've let in to run the place are crazy. I do want to thank the good people over at ABC News for having me in this weekend. I enjoyed my visit, and don't worry, I'll be back on CNN for the rest of the week. On this day, by the way, 1977, one of New York City's most frustrating manhunts came to an end when police arrested a 24-year-old postal worker. Now, New York City was terrorized, 6 were murdered, 7 more injured, and this postal worker taunted the cops and the media with a series of cryptic letters for over a year. But the postal worker finally pleaded guilty to all of it and got 365 years in prison. David Berkowitz was his name, you probably remember him. as the son of Sam. Today's news, honestly, the most interesting thing going on right now is the civil war inside the Democratic Party. The socialists have the momentum and the energy. They are now trying to introduce a new political tactic, which is to laugh and lie their way through the crazy things that they have said and that they prefer over the years. Alexandria Ocasio-Cortez appeared on ABC on Sunday morning. I want you to listen to this, cut number two.
3: I have a local city councilman that has this saying, woke one was crazy.
24: Well, we agree on one thing. Woke one was crazy. But just wait until you get a load of woke two. And listen carefully. 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
4: I mean, did the movement go too far with some of those positions? I mean, you briefly supported the idea of defunding the police.
3: Of course, rhetoric in that time is not rhetoric that we would use today. And I'm grateful that these candidates have the opportunity to present who they are to their electorate and what they're campaigning on in this moment.
24: Listen carefully to that. AOC says that's not rhetoric that we would use anymore. In other words, she's saying, well, we're smarter than we used to be. We just won't say out loud what we think or what we would do if you handed us power. But make no mistake, not only do they still believe all the crazy things they said back during Woke One, they have added to it. We are well beyond defund the police at this point. The Democratic Socialists of America platform is very clear. Abolish the police, abolish the border, abolish prisons, abolish ICE. Abolish all immigration enforcement. Abolish the U.S. Senate. Abolish the presidency. They want to abolish our country and our Constitution as we know it. Now, the good people over at the DSA haven't gotten AOC's memo just yet. The national co-chair of the DSA is a woman named Megan Romer. She did an interview a few days ago. Well, I'll let you take a listen to this. Cut five.
5: But we do believe in taxing the hell out of millionaires. Yeah, absolutely.
6: Well, what does taxing the hell out of them mean?
5: Yeah, you know, I don't have like a solid,
6: But shouldn't you? I mean, if you're the co-chair, of the DSA, shouldn't you be more specific than just taxing the hell out of something? What exactly do you mean?
5: So again, it's democracy, right? And we have to look at what we need to spend. And what we need, we don't want to depend on the existence of millionaires because that means people are still getting exploited. So, yeah, we need to look at what we need to pay for in the interim, what sort of tax base we need for that to happen, and then and build from there.
24: Now, I want you to imagine this person serving as White House chief of staff, or as a cabinet secretary, or as a senator, or a congressman. This is what's coming if you don't wake up, America. This is what is in store for your country. Other news, the Ukrainians are striking deep into Russian territory. A long-range drone attack hit a major oil hub in central Russia, some 750 miles from Ukraine. They killed 13 and injured 75 more. Kiev says it targeted a refinery as part of a campaign to cripple Russia's energy industry and to force Vladimir Putin to the negotiating table. And you can file this under, finally, the Trump administration is continuing to tighten the screws on foreign nationals who violate the terms of entering this country. The State Department, it's been announced, has revoked more than 175,000 visas since Trump returned to office. The leading reasons, overstaying visas, drunk driving, and assault and theft. Thousands of student and specialized worker visas have been pulled. The administration's message is simple. A visa is a privilege and not a right, and breaking America's laws can cost you that privilege. Let's talk about supplements, as we often do. Two things matter the most. Does it work? 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You get on the phone with our team. They'll do everything they can do to help you, and I hope very soon you'll be sharing with us your Relief Factor story. More news after this. It's Scott Jennings on Salem. Stay with us. You know, we hear a lot these days about conviction, but real conviction isn't measured by what you say when it's easy. It is measured by what you're willing to do when your beliefs are tested. And that's what makes Charlie Kirk, American Martyr, worth watching. Oh, our friend Charlie. At its heart, this is not a political story. It is the story of a man whose Christian faith shaped his character, guided his decisions, and gave him the courage to stand firm in the face of opposition. Charlie understood that faith isn't something that we practice for an hour on Sunday and then leave it behind. It's meant to influence how we live, how we lead, and how we serve others every day. Charlie's story challenges each of us to consider the legacy that we're building through our own faithfulness and whether we are willing to live boldly for Christ when it matters most. Go to angel.com/SJ. Do it today. Become an Angel Guild member. And when you do, you can watch Charlie Kirk, American Martyr, and help bring more stories of faith, courage, and conviction to audiences around the world.
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24: I hold in my hands an article in which the headline reads, Democrats' new plan to win in November. Just be normal. That's literally the headline of this article. I'm going to discuss it in just a moment. First, a word and a suggestion from our friends at Americans for Prosperity. If you'd like to do something meaningful with lasting impact during this America 250 celebration, AFP thinks you ought to do this, and I agree. Take less than 10 minutes and read the Declaration of Independence. AFP has launched the Declaration Project, a nationwide effort to help Americans rediscover the principles that made this country exceptional. Dignity, freedom, opportunity, self-government. The Declaration tells us that all men are created equal and that our rights come from our Creator, and government derives its just powers from the consent of the governed. These truths, friends, are not for displays at a museum. They are the foundation of American liberty. So, this summer, and by the way, your kids are about to go back to school. Why don't you take this back-to-school period and say, you know, before you go back to school, I want to give you a little education in our household. We're going to read the Declaration out loud. You know, I'm going to do it with my kids, actually. It's a good time to do it. Read the Declaration of Independence. Anywhere you gather up with your friends and family, just do it. Talk about what those words mean to you. AFP is leading the charge to secure our founding principles for the next 250 years, and I'd like you to visit their website, a250toolkit.com/Scott. 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You'll find all sorts of ideas and resources on there about celebrating America 250, including this excellent idea about reading the Declaration of Independence. All right, this article, this caught my attention today, written by a reporter named Alex Rorty. I've talked to him before. I know Alex. And he's in the news organization called Notus, N-O-T-U-S, News of the United States. Democrats' new plan to win in November. Just be normal. Here is the problem with this plan. They've not nominated anybody that's normal. Their party is anything but normal. Their leaders are not normal. Have you seen Chuck Schumer try to grill a cheeseburger? Even he's not normal. Hakeem Jeffries, a weirdo of the highest order. He's not normal. And all these candidates around the country, weirdo after weirdo after weirdo. New York City, Daryl Issa, Avila Chevalier, New York 13. No, it means ending policing full stop, period. No more police at all, ever. Does that sound normal to you? Francesca Hong, who's likely going to get the Democratic nomination for governor in Wisconsin this very week. Cancel Thanksgiving. Should have done this in 1621. She called Thanksgiving a colonizer holiday and, quote, the original super spreader event. This is who they're running for governor in Wisconsin. Does this sound normal to you? Colorado won. Milot Kairos. She took out an incumbent in a primary. She called the Hamas October 7 massacre, quote, the inevitable consequence of apartheid. And it was just inevitable they had to come over and rape and murder and kidnap all these people. She has suggested that America is to blame for September the 11th. Claire Valdez, another nominee, accusing ICE agents of kidnapping immigrants. Well, they're illegal immigrants. They're in our country illegally. They're enforcing the law, but if you want to call that kidnapping, it makes me wonder what she thinks about other laws. Like, what if you, I don't know, robbed a bank and the police arrested you? Have they kidnapped you? You'd be left to believe that perhaps that's what they think. You should read this article. Democrats' new plan to win in November. Just be normal. The problem is that they aren't normal. And so what you're going to have are a bunch of people trying to act normal, because that's what they are, theater kids who act like things. I have a feeling the American people are going to be able to smell this garbage from a mile away. More news after this. Scott Jennings on Salem. Stay with us.
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12: This is Albert Moeller for Townhall.com. Will Western civilization survive? Well, not if we refuse to deport our sworn enemies. For several decades now, the academic left has seen Western civilization as the oppressive past that must give way to the utopian future. The United States and Israel are painted at the center of the left's bullseye. All this burst onto the headlines when Hamas carried out its murderous terror attack upon Israel on October 7, 2023. This brings us to Mahmoud Khalil, who at the time of the demonstrations was a graduate student and leader of the pro-Palestinian protests. The Trump administration moved to deport Khalil on the basis of his actions. Now he's become a test case for whether or not America has the courage to defend itself and our own values. Western civilization has enemies, and plenty of them are found on our elite college campuses. Our civilization will either defend itself or surrender. Any civilization that encourages its enemies to populate its elite institutions is just announcing its surrender, and it will deserve its defeat. I'm Albert Moeller.
13: With SRN News, I'm Bob Agnew in Washington. There has been an earthquake in South America, 7.4 in magnitude. It struck in western Colombia, killing at least 79 people and trapping residents under collapsed buildings. The quake hit today in San Jose del Palmar. It was felt as far away as Bogota. Health and Human Services Secretary Robert Kennedy Jr. with a major announcement today. He says scientific studies must be expanded because of the amount and nature of additives allowed to food in this country. And it has proposed today, the U.S. health officials have, a rule that would require food manufacturers to notify regulators before introducing any new ingredients or additives into processed or packaged foods. The Republican National Committee is set to host an unusual midterm convention in September. They're calling it the Socialism Telethon, featuring left.
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24: It is Monday, August the 10th. You're on Salem. I'm Scott Jennings, Common Sense for the American People. Tomorrow, by the way, another primary election day across our nation. Some of the primaries will be decided in critical states like Wisconsin and Minnesota, and also South Carolina has an interesting campaign going on. It was a race that no one expected due to the tragic death of Senator Lindsey Graham. So the Republicans are choosing a replacement for Senator Graham on tomorrow's ballot. And one of the candidates for that is joining us in just a moment. Let's hear what he is telling the people of South Carolina. Cut one.
20: I'm running because I believe that South Carolina's best days and America's best days are still ahead of them. Fight alongside President Trump to secure the border, restore American energy dominance, rein in Washington spending, strengthen our military, and create an economy where families can finally feel like they can get ahead again, not just get by. God bless South Carolina, and God bless the United States.
21: I'm Russell Fry, and I approve this message.
24: And the voice you were hearing there joins us live, Congressman Russell Fry. He currently represents the 7th District of South Carolina. Welcome back into the Scott Jennings Show, Russell.
25: Great to be here, Scott. Thanks for having me on today.
24: Well, I'm glad you're here because we've known each other for a while now, and I'm fascinated by this campaign. First of all, the circumstances of it are tragic. Senator Graham passes away. He was supposed to be on the ballot for the U.S. Senate in November. So now the Republicans have to choose a replacement for him. And a whole bunch of people have filed. President Trump has weighed in, and he initially appointed, the governor of South Carolina initially appointed Darlene Graham, Senator Graham's sister, as the caretaker for this final few months of this term. But then she decided to run for a full 6-year term, which I think surprised a lot of people. But she's got that Trump endorsement and obviously carries the familial tie there with Lindsey Graham. You're running from a different angle. Why don't you tell us about it?
25: I think people are hungry right now in South Carolina, really across the country. They want a new generation of conservative leadership. That they want somebody who's battle-tested to be a fighter, to be in the arena in kind of the most Teddy Roosevelt type of way, that you're tested, that you're in this for the long haul. But they also want somebody who can produce results, who has put together coalitions And they want people to work with President Trump and not against him. They want people to not grandstand. They want things to get done. One of the biggest critiques that I hear from the conservative activists around the state and around the country is, why can't Republicans stand together? Why does it always seem like that they're fractured? I've got a record of putting people together, passing legislative agenda items in furtherance of the president's agenda. So, look, this country is a remarkable place. It survived 250 years through depressions, recessions, a civil war, two world wars. I think our calling right now is, what does the next 250 look like? Are we going to allow socialism to take root in our society? Are we going to allow this country to fail? Are we going to allow our children to inherit less than we were given when we took the mantle? And I think resoundingly people say no, but they want a fighter and they want somebody to produce results. And I think that's really kind of the mix of what we offer to this field.
24: Russell Fry is our guest. He's running to take up the Republican line on the November ballot to replace the former senator, tragically passed away, Lindsey Graham. Russell, this has been a weird campaign. It's been going on for like 2 weeks, and that's all the time that there was for voters to consider this. I know you obviously are in great contact with your congressional district, but you're getting out around the rest of South Carolina. What are the top one or two things that you're hearing from people? They're processing the news. They're watching the Democrats. They're watching the Republicans. If you could boil it down to one or two things you hear most often from conservatives and Republicans, what is it?
25: Well, conservatives want a chance to elect their senator and not necessarily have it selected for them. I think that's a big distinguishing thing. But on the issues, look, everybody's focused on, what are we going to do to allow the middle class to thrive? How are we going to help provide some relief to working families? And not from a socialist vantage point, what are we going to do? And people can talk about that. Everyone, I think, collectively is talking about affordability. What I'm trying to offer, and I think are steps that you could take, right? That we protect certainly our constitutional liberties, that we create and further a pro-tax environment that allow, or excuse me, a pro-growth environment that allows you to keep more money, not send as much to Washington, D.C. for your family, that you create a regulatory environment that allows you to maybe build some nuclear generation facilities or some power plants, because people hate paying an electric bill. So, look, it always boils down to the pocketbook issues, and that's how I grew up. We didn't have much growing up. We were considered poor in this small little town in coastal South Carolina by every stretch of the imagination. And so I get how that pinch feels. I know it. And so my mission has always been, how can we create that upward lift, that wind in the sails to the middle class, so that they can, you know, have an optimistic view of tomorrow, so they could save a little bit of money for their child's education? These are things that I hear the most, Scott.
24: Russell Fry, running for the U.S. Senate Republican nomination in South Carolina, is our special guest today. So you're running against Darlene Graham, who is Lindsey Graham's sister. I mentioned that. Also in the race is another name that'll be familiar to a lot of our audience around the country, and that's Ralph Norman. He's also a congressman. You serve with Ralph Norman, affiliated with the House Freedom Caucus. And he just ran for governor, but did not do that well in that particular primary. I've seen some polling, and I'm a little leery of what polling may or may not be able to reveal for a two-week, you know, snap campaign like this. But it seems to me that the people that have the best chance to finish in the top two, which if nobody gets 50%, it'll go to a runoff, are Graham, you, and then Ralph Norman seems to be right there. Where do you differ from Ralph Norman? What makes you a better choice for U.S. Senate?
25: Well, I think from a conservative vote perspective in Congress, we're pretty similar. I think stylistically, though, we're very different, which is, you know, I want to build coalitions and put things together. I think, age, obviously, we just lost a 71-year-old senator. So people are, you know, talking about that is what, who has the most runway, if you will, to deliver the best results? Who's got the energy, the tenacity, the grit, the fight to deliver results that we expect? It's not enough, I think, for anyone in South Carolina or across the country. It's not enough to cast conservative votes. You need that, but you also need conservative results. We've done that in the Congress. I've been there just a few brief period, if you will, but we've passed substantive legislation in furtherance of the president's agenda. You know, we've helped bring resources back to the state in areas that need it. We've been there, we've battle tested and ready to go. Look, on the big issues of the day, we're equipped. to talk about that and make the case for conservative governance. But we also get things done in the most blue collar way. That's kind of what I bring to the table, and maybe what distinguishes me from some others in this race.
24: So, as we noted, President Trump has gone for Darlene Graham here, but you are and have been a close ally of President Trump. You've been in regular touch with President Trump over the years. You've been a strong supporter of his agenda in the U.S. House. So you're in a situation now where you're saying to Republican voters who love the president and want to follow his lead on most issues, I'm actually the best choice. How are you making that case to that cohort of voters who really look to him for advice on how to cast their ballots?
25: Well, it's like the same thing in politics or anything else. Everyone's with you when you won or when you win. But we were there with the president from the beginning when it was somewhat politically perilous or unpopular to do so. I thought this man had done a remarkable job in his first term. And when he was gearing up to run, we stood with him when not a lot of people were. And so people kind of cloaked themselves in the MAGA banner right now. And we're happy to have strength in numbers. But, you know, I took on a Trump impeacher just a few years ago, one of the 10 Republicans that voted to impeach Trump. I didn't have the president's endorsement right out the gate. In fact, it took me a couple months to earn it. But when we did, it was lights out. We were off to the races. So in every measure of the sense, you know, I didn't endorse somebody else for president. I endorsed Trump. I didn't run for president against Trump, as Mark Sanford had done. And I showed up to vote in the presidential preference primary, which is something that Darlene had not done. So we've been with the president through thick and thin, and he needs allies in the Senate most of all. Right now, it seems to be a body that doesn't have a lot of strength with the president's agenda, and he needs those people in there helping because his success is our success. If he is successful as our commander-in-chief and as our president, then the American people are ultimately successful. We want to kind of work in tandem with the White House to enact good legislation, and we're ready to do it.
24: I think you raise an issue that should be on the minds of voters, and that is with Lindsey Graham gone, that bridge between Donald Trump and his administration, a lot of the U.S. Senate, you know, his fingerprints were often on getting people together and trying to get an outcome. He was an outcomes-based guy. I'm not sure currently in the Senate that person exists to replace him. Do you feel like because of your relationship with President Trump and your coalition building experience in the House, you could eventually fill those shoes and be someone who's kind of a glue for all the different parts of the party that you need to put together to get anything done in the Senate?
25: I think so. And certainly Lindsey was phenomenal at this. I mean, he really did work with the administration, with the president, and he was that glue. He was that cement. And so we stand ready and able to help however we can. Again, we have to row together. We've been afforded this wonderful opportunity where Republicans control the House, Senate, and White House, and sometimes we get in our own way. And in the Senate in particular, you know, you've got to have allies of the president that are willing to kind of triangulate efforts to push things through. I mean, at the end of the day, this is a legislative exercise. We have to get stuff done that the American people care about. We've had great success. Let's keep the foot on the gas pedal, but we need to make sure that he has allies in the Senate that are able to do that.
24: Russell Fry, I'm going to give you the last word. Obviously, you're running against a bunch of Republicans tomorrow, but the true enemy are these socialists who've taken over the Democratic Party. I'm sure you've seen some of what they've been out running on: abolish the police, abolish ICE, abolish borders. AOC on ABC this weekend said, well, you know, that's not rhetoric that we should be saying out loud. What's your message to the people of South Carolina about the stakes of this election?
25: People want a fighter. They want somebody who can advocate for their interests. People feel the pinch right now. And I think the choice before us is really, what is the road that this country will take? Are we going to go down the slow road of socialism and destruction and despair, where we replace God with government and ruin the middle class? Are we going to do that? That seems to be what the other side wants to do. So send a fighter to Washington, D.C., somebody who can confront this right in its face and beat it back. We have survived, and we have a great opportunity to hand this country off to our kids and our grandkids better than we found it. That path is before us right now. But only if we elect the right people to take that fight in Washington, D.C., or your state capital. It doesn't matter. Make sure we go get the job done. It's that important.
24: Congressman Russell Fry from South Carolina 7. Good luck tomorrow. We'll be tracking the results. Appreciate your time today.
25: Thank you, sir. Appreciate it.
24: All right. I want to talk about where I sleep, my sleeping arrangements. I have recently switched my bedding, my actual physical bed. I am now sleeping on a ghost bed. I did it because it's hot in the summer. And people often blame the summer heat for bad sleep. And it may be that your mattress is trapping heat. And if you sleep hot, like I do, summer only makes it worse, which is why I switched over to Ghost Bed. It keeps you cool all night. You do not wake up sweaty, tossing and turning, throwing off the covers at 2 a.m. I'm on a Ghost Bed now.

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2: In 1783, the Revolutionary War was nearly over, but America's future remained uncertain. Officers in the Continental Army were angry. Congress had failed to provide promised pay, and some considered using the Army's power to force the government's hand. George Washington understood their frustration, but he also knew the liberty they had fought to win could be destroyed by the very army that secured it. Washington confronted his officers and urged them to choose honor, patience, and loyalty to the Republic over rebellion. He could have used their anger to increase his own power. Instead, he used his influence to restrain it. Power asks what it can take. Character asks what duty requires. Washington's lesson still stands. Freedom survives when leaders place principle above ambition and remain faithful to God, country, and the people they serve.
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6: 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You'll get on there and you don't want to get out of it. That's what I was thinking this morning. I don't want to get out of bed. But I did, and here I am. You'll be having these same fights with yourself if you get a Ghost Bed. really great product.

0: We appreciate Ghost Bed. It's not haunted, by the way. Somebody asked me, who is exactly is haunting your bed? Literally not haunted. But Ghost Bed is cool, I can tell you that. That's the main. Who wants to sleep hot? Who hates waking up sweaty? I do. Ghost Bed takes care of it. All right, let's tackle a story that has been unfolding over the last few days. And I can't believe I'm having to talk about the WNBA as much as I am. I typically talk about profitable companies on this show. Love profitable organizations. This is a decidedly unprofitable operation. They lose money every year, does the WNBA. And part of the reason they do is because the league is made up of a bunch of coaches and players who are either terrible at their jobs or are more interested in grinding political axes and apparently perpetrating a race war in America. There was a play last week where a player named Dejanay Carrington clotheslined Sophie Cunningham, who was going up for a layup, and Dejanay Carrington was hit with what they call a flagrant two, which means basically you committed a WWE-style or UFC-style maneuver that had nothing to do with basketball, and not only have you committed a foul, but we're throwing you out of the game. That's how bad it was. You've probably seen it. Complete attempted decapitation of Sophie Cunningham. And this player, Dejanay Carrington, went back to the locker room and immediately sent out a social media post. White privilege, she put out on social media. Here's what I found crazy. So the Fever, that's one of the teams. That's the team with Sophie Cunningham. They have a head coach. Now, if you were the head coach of a team and you had a player like Sophie Cunningham and she was darn near had her neck broken on the court by a player from the other team, what would you do? You'd probably go to a press conference and say, "This is terrible. I love Sophie Cunningham. I love my player. She is a good player and she doesn't deserve to be treated this way." But what did the coach of the Indiana Fever do? Listen to this in Cut 10.
1: One of the things about May is that she's going to play her butt off, man. She's going to compete. Nobody's going to go walking in for a layup. And so I don't oppose the hard foul. But I also don't think that she intentionally went for the net.
0: Stephanie White is her name. So instead of defending her player, she defends Dejanay Carrington, who tried to, let's be honest, badly injure Sophie Cunningham, and she's getting defended by this coach. If you watch the press conference, you see Caitlin Clark with her head in her hands. She knows how bad that answer was. Just another story in the long, bizarre saga of how the WNBA is the worst-run sports organization in the world. More news after this. Come back. It's Scott Jennings on Salem.
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12: News this hour at Town Hall. I'm Bob Agnew in Washington. Iran's president says its new supreme leader is calling for unity as the Islamic Republic faces economic hardships and sanctions stemming from its war with the United States. Iran says talks with Oman to reopen the Strait of Hormuz are progressing. It's still trying to demand concessions from the United States to reopen the strait without charging a toll to pass through. A powerful 7.4 magnitude earthquake has struck western Colombia. That's caused serious damage to buildings and prompted evacuations as far away as Bogota. A closer look from correspondent Bernie Bennett.
13: The regional governor reports injuries but doesn't specify the number. The epicenter of Monday's quake is in San Jose del Palmar, about 250 miles west of Bogota. The quake hits at a depth of 66 miles. Footage shows homes and buildings collapsing in cities like Pereira, Cali, and Quibdó. Colombian President Abelardo de Esparia says that he will personally oversee recovery efforts. The quake was also felt in neighboring Ecuador. Bernie Bennett reporting.
12: Senators have begun their long summer break without passing President Trump's coveted Save America Act.
14: The Senate leaving for vacation and not moving President Trump's Save America Act forward before the five-week recess. The bill would require ID to vote, which many Democrats oppose. President Trump having some fun on his Truth Social page, noting the irony of this video posted by former Vice President Kamala Harris, who says this.
15: This president is trying to push this Save Act, which basically would require that for people to register to vote, you're going to have proof of who you are.
14: Laura Winters reporting.
12: Hunter Biden says his father's health is getting worse. Hunter Biden, in an interview with the BBC, said that his father's health is declining and, quote, the cancer has spread and is metastasized into his bones. And further, he says it is very painful for the former president. More from Town Hall.
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0: Quick check of the headlines here on Monday, August the 10th. And this just into the Scott Jennings Show. The Secretary of War, Pete Hegseth, and Senator Darlene Graham in South Carolina have officially unveiled the newly named Joint Base Lindsey Graham. That was Joint Base Charleston, but they've now changed it to Joint Base Lindsey Graham, something they said they were going to do, and now that is complete, a nice gesture to the former senator. As we reported to you last hour, Republicans going to the polls tomorrow in South Carolina to choose a successor Republican to appear on the ballot. in November. Here's a story that blows a hole in the propaganda campaign accusing Israel of deliberately starving Gaza. According to a new UNICEF report, acute malnutrition rates in Gaza now stand between just 0.2% and 0.8%, lower than in many countries across the Middle East, and roughly the same as several in Western Europe, including Germany. The data says more than 2 million tons of food have entered Gaza since the ceasefire, which exceeds humanitarian requirements. So in Gaza, food prices are falling, markets are offering greater variety, bakeries and community kitchens are operating. And you should remember all of this the next time someone tells you that Israel is currently perpetrating a genocide. The data simply does not support the talking point or the propaganda. There continues to be fallout from the Michigan primary that occurred just a week ago. Several prominent Democrats are refusing to line up behind their controversial nominee for Senate, Abdul El Sayed. Joining us to discuss this, one of those Democrats, Julian Epstein, is here. Julian, thanks for coming back on the Scott Jennings Show. I caught your op-ed that you wrote for Fox News. You say that Democrats aren't coddling Scandinavian-style socialists. They're getting into bed with a nihilistic, deconstructionist brand of third worldism. You say you are raising money for Mike Rogers, the Republican in Michigan. I assume 99% of the time in your life you have voted and supported Democrats, but that's changing. Tell us about your views.
1: Well, Scott, thanks for having me on. Yes, I am going to be supporting Mike Rogers and opposing El Sayed because I think Sayed represents a radical and very destructive movement on the left that is avowedly Marxist-Leninist, if you listen to DSA's own members talk about what they believe, and put together with a radical Islamist movement that is anti-Semitic at its core and that is very anti-American as well. And, you know, you can go back to the Kennedy administration in the 1960s, Scott, and Neil Kinnock in Britain in the 1990s, George Herbert Walker Bush, who said no to the KKK and the Duke, and Bill Clinton, who said no to Sister Souljah, cop-killing rap singers. And in each case, you saw the party leaders take a bold and courageous stand that not only made sense politically, but also made sense morally in terms of what the party represented. And they took a stand against extremism. And I think what you're seeing happening inside the Democratic Party, I'm sorry to say, is the party is a shrinking party. It's losing the middle class. It hemorrhaged Black and Hispanic vote in the last election. And it's increasingly siding on issues that are 80-20, 90-10, which I think the DSA agenda is, and that would be being generous to DSA. And the party leaders no longer have the guts to sort of stand up and say, this is lunatic hour. This is, you know, a big tent does not mean welcoming bigotry into your tent. A big tent does not mean welcoming an ideology that wants to destroy your cultural and your political institutions. And the party leaders just no longer have the guts or the confidence to be able to stand up and say, this is not who we are.
0: Longtime Democratic strategist, dating back to the Clinton era, Julian Epstein is our guest. Julian, you just used a phrase that I think we ought to talk about, and that is big tent. I was on ABC yesterday morning with Donna Brazile. She used the word big tent. I've heard Pete Buttigieg use the phrase big tent. This is their attempt to try to, I guess, put their arms around these socialists, these radicals. And I'm not certain that the radicals want them in the tent when all is said and done. I think one of the problems for the Democratic Party regulars or the people who came before this radicalism is they may say, welcome into the big tent, but I think the people they're letting in are going to throw them out. And have in some cases already in primaries thrown them out at the earliest possible opportunity. What do you think about that?
1: I think you're exactly right. The piece I wrote, by the way, a small point, it was in the New York Post on Friday. I think Fox News picked up pieces of it.
0: They did, yeah.
1: But yes. I think, you know, going back to Kennedy for a second, he had in his inaugural address his famous line that those that try to ride the back of a tiger wind up inside. What he meant by that was that those that tolerate and try to appease the rise of authoritarian communism end up being next on the dinner menu. Churchill had a similar line that said, the appeaser is the guy who believes that by feeding the alligator, he'll be the last one the alligator eats. And this is sort of the mentality. You go back to this extremism, the Jacobins and the French Revolution, the Bolsheviks who went after the Mensheviks and the Russian Revolution. This is always the ideology of the far left sort of Marxist-Leninist movement, which is to use the moderates as long as they can to get into power. And once they're in power, to give them the guillotine. So I think this is a suicide march for the party establishment that thinks that they can sort of tame this extremist movement. So yes, I think it is foolish from that point of view. I also think that what they are doing is they're making an incredible political miscalculation. What you're talking about with this movement, Scott, is mostly privileged white college-educated kids that don't want to do what their parents' generation did, which is build for the future. We have a lot of challenges with AI and so on. And they don't want to take that challenge on. And instead, what they want is a confiscatory policy that takes from the most successful people so that they can create sort of a moocher culture, a moocher society that anybody understands economics 101 knows that will collapse in a short time. If you look at what happened in all of these primaries, you're talking about these socialists getting elected, or Marxist-Leninists. I think Free Press has done a great piece on this, reporting that over 50% of DSA members consider themselves Marxist-Leninists. But what I think you see is these people being elected with about 10%, 12% of the vote. Syed got about 12% of the vote in Michigan. And I think you're going to see a lot of Democrats like myself saying, I don't want any part of this. I don't want any part of tearing down, open borders is sort of the new Marxist idea of saying, let's unify the global proletariat, right? And that's how we will defeat the free market. Let's get rid of all our I think most normies, and I think Rogers is a normie, that's why I'm supporting him, look at this stuff and say, this is a freak show. And I don't want to be part of it. And so when you hear euphemisms from Donna, who's a friend, and others saying big tent, big tent, this is just a euphemism for saying we are going to allow anti-American deconstructionists that believe in the neo-racist bigotry on the left, which is particularly targeted at anti-Semitism. And by the way, you've been just magnificent on this issue. So I said thank you to you for that.
0: Of course.
1: But it's a euphemism for saying, we are going to let these lunatics into the party because we're so desperate to get votes. I mean, look at what the Democratic Party has done in the last 6, 7, 8 years. I mean, Russiagate, which I fell for, I don't have clean hands on that issue because I was the chief counsel on impeachment in the late 90s with Clinton. And so I was getting a lot of interview requests on impeachment in 2018, 2019. And I initially fell for it. But that was a complete fabrication that I think Obama has dirty hands on and the Democratic Party has dirty hands on. And they all knew it was a fabrication. They all knew it was a grand conspiracy theory that had no merit. Immigration, similarly, by letting 10, 12 undocumented immigrations just sort of invade the border with the hopes that they would eventually become Democratic voters because the Democratic Party is shrinking now to only 25, 26, 27% of the public actually identify as Democrats. That was a way of trying to hold on to power. The tolerance of this Marxist-Leninist radical Islamic movement, and that's what it is. You can look at Syed's own statements, and you can see an alignment with radical Islam. The tolerance of this kind of thing can only be explained, in my view, by a raw thirst for power and a hold on to power on a party that's shrinking because postmodern liberalism is failing.
0: Julian Epstein is a longtime Democratic strategist and a lot of experience in the Democratic Party, but I think they've gone too far for you, Julian, and you're supporting Mike Rogers up in Michigan because he's the normie in this particular election. Thanks for your time today. Check out his piece that was printed originally in the New York Post. More after this on Salem. Stay with us.
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40: One man standing tall against the leftist mob. Here's Scott Jennings.
0: I am but one man, but we have an army of patriots and conservatives and common sense Americans out there who are all standing up together against the radicalism and insanity that is currently engulfing American politics. We welcome you into the show here on Monday, August the 10th. I do want to talk to you for a moment about supplements. You get a lot of ads for supplements. A lot of people say, take this, take that. I get it. You're being bombarded by supplement information. And when you get this information, you're probably asking yourself, well, let's see. 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A little bit more breaking news into the Scott Jennings Show today. Here's what we know. Down in Colombia, at least 8 people are dead in that nation after a powerful 7.4 magnitude earthquake happened in western Colombia. I'm looking at some details that have been published by my employer, CNN. They're talking to local officials in the affected areas. Again, at least 80 people are dead. Tragic situation. This all happened. The epicenter, they say, was in San Jose del Palmar. That's in the northwestern department of Chocó, about 240 kilometers or 150 miles or so west of Bogotá. So this was a very strong earthquake. They did feel it in the nation's capital, and alarms have been sounding. People were evacuating into the streets there in Bogotá as a precaution. Now, it's interesting, in Colombia, they have a new president. This guy just took office on Friday. His name is Abelardo de la Espriella. Again, he was just sworn in to office, and he has convened an emergency committee to address the damage from this powerful earthquake. The Colombian government has declared a state of national disasters, but again, the headline here, 80 people at least are dead in this 7.4 earthquake in Colombia. CNN has excellent coverage of this rolling at CNN.com. You can check that out. Also, President Trump in the last little bit has issued a statement. Now, you may have read that in this back and forth between the United States and Iran over who is going to control the strait and how we're going to end the war, that they've been saying, they meaning Iran, we want reparations. We want reparations for all the damage you caused. Well, Trump has responded to this. He says, I see that representatives of the Islamic Republic of Iran are asking for compensation for the damage done during the last 5-month military conflict, started because they will not have a nuclear weapon, even though it was never mentioned in any of our negotiations or meetings. And here is Trump again. It is an interesting idea because now I am likewise demanding compensation from Iran for all of the people that they have killed and gravely wounded with their roadside bombs in many conflicts, for which they are famous, as led initially by General Soleimani, including the families of those killed on the USS Cole and thousands of others killed in combat. Additional compensation should be paid to the families of the hundreds of thousands of innocent protesters that Iran has killed over the last 50 years, not to mention the 52,000 that have been killed in the last 5 months. Trump continuing, I have instructed my representatives to put this firmly into any and all future negotiations. Thank you for your attention to this matter. Good for you, Mr. President. Don't let these Iranians get away with anything on this front. The idea that after 50 years of Iran waging war against Western civilization, trying to obtain a nuclear weapon, killing and maiming thousands of people, their role in destabilizing the Middle East, their role in funding and training and equipping Hamas and the Houthi rebels and on and on and on, Hezbollah. And they want compensation? Outrageous. I don't know how it's going to end. Sounds like President Trump says, compensation? Not on my watch. All right, I want to talk about a movie that's coming out. You're going to want to see this, by the way. Just 2 weeks before his tragic assassination on September 10th, 2025, we're coming up on the year anniversary, conservative leader and our friend Charlie Kirk sat down for one of his final interviews to wrestle with a timeless question. Does God still speak today? That conversation became the foundation for a powerful and provocative new documentary called Can You Hear Me Now? That explores prophecy, faith, scripture, history, and the role that believers are called to play in our culture today. The director is Matthew Thayer. It examines evidence and it weighs today's most prominent prophetic voices against scripture, history, and political and scientific scrutiny. The film invites you to examine the evidence and to consider the biblical foundations and reflect on what it means for our culture. So you can pre-order this film, Can You Hear Me Now, at salemnow.com or visit canyouhearmenowfilm.com. I suggest you check it out about our friend Charlie Kirk. Senator Jim Banks is next. Stay with us.
6: This is Albert Moeller for townhall.com. Will Western civilization survive? Well, not if we refuse to deport our sworn enemies. For several decades now, the academic left has seen Western civilization as the oppressive past that must give way to the utopian future. The United States and Israel are painted at the center of the left's bullseye. All this burst onto the headlines when Hamas carried out its murderous terror attack upon Israel on October 7, 2023. This brings us to Mahmoud Khalil, who at the time of the demonstrations was a graduate student and leader of the pro-Palestinian protests. The Trump administration moved to deport Khalil on the basis of his actions. Now he's become a test case for whether or not America has the courage to defend itself and our own values. Western civilization has enemies, and plenty of them are found on our elite college campuses. Our civilization will either defend itself or surrender. Any civilization that encourages its enemies to populate its elite institutions is just announcing its surrender, and it will deserve its defeat. I'm Albert Moeller.

0: foods. The Republican National Committee set to host an unusual midterm convention in September. They're calling it the Socialism Telethon, featuring left-wing.
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3: In 1783, the Revolutionary War was nearly over, but America's future remained uncertain. Officers in the Continental Army were angry. Congress had failed to provide promised pay, and some considered using the Army's power to force the government's hand. George Washington understood their frustration, but he also knew the liberty they had fought to win could be destroyed by the very army that secured it. Washington confronted his officers and urged them to choose honor, patience, and loyalty to the Republic over rebellion. He could have used their anger to increase his own power. Instead, he used his influence to restrain it. Power asks what it can take. Character asks what duty requires. Washington's lesson still stands. Freedom survives when leaders place principle above ambition and remain faithful to God, country, and the people they serve.
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6: Saving Western civilization, one busted leftist narrative at a time. 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
7: While I was over at ABC News on Sunday morning, carrying the flag for all of you, my next guest was over on NBC at Meet the Press and gave a terrific answer when asked about why the Iran war is so important. Let's hear that. Cut three.
8: I do not want my kids to grow up in a world where Iran has a nuclear weapon that will be pointed directly at the United States of America, at our troops abroad, at our allies. And President Trump is the first president in 47 years who's had the guts to stand up to the regime there and tell them that they're not going to get away with it. There's been lots of good news of what's happened. The greatest military in the world, as an Afghanistan veteran myself, watching what our military has accomplished, wiping out 85% of Iran's ballistic missiles and making sure that they can never achieve their ultimate goal to have that nuclear weapon. That's all good news.
7: That voice you're hearing there on Meet the Press is our next guest, is Senator Jim Banks from the great state of Indiana. He joins us live from Fort Wayne today. Senator, thanks for coming back here on the Scott Jennings Show. I thought you gave a great, forceful answer. I thought Senator Sheehy from Montana gave a great floor speech the other day. We've had some, I think you guys in the Republican conference there have been giving very forceful and unsubtle, straightforward analysis of why this fight against Iran is necessary, and you're doing it in the face of Democrats who seem to be cheerleading American defeat or cheerleading for the IRGC. Talk to us about that right now. It's kind of shocking to me where Democrats and media have come down rooting against the U.S. military.
9: Yeah, Scott, it's a great point, because every single Democrat in the Senate has voted to tie President Trump's hands from blocking Iran from ever having a nuclear weapon. If you think about what that means, if Iran had a nuclear weapon, as I said on Meet the Press, it would be pointed directly at us. It would be pointed at Israel. It would be pointed at our bases and our troops around the world. And every Democrat in Congress wants to stop President Trump from doing something that is so important for the future of not just our country, but the whole world, and blocking the Iranians from getting that nuclear weapon. So to me, it's common sense, but to the Democrats, it's not. They hate President Trump so much that they're willing to block him from doing something that's good for America and for the world. They're also blocking the NDAA. We've never seen this very bipartisan right. bill run into as many problems as what it is. The NDAA is all about supporting our military and our troops in so many ways. They're blocking defense funding in the supplemental and the reconciliation bills. They don't want to pass any plus up for defense funding, even though all of the branches of the military are the ones who are at, it's not President Trump, it's the Navy, the Army, the Air Force, the Marines coming to us and saying, we need more money to support our troops and to advance our military capabilities to make sure that the United States of America is never in a fair fight, but that we always have the strategic edge in any war or conflict that we're part of. And the Democrats are all against it. I mean, that's how crazy these Democrats have become. That's on full display for all of America to see at this point, how radical, how out of touch they are, how extreme they are. We can't let them get away with it.
7: You know, I see connection between those votes and those policy positions that you just laid out that's happening in Congress today. I see connection between that and these Democrat Socialists for America candidates, because part of their platform is to defund and abolish the Department of Defense. They don't want any national defense for the United States of America. Basically, what you're laying out, though, is that Democrats in Congress are already moving us in that direction. And the more of these Democratic Socialists that get elected, that's where we're going to head. People like Abdul El-Sayed, just to the north of you there in Michigan. I have no doubt. I have no doubt he will take this a step further if he goes to the United States Senate. What do you think about that as a vector for the fall campaign? People, I think, don't realize just how radical these socialist Democrats have become on something very basic, something very fundamental like national security, national defense.
9: It's so true. El-Sayed in Michigan campaigned with a guy named Hassan Piker, who's a loud left-wing socialist podcaster and voice, who said that America deserved 9/11. And El-Sayed campaigned with them. And on Meet the Press yesterday, right before I spoke that you carried a minute ago, the host asked Abdul El-Sayed, do you denounce this? Do you think that America deserved 9/11? And he refused to separate himself from Hassan Piker. I mean, that's really crazy. It's really dangerous that Democrats could become that extreme, that they would associate with anti-American voices like that, that said America deserved 9/11. He also was asked about the military funding, and he said, we need less funding for the military and more funding for Medicare for all, government-run health care. I mean, Mike Rogers, the Republican running in Michigan, is an Army veteran, and El-Sayed, the Democrat, wants to defund the Army. I mean, that's a pretty stark difference that you see in that race. This upcoming week in Wisconsin, the candidate who is expected to win the Democrat primary for governor in Wisconsin is anti-Thanksgiving. She hates the Thanksgiving holiday because of its American roots and what Thanksgiving means to our country. They hate it because it's what's good about America and about our founding and our founding principles and a time of Thanksgiving, and she hates Thanksgiving. I mean, this is not just anymore about a difference in political opinions or political positions with the socialists taking over the Democrat Party. This is about our system of government and our way of life in America, and many of these voices on the socialist left hate America. They want to destroy. They want a revolution in America. They want to abolish prisons and defund the police. And they want a revolution in America to change America. And that's what's at stake in this midterm election. I mean, that's why the upcoming midterm is so important. We can't let candidates like that win.
7: If you and I sat down with a typewriter and were tasked with writing a comedy for Hollywood, like, what's the funniest or craziest, zaniest comedy you could write about American politics, we might write a character who was running on the platform of eliminating Thanksgiving. And you might think, well, that's yeah. even too crazy for Hollywood. It's literally happening over in Wisconsin. I think people hear this stuff sometimes, Senator, and they think, oh, that's how could anybody possibly be for getting rid of Thanksgiving? Oh, yeah. What's crazy? They say it out loud. They put it on their website. They make videos, and they're just very open about it. And it's not made up. It's real life. And these are the people who are going to hold, if they win, real positions of authority in our country. And it's, you know, the midterms. Look, I think Mike Rogers has an excellent chance to win. We got a lot of these candidates around the country, but this is all leading up, I think, to an epic battle in 2028. It's a clash of worldviews. It's a clash of civilizations, and you're either going to be for the West or you're going to be for this third worldism that they stand for. That's the clash that's coming. Whether they nominate AOC or Kamala Harris, that's what those people are going to stand for. And I think you're going to see former Democrats across this country say, this is a bridge way too far for me. I assume you hear from some old Democrats in Indiana who say, I don't even recognize this party anymore.
9: For sure. You hear it every day. This is not my grandpa's Democrat party. But in Michigan, go back to Michigan for a moment, the former press secretary to Jill Biden, when she was the first lady, just came out and endorsed Mike Rogers and said, I cannot support El Sayed. Other Democrat voices have Julian Epstein, a well-known Democrat voice in Washington, D.C. He came out and said he endorsed Mike Rogers over El Sayed. And he said the Democrats have lost their moral authority by nominating someone like El Sayed. And then Tom Suozzi, a more moderate Democrat congressman in New York, just a couple of weeks ago, he and a couple of other more moderate

0: leaning Democrats came out with a new pledge that they circulated among their colleagues in the House. And the pledge was this: we are Democrats. We support capitalism. We do not support socialism. That, Scott, I kid you not, that was their pledge. They circulated it and only got six members on the Democrat side in Congress to sign it. I mean, it is unbelievable. But this is this socialist infection of the Democrat Party by the DSA wing, the communist wing of the Democrat Party. They have taken over. And you're right. When AOC is leading the Democrats in the 2028 presidential race against J.D. Vance leading it on our side, it's going to be an epic battle between two totally fundamentally different worldviews about what America is America good or not, and where America is going. And that's going to be on full display in 2028, but it's on full display in this midterm election in 2026 as well.
1: Senator Jim Banks of Indiana is our special guest today. Senator, you've been on top of this issue of birthright citizenship. You have a bill called the Citizenship Act that would codify President Trump's executive orders and end birthright citizenship for the children of birth tourists. The president just made this announcement the other day. I think the Supreme Court got it wrong on his initial executive order, but he's come back. Talk to us about your legislation, the president's new executive orders, and the real problem, the real scandal of birth tourism. This is way out of control. I think most people don't know about it, but you've been on top of it. Tell us about it.
0: 250,000 babies of illegals are granted birthright citizenship in America every year. And that's wrong. It's not fair. They're immediately eligible for welfare. They become voters in 18 years when they turn that age. It's not, I don't think our founders, I don't think anybody ever intended for illegals to flood our country and have babies, and those babies become immediately American citizens. And the Supreme Court decision, I think, was the worst Supreme Court decision of my lifetime. It struck down President Trump's executive order, the first one to ban birthright citizenship. But in the Supreme Court decision, this is important because Justice Kavanaugh was on the wrong side of the decision. But in his opinion, he wrote that if Congress declared an invasion and named these illegals as invaders, their babies would not be eligible for birthright citizenship. So he took he gave us a bit of a hint in his opinion, and Citizenship Act does.
1: Okay.
0: It does. That's exactly great. That because in the past we've named pirates, Nazi spies, terrorists as invaders. Well, that's a drop in the bucket to the tens of millions of illegals in our country having babies. So and President Trump last week signed more executive orders do this as well, that I think will meet constitutional muster, but Congress can pass my bill and make it permanent.
1: Well, you've got the right idea. You're on the right track, and you're obviously doing it in a way that'll pass constitutional muster with this Supreme Court. We salute you for that. Senator Jim Banks, one of the greatest members of the Senate Republican Conference, thanks for joining us today. We got to take a break. We'll round out the show right after this. Scott Jennings on Salem. Stay with us.
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1: You know, Hollywood, Sean, I love that show. The Dukes of Hazzard. Watch it with my grandparents. Every character on that show was just terrific. And I was thumbing through the clippings this morning and noted that one of the actors from that show has passed away. His name was Ben Jones, and you probably remember him as Cooter the Mechanic. He died at the age of 84. He had a heart attack, according to his wife. He had a crazy life. He had, and he talked about this, 2 decades of alcoholism. He had 3 divorces. He had been arrested numerous times and thrown in jail, all before he got cast as Cooter Davenport on The Dukes of Hazzard. Cut 9.
2: Them dudes over there done switched them jugs to shine. We better check. Water.
1: Cooter, he was a funny character. He was always fixing the General Lee on the show. But anyway, after Cooter left the show, he was very popular. And he gets recruited in 1986 by the Democratic Party to run for Congress in Georgia. There was a young Republican incumbent there. Pat Swindell was his name. So the Democrats go out and they get Cooter. And he discloses his past. And anyway, the whole Cooter Ben Jones story becomes basically an asset. I mean, you'd think like it had all these problems, maybe voters wouldn't like it. But he was upfront about it and talked about it. And anyway, they trusted Cooter. He did not win. It was close. He did not win.

0: But what happened? He ran again 2 years later, and Pat Swindell actually wound up being indicted on multiple charges of lying to a grand jury before the election. It was a really negative campaign, and Cooter won the second time around. And he wound up serving two terms in Congress. Then he lost his seat in redistricting. But then he came back and tried to take out Newt Gingrich down in Georgia after that. That was not successful. Then he moved to Virginia, and he tried to take out Eric Cantor. That did not work. So, you know, he tried to come back a couple of times. But then after all that didn't pan out, Cooter wound up opening a museum in Virginia devoted to the Dukes of Hazzard. So RIP to an American original, Ben Jones, a.k.a. Cooter Davenport from the Dukes of Hazzard. He's dead at the age of 84. Another story I caught over the weekend that is just too good not to bring to you, a golden retriever. And this, by the way, comes from CBS News. And this is a great story for a network to cover. A golden retriever named Barley was having seizures, and his family ultimately fixed it by getting him a friend, a duck. Cut six. Oh, there's no sound. You can't hear it. Well, for the, you know, guys, I don't mean to be telling company secrets, but this is a radio show. And traditionally, radio has been a medium where audio, things that have noise, such as the sound of my voice or, I don't know, the sound that would come out of a CBS News TV story, it would have some usefulness on a medium like this, such as radio. We ought to look into that. Anyway, there was a great story on CBS News. I encourage you to, it's been circulating on social media. I encourage you to watch it. But it's, you know, it's, look, a lot of political stories out there, a lot of stories that are like, this person's mad at that person, this is bad, that's bad, this is negative. We're ripping each other apart. And CBS News goes out and finds the story of a golden retriever who was basically depressed and gets cheered up by a duck. And they have all this amazing video of the duck and the dog playing together. And take my word for it, also audio. You can hear the story if you were to look. You can't hear it on this radio show, but you could hear it if you looked it up. We'll try again tomorrow. It's Scott Jennings. Thanks for listening. Yeah. That's just a little bit
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4: Welcome to Seculo. 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Will Haynes in studio. Got a packed show. Rick Riddell's going to be joining us a little bit later. We got a couple special video presentations for you because it's Know Your Rights Week. It's also back to school for a lot of people.
6: So that's right.
4: You know what? You need to know your rights when you're headed back to school. Maybe your kids are there this morning. Maybe you got to deal with it. You know what? It is what it is. Mid-August. It's not my favorite thing. I'm still one of those people. I don't love talking about going back to school, but here we are. Now, in the same day... Well, Will, you're laughing at me. You know, AOC's been making a lot of news this weekend. Why? Because somehow, some way, she is going to position herself. And look, as radical as it has come, I will not be that shocked to see if your moderate candidate for the Democratic Party, and I put moderate in big, big, big quotes, but moderate compared to what we're dealing with right now is going to be someone like AOC and members of the squad who obviously were the original people who pushed for a lot of what has happened right now, but they are seeing obviously the massive pushback that is coming even from anyone that is in the middle. It's a small group of people that are still considered those independent voters, but they largely decide the election.
6: Well, and once again, as you look at all these candidates that have been able to achieve victory in their primaries for the Democrat Party, whether that be House members in New York that will become colleagues of Alexandria Ocasio-Cortez, or whether the Senate candidate El Said in Michigan last week. Yep. The governor race is tomorrow for the primary in Wisconsin, so we'll see if that candidate, is it Francesca Hong, if she's able to achieve that nomination. All of these candidates have gone further and further left, so much so that AOC took this opportunity to go on ABC this week over the weekend with Jonathan Carl. She sat down, and we'll play some of this sound because it's unbelievable some of the things she's saying, even about herself. It's just, you know, a young member of the House of Representatives back in 2018. And all of it seems to point to, as you mentioned, she looks like she is going to run for president in the next cycle in 2028. And what is she going to do? Try to position herself as the moderate. So that tells you how far left the party has shifted. When AOC is trying to almost make herself more palatable to the general public as the moderate candidate.
4: I don't blame her for making this pivot. I also don't blame her for seeing an opportunity. I mean, honestly, do you think the American people are more likely to vote for a Gavin Newsom or Alexandria Ocasio-Cortez? You know, what's going to be shocking probably from hearing me say this is at least one of them, I feel like, is somewhat authentic maybe to herself. You may not agree with her on any of her issues. She may not be backing off of a lot of them. But I think people actually see this person as a potential future of the party, where you see the old garb in Gavin Newsom, and you see someone who's been slimy the whole time. And I think you'll have a lot of young independent voters who would much rather vote for someone like her than vote for Gavin Newsom. So I don't blame her for starting to look at what 2028 will look like. That is not that far away. We are just weeks away from the midterm elections. Most of us have already had the primaries at this point. We are weeks away from the general election. And as I told you, as soon as that ends, and I'm talking about the next morning, and it's already happening, by the way. It's already happening behind the scenes. But the next morning, you will start to really see all the presidential committees start to roll out. It's going to start coming. It's going to come very, very fast with a lot of different people who you are not going to want to really discount. You're going to hear directly from AOC what she said this weekend when we get back from the break. So I think it's important for you to hear that. But again, also, we are kicking off Know Your Rights Week. Again, the ACLJ, we're highlighting constitutional rights that are guaranteed to you, not only from our Constitution, but because the ACLJ has won a lot of these lawsuits when they have been challenged. So when you're, whether it's your right to preach on the streets, whether it's your right to really just have your freedoms enshrined, and also really the fight that we have each and every day to ensure they don't get taken away from you. We're going to need your support, though. 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Go to aclj.org/act. 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That's going to come up a little bit later in the broadcast. And we take your calls at 1-800-684-3110.
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8: In 1783, the Revolutionary War was nearly over, but America's future remained uncertain. Officers in the Continental Army were angry. Congress had failed to provide promised pay, and some considered using the Army's power to force the government's hand. George Washington understood their frustration, but he also knew the liberty they had fought to win could be destroyed by the very army that secured it. Washington confronted his officers and urged them to choose honor, patience, and loyalty to the Republic over rebellion. He could have used their anger to increase his own power. Instead, he used his influence to restrain it. Power asks what it can take. Character asks what duty requires. Washington's lesson still stands. Freedom survives when leaders place principle above ambition and remain faithful to God, country, and the people they serve.
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4: Down for you. Phone lines are open, as I said, at 1-800-684-3110. I do want to take your calls and comments when we do head into one of these potential 2028 matchups. What's it going to look like if you're a Democrat and you're choosing between some real heavy hitters like AOC or Gavin Newsom? Who's going to be your choice? I don't know if that's our audience, Will. I don't know if they're really the voters for these traditional, but I'm curious.
6: Well, here's what's interesting to me, because I'm watching the chat. I see it in Rumble and YouTube, and they are almost laughing at the concept, because it is laughable, right, of Alexandria Ocasio-Cortez positioning herself as a moderate. But that is how the party has shifted so far left, that she, who was one of the original DSA-style candidates, has now going on mainstream broadcast and trying to walk back or moderate some of her positions.
4: Barack Obama would not be allowed in this party.
6: Absolutely not.
4: The original Barack Obama. First time running for president, Barack Obama. His positions do not line up with where the Democrat Party, mainline Democrat Party, is now. Not that far away from when this happened. You know, under 20 years, this is where things have swung. That is wild. If you got to think about that. So when you see Barack Obama out there and making appearances and being kind of fun and silly and doing things, you're like, I kind of miss this guy. I kind of like him. You know why you kind of miss him and you kind of like him? Because he wasn't nearly what these other candidates have now positioned the party as. Okay, just like people feel similar about George W. Bush, they look at him, Democrats look at him now, are like, maybe we judged him unfairly because they are dealing with a Republican Party that went much further to the right. So you have now a weird moment in time where President Trump will be gone. There will not be a third term. And who is it that's going to take up that mantle? And I think there is something to be said. Remember, a lot of people's second choice to President Trump was Bernie Sanders.
6: Right.
4: That they activated a very similar base. I think that's why you see this sort of change happening right now where, you know, the people that are following your Tuckers and your Marjorie Taylor Greens and all them, because a lot of them came in under Trump, but with a hint of Bernie Sanders. And now they're going, oh, well, Trump didn't do what I wanted him to do. Now there's this new group here. And I want you to hear directly also from AOC herself. Will, why don't you set this up?
6: That's right. So this is one of the walk back kind of statements. This is where she's talking about really some of the things that she said early in her career as a congresswoman. She was elected in 2018, obviously was reelected in 2020. But during that entire COVID era was when she was some of the most outspoken. Let's hear from the congresswoman what she had to say just this weekend about what that era was like.
11: I have a local city councilman that has this saying, woke one was crazy.
12: Woke one was crazy. Okay, that's
11: true. And I think that what's important is that we have to assess what
12: was it. I mean, did the movement go too far with some of those positions? I mean, you briefly supported the idea of defunding the police.
11: Well, you know, I think that during this time, and especially during COVID, there was a huge opening of the Overton window. We were shut down. There was some of the highest unemployment rates that we have seen because of those shutdowns.
12: Yeah.
11: And I think that the doors were really open in trying to entertain any and every policy that was going to get us to a better place. And I actually think that the discussions that were had in that time were quite fruitful.
6: One, I disagree. I don't think a lot of the things that you brought up were fruitful during that time. But let's go ahead and put this up on the screen, because this is a quote, The Hill had it, from 2020 about defunding the police. That very thing that is so hard for her to, you know, get to now is saying that she said, quote, defunding the police means defunding the police, the congresswoman said in a statement. It does not mean budget tricks or funny math. It does not mean moving school police officers from the NYPD budget to the Department of Education budget so the exact same police remain in schools, end quote. So back then, she was very clear what that meant. Now, it's a little hazy in hindsight. But I also think she's trying to separate herself from some of the socialist policies that she brought up. And we'll play this by Half Bite 4 ready in a second. But even that, she acknowledges, you know, the Overton window. What is that? That's the concept that the Overton window is the realm of possible within politics. That's what they refer to.
4: How far people are willing to go.
6: How far they're willing to go. And when there is a limit on either side, right and left, of what then, if it's outside of that window, it's crazy to you. When you say you broaden the Overton window, that's when, you say even crazier policies, so that less policies that years ago you would think were unheard of or just a non-starter, then become in the realm of possibility. So she's even admitting, we threw everything we could out there during 2020 to open the Overton window, not just expand it, but just kind of a hard reset. And that's what many of the people called it. They called it the Great Reset. Remember, she's admitting to this. That's not a positive thing. That's not grounded in the principles of America. That is saying we are going to say every single thing we can. And she's even saying woke one was crazy. We agree. We are on the same page here. But woke two, I don't think is any better, because now what are they doing? They're trying to get all the possibilities that landed within their expanding of the Overton window pushed through. But also, here's where she's trying to be cautious and kind of make these interesting statements. One, woke one was crazy. This one is about whether or not she's a member of the DSA. She was kind of the one that made the DSA a known entity with her election to Congress. Here's how she describes it now, Bite 4.
12: Are you still a member of Democratic Socialists of America?
11: Of the New York City chapter.
12: The New York City chapter, not the national.
11: No.
12: And what's the difference?
11: So every DSA chapter is formed locally.
12: Yeah.
11: And so the New York City DSA chapter, those are folks that you know. It's kind of like your local union chapter.
12: Yeah.
11: So,
6: 'cause right there. Trying to draw a distinction between a local chapter of the party and the national party is not a distinction.
4: Yeah, this was the GOP or whatever it may be.
6: Right. You'd
4: be
6: if you're like, a part it's of the your same. Local party, yeah, your Williamson County, County GOP, you're still a part of the Republican Party. They have this. There's no daylight between the policies and the ideas.
4: I debate between that the New York chapter may be even worse. Hardcore of the DSA. I don't know anyone personally there, but just in name only. Like if I decide I was going to join the Connecticut Republican Party or the Tennessee Republican Party, I understand that the Tennessee may be a little bit deeper red.
6: But even that, she's trying to soften what it means to be a member of it. She says it's like being in a union. What so many people that are populists that came into the Republican Party over the last 10 years because of that populism, that blue collar worker that abandoned the Democrat Party. Now she's trying to make it seem like, no, it's just like a union. I'm like you. All of this is very calculated. And I know it's not going to work on the listeners of this broadcast, but it will work on a lot of people. And that is exactly what you're seeing.
4: Let's not pretend. I think this is where we get really caught up in our own talking points. She's very popular within her own party. So if you're talking about someone who is a rising star, she's not even a rising star at this point. She's a mainstay. And that's why she's looking at running for president. She's probably done what she could do outside of running for president at this point. So what's the next step? Leader of the free world. That wouldn't be on the table if there weren't a lot of people behind her also saying, we think that you have the mode, you know, the push right now to really take off. Now, you don't want that to happen too early. We know what happens when that goes wrong. You can't really do that 2 years out unless you're President Trump. He's the rarity. Other than that, I mean, President Trump polled horribly at the very beginning. It took time. I'm talking about the second time around. But then you have AOC. I think you need to slow roll that. Really prime people, and I do think she has a very good opportunity. I haven't seen a lot of other leading Democrats right now who I think have probably the most charismatic personalities and can really connect with younger people. Let's put our politics to the side. You got to look at what's real and what's in front of you. Who is the most likely candidate? I'd put her up there pretty high. I would much more likely see people vote for her than a Gavin Newsom. At least there's some sort of, you know, like I said, some sort of legitimacy behind the eyes there when you hear her. And I feel like with Gavin Newsom, he comes off like a Batman villain. You know, I don't know him. He may be a great guy, but he comes off not great on camera, but he seems to think everyone loves him. Now you look at the events turnouts, somehow in Nashville, Tennessee, he brought out a pretty good group of people. You look at Memphis, AOC brought a pretty good group of people out. These are people that are drawing crowds. So again, we gotta call it how we see it. And again, I'm not saying you got to agree with her. I'm saying you most likely have no semblance of agreeing with anything they have to say. It doesn't mean you need to look at it as a joke. I see people like I said, oh, what a joke. It won't be in a year from now. When you're looking at one of them taking states and starting to become a right. Remember, the gap is still pretty small. President Trump won by what would be considered a landslide, and that landslide was a couple percentage points. It was taking all the swing states by a couple percentage points. When you don't have him on the ticket, it will be a very different story. And you see a Republican Party that's splintering right now. So if you have a Republican Party that's splintering and a Democrat Party that's now going to move towards the acceptance of the Democrat Socialists, and you have what would be considered a moderate Democrat Socialist, which is AOC, that's a real potential. When we get back, what's important right now when you hear all these kind of things is to know where you stand, to know what your rights are. And this Know Your Rights Week, we want to make sure you understand the importance of not only the work we do here, but what you can and can't do. So when you get confronted with any issues, whether it's in your school, whether that's on the street corner, whatever it may be, online, that our team has got your back. So right now I'm going to ask you to donate aclj.org/act and give your gift. Your gift will be doubled. It's Monday, Will. Got a little ring rust. Be right back.
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4: 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Why don't you give me a call? None of you want to talk about AOC. I wonder why. 1-800-684-3110.
6: Well, and to that point, someone on YouTube said, who's watches, very, very supportive of the broadcast, says, a whole show on AOC is a waste. Move on. I disagree. I disagree because she is positioning herself to be the next president. I think you got to watch out for this. 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
4: Also, don't worry. We got other topics to cover. It's Know Your Rights Week, everybody. This special video that our team is about to put out. Can we find out when this video is dropping independently also outside of the broadcast? And because I want to make sure everyone who sees this is able to share it. We're trying to create some new content here that's shareable. It's easy for you to share with your friends. It's not super divisive, but it's much more, you know, entertaining. And I hope you like it. You know, it's something that Will hosts. But again, we wanted to make sure that you have something that you can take. It's not just our standard ACLJ, very traditional videos. This is something that will hopefully hook you and also hook your friends to help them understand the work that we do here in a very different way. Now, again, this is a bit different. This goes a little bit against the grain from what our typical content is, but I hope you really enjoy it. And I hope it's something you're inspired to share. When we get back from the video, I will tell you how you can share this video directly and what the plan is, your plan is coming out. But again, if you feel so inspired, it is Know Your Rights Week. 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
6: Oh, that's the question? For those of you standing on a sidewalk with a Bible and a dream, question for you. Could you actually get arrested, cuffed, booked, mugshot, and everything just for sharing your faith on a public street? Sounds like a trick question, right? Well, people ask it all the time, and lucky for you, you have the ACLJ. Here's the deal. Public streets, sidewalks, parks in this country, those are what the law calls traditional public forums, which is a fancy way of saying it's yours, it's everybody's. You can stand there and talk. That's not a loophole. That's the First Amendment, plain as day. Congress shall make no law abridging the freedom of speech. No fine print, no asterisks. That's it. Now, Chicago, they didn't get the memo. The city starts arresting street preachers for sharing the gospel on a public sidewalk. That's a constitutional problem. So our lawyers at the ACLJ stepped in. They defend these guys, they win, and then, because
15: once wasn't enough, files a full-on civil suit against the city so it doesn't happen to the next guy either. That's not just winning the case. That's making sure the case never gets filed again. So here's the question. Can I preach in a town I don't even live in? Yes. Absolutely yes. Nobody's checking your ID against your address. Public sidewalk in Cleveland, public sidewalk in your hometown, same rules, same rights every time. Now let's talk about merchandise. I mean, literature. Handing out gospel tracts. Passing out pamphlets. Some people hear handing things to strangers on the street and think, sounds like a hustle. It's not, and the Supreme Court agrees with us on this one. Here's the actual quote. Quote, one need not ponder the contents of a leaflet or pamphlet in order mechanically to take it out of someone's hand, but one must listen, comprehend, and translation. Handing someone a piece of paper isn't the same as asking them for money. Nobody has to read it. Nobody has to take it. They can toss it in the nearest trash can. No harm, no foul. And it's still 100% protected speech. You're not running a con. You're not running a con. You're running your mouth. Legally, where can you do this? Sidewalks, streets, parks, obviously. Airports, bus stations, subway platforms. Courts have said yes to those too. Though I will be straight with you, local rules can still get in your business there. Don't just wing it and hope nobody stops you. Now here's where it gets interesting. Some cities still don't like this. They'll tell you the street is a non-public forum, like they just made up a legal category on the spot. That's exactly what happened in Frisbee versus Schultz. Some local bureaucrats tried to argue their residential streets shouldn't count. The Supreme Court shut that down fast. Quote, a public street does not lose its status as a traditional public forum simply because it runs through a residential neighborhood. All public streets are held in the public trust. Case closed. Nice try, though. Now, the court did say cities can put in place reasonable, content-neutral, time, place, and manner rules. Meaning, they can't single you out for saying Jesus' name, but they can have general rules that apply to everybody equally. So do your homework, check the local ordinances before you show up, and a little prep here goes a long way. One more thing, because I don't want you getting the wrong idea. This is all about public property. Step onto private property, the owner's the boss now. Some states give you a little extra room, and sometimes an owner will straight up invite you in because they're on your side. But don't assume it. Ask. Bottom line, you've got the rights. It's constitutionally protected. It's been to the Supreme Court and back, and the ACLJ has the receipts. But rights don't defend themselves. Know the law before you hit the street. And if some official tries to shut you down in any way, don't panic. Don't argue with the cop. Don't try to play attorney. Just go to aclj.org/help. Because when your constitutional rights are on the line, the ACLJ is there for you. Learn more at aclj.org/rights.
4: All right. Hope you enjoyed that special video. Will, how do you feel?
6: Feels pretty good.
4: Yeah, it's going to be out this afternoon on all our social media platforms and available to share directly just as its own independent video that you can then share with your friends. Again, I think it's important. Let me know what you think in the comments. Do you like this kind of content? Do we need to share this kind of, keep creating a lot of this? There's going to be a couple more that roll out this week, whether you like it or not. But y'all did a really good job because, look, I think it's important. We got to reach people in very different ways, and they have to understand. And sometimes you got to hook them with a little bit more of an entertainment value than some of our straight-laced news coverage here, Will.
6: Well, and once again, the entire point of a lot of the practice here at the ACLJ is to protect people's rights. And so much of that we have won over the years that you can equip individuals to know their rights, that they can go forward with this without having to every single time call the ACLJ. But if you do have a question, reach out, aclj.org/help. But hopefully these will reach a new audience, people that don't necessarily know about the ACLJ yet. And that's why I'm so happy that our video team created these and really spearheaded this initiative to try and see if we can get more people into the fold this way.
4: Yeah, that being said, we only got a minute left here in this first half hour. Again, that'll be available this afternoon for you to share on all platforms. Keep an eye out for that. And again, we have a second half hour coming up. Rick Grinnell's joining us. We got a few lines open for you right now. I want you to call in if you don't mind. 1-800-684-3110. It's Know Your Rights Week, as you saw from that video. And that doesn't happen. Look, including those videos. We got to have the best of the best to be able to produce content like that. Like Will. 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If you're curious what that I is, it's a match. You look at the logo.
6: Thought it was a candle.
4: I was told it was a match. 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We'll be back. Second half hour coming up in less than a minute.
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4: Welcome back. Second half hour of Seculo. First half hour blew by, but here we are. Second half hour. Rick Grinnell's going to be joining us in the next segment. I want you to be a part of the show. We got four lines open still. 1-800-684-3110. Be a part of the show. Top topic we've been discussing is AOC and her move to the moderate Democrat socialist left middle as she starts to look at what a 2028 presidential campaign will look like. And we've talked about that. She's been making the news. She's been making the rounds talking about that, certainly softening her positions, softening her image to make it a little bit more palatable to that few percentage that really decide who becomes the president of the United States. And again, you may say, Logan, you're forecasting way too far out. Look, we're halfway through President Trump term. And as some of the Democrats have said, and you got to be understand that this could not be further from the truth. You may actually be in the last few months of any sort of effective President Trump administration.
6: Right.
4: Midterms are coming. And if this looks to be how things are projected right now, there is a very good chance that nothing is going to get done over the next couple of years.
6: Well, and I think to some degree that is when people look back on the Trump presidency, that there will be some of that criticism on a Trump presidency, because so much was early on tried to get done through executive order. A lot of that stalled, and then it's been hit or miss how it's landed at the courts when it comes to a lot of these, when instead it was not utilizing the majority you had in the House and the Senate to try and get legislation through. Obviously, Big Beautiful Bill went through. That had a lot of positives, a lot of economic positives, a lot of making the tax cuts permanent, those type of things that help out every American. But that was really the one legislative agenda item other than the SAVE Act, which came along later and has had more issues. There has been no real push while having the majority in both chambers of Congress of trying to find more legislative wins and then try the executive action pieces later. But there's that's going to be kind of a criticism. Now, as we go forward, the odds of keeping the House, it's not impossible for the Republicans, but very narrow path for that. The Democrats really want to take control of both chambers. That's a harder task here, but it's not out of the realm of possibility.
4: 85 days.
6: You look at that, and it's pretty tough.
4: 85 days till the midterm elections. Okay, so remember, that's what we're talking about here. That's until a decision is made. You snapping me?
6: No.
4: You thought you were still a little...
6: No, I just bumped a button on the desk.
4: I thought you did like a snap at me. I don't know if you were agreeing with me in a snap, or were you snapping with me in anger?
6: Neither.
4: Either way, I'm not much of a snapper. Okay, you know what? We got a minute 55. I want to take D real quick because D's got a good comment heading into break. D, go ahead.
19: Yes, I just want to call and encourage those listening today to your broadcast that even if you can't afford to financially support, be a walking billboard like I do and tell people about all the good that they do for this organization. And because a lot of people, unless we put it out there, they won't know.
4: Hey, D, I really appreciate that. That's why we just created that new video series. Why is there more content like that that's just easy, shareable, like you said, free, available to do it. You can just, you know, it helps us if you subscribe to the YouTube channel, if you like the video, if you throw in a comment, if you give me a call. All of that matters because it inspires more people who can support financially also to support. It also keeps this work going, makes it feel like it's important for you and it's important for us. I love hearing from people, whether you financially support or not. Now, if you do, fantastic, especially during these special months. And when I look at something like D saying, you know, if you can't be a champion right now, remember the champion is a very small group of people in the amount of people, you know, comparatively to the amount of people that just donate one time a year, two times a year. They give sporadically, you can give $30, $50 here and there. But a champion is a champion is a champion. If you can give $5 a month, that's a champion. If you give $100 a month, that's a champion. And of course, your donation is doubled the first time you make it. So if you become a champion today, your donation is effectively doubled. Then after that, it'll just roll in. Of course, you can cancel any time to be a champion. And all that does is help us set a great baseline. But look, it's Know Your Rights Week. The ACLJ, we're not just defending your rights in court. 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
4: Secular. We are going to take your phone calls in the next segment at 1-800-684-3110, 1-800-684-3110. Rick Rennell's going to be joining us live here in just a moment. We got to set the stage a little bit, Will, as we're moving things over. We've been taking them from New York, from AOC.
6: That's right.
4: To another people's favorite, to El Said. We're talking about what's going on in Michigan, but maybe another wrinkle in his promises and beliefs that maybe hit a little close to home.
6: This may be one of my favorite. How did you not look this up?
4: How did you not fix this?
6: Yeah. Going forward with some of your campaign promises. But we know that El Said in Michigan, Rick, is really pushing hard for this Medicaid for all, really wanting single payer health care in the United States. That'll make it so much better for everyone. Then everyone will have equal access to health care providers, except if the individual wanted to go to El Said's wife's psychiatric practice because she doesn't accept Medicaid. So how did this one not get vetted out, Rick?
0: It's truly unbelievable. I can't believe that his primary opponents didn't really dig this up. But here's the idea: is he's for Medicare for all except for his wife. And this is one of those hypocrisy moments that you can't make it up. She's a doctor. She doesn't want to accept it, but he's trying to get everyone else to use it because he's got enough money where he doesn't have to use it. I mean, he's a total hypocrite. Look, when you also add to the fact, look, I was born in Michigan. I was in school in Michigan, junior high, graduated from high school, from Jenison High School outside Grand Rapids. And we as a family would save and work as hard as we could so that we could take a trip to Mackinac Island, which is the island in between the UP and the Lower Peninsula. It's a fantastic throwback to like the 1900s. No cars on the island. Every junior high kid has been to Mackinac Island, sometimes as a church event or a school event. And now El Said has been caught on a mic saying he hates Mackinac Island. He can't believe that people come here and that he hopes in the future he doesn't have to go back again. This is just so indicative. If you are from Michigan, you realize this guy is not one of us. He's not a Michigander in the sense that he's for common sense. And so you combine his hypocrisy on Medicare for all and, you know, Medicare for all except my family. And then the fact that he hates a beautiful island that all Michiganders love. He hates it and he's vocally attacking it. There is no possible way that the west side of Michigan is going to vote for this guy. I don't see it.
4: I want to bring that up because you brought it up. Two things that have happened now with him over the last couple days. You talk about opposition research. Is it that someone in opposition research, whatever it was, who was running against him, they were focused on the wrong things? Because both of those things were the bite about him hating Mackinac Island and saying that I hate it here. You know, comes out, I mean, it was recorded a few years ago, but comes out now after primary.
6: Right.
4: And this moment with his wife who will not take Medicare during Medicare for all when he's out there promoting it. How do both of these things get missed heading into one of a pretty highly contested, very close primary? Do we need to make sure that the people who are doing this are keeping their eye on the ball and the right things here that are localized? Because both of these are very local issues that likely could have swung it a different way.
0: Yeah, I mean, I think we've got to take the Graham Plattner lack of opposition research and that team that did that. We've seen the video of the husband and wife that you know, didn't know anything about Graham Plattner, yet were being paid to dig up the opposition research. And then you combine whoever did this in Michigan. And to me, I know the political system so well. We just have these DC types that are kind of, you know, lazy and formulaic. And all they want to do is put in very basic work. They're not really caring about the American people and digging deep. It's a laziness of Washington. And now we see Michigan and Maine really showcasing the fact that you have consultants, political consultants that are missing the basic facts. The rest of the world, if we missed basic facts and we failed so openly and miserably, we'd get fired from our jobs. But in Washington, D.C., you know, you get promoted and you get another client.
6: Well, and Rick, to that point, we started off this broadcast talking about AOC going on ABC this week with Jonathan Carl and really trying to publicly moderate herself before we know the obvious reason for this is getting ready for announcing probably a presidential exploratory committee within the next 6 months. That's just typically how these things go. But saying things like, you know, woke one was crazy. Like the things we said in 2020, we were just crazy then. Now, a few years later, obviously trying to distance herself in some degree from these very candidates that she ushered in. She was the entire reason the country knew what DSA was because she was affiliated with the DSA in New York. Now she's trying to be like, I mean, I'm not a part of the national party, but my local chapter, I mean, all these distinctions that aren't real distinctions she's trying to put forward to make herself look more moderate headed towards this, when in reality, she and El Sayed are from the same cloth.
0: Look, I have been somebody from the beginning that has said, watch out for AOC. She is no dummy. She knows exactly what she's doing. And she has, for years now, been the leader of the Democratic Party in new ideas. You look at what she's talking about, and it's a new idea. And I think something really interesting has happened. John Ossoff, who is now the favorite of the George Soros world, he is going far left. He is trying to be as progressive as possible. And AOC is now trying to say, I think that the future of the Democratic Party is to moderate a little bit. And she is starting to test the idea of being a little bit more moderate than the crazy radical left. I actually think that once again, she is doing what she has been really good at, which is leading the Democrats in new directions and in new ideas.
4: Yeah, I mean, I see the comments coming through, and like Will brought up earlier, people are kind of laughing it off. And we've said, no. And I think it's always important to have these conversations openly and honestly. And like you said, say these people are smart people who understand what they're doing. She has clearly been the leader of the party for a number of years now. This is a logical next step is for her to do it. And look, when you're talking about John Ossoff or you're talking about your governor out in California being who you're running against, I can see why the window is open for her to step in when it comes to that few percent that really decide a general election.
0: Look, here is the facts. If you poll Democrats right now as to who they like for president, AOC is at the top. She is the one that they want. She's young, she's attractive, and she's kind of aw shucks, and she speaks, you know, totally normal. I think it's totally contrived, by the way. I think she's a total hypocrite. But she has been the one that has been the leader of the squad. She's been the one that's been the leader of the progressives. Bernie Sanders crowd wants her endorsements. They want her. She is an incredible fundraiser. And so we've just got to be very careful as to how she's going to position herself. Gavin Newsom and John Ossoff are going openly far left. Now, maybe it's because they're two straight white guys. And in the Democratic Party of today, two straight white guys are not going to go very far. And yet, AOC is seeing a little bit of a different lane. Let's see what she does. But her political advisors are clearly telling her, let's test the water of moderation a little bit. Yeah. She's not a moderate, but she's testing it.
4: Yeah, absolutely. Rick, thank you. I think it's 100% spot on and where people need to keep an eye out. Again, like I said, you have 85 days till the midterm elections. I mean, you got 86 days until the presidential campaigns really start going. I mean, let's not kid ourselves. President Trump announced last time beyond 2 years. So it is not going to be shocking when you have at least the exploratory committees really start to pop up here very, very, very soon. Of course, maybe not on paper, but we know what's happening. We know what's going on. So thank you, Rick, for joining us. With that being said, minute and a half left. I want you to call in. We got quite a few lines open. I know you don't want to talk about who may be the front runner for the Democrats, but I want to know from you. Do you take any of this seriously? 1-800-684-3110. And again, that special video that we put together that Will hosted, it will be available this afternoon for you to share. All of that incredible content is available for you for free. No paywalls. By the way, I always say no paywalls. I don't mean just content. I mean even your legal services. The fact that none of our clients ever get a bill from the ACLJ. We have the top of the top attorneys. We have the top of the top media team. Of course, we have to pay them. They got families. We got to make sure we can keep the lights on literally so you can see us. But right now, we are in the middle of Know Your Rights Week. Actually, we're just kicking it off today. We're in the middle of the impact match. Kicking off Know Your Rights Week. And I want you to be a part of the team today. 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It's Know Your Rights Week. Something we've been talking about here in the ACLJ since our existence, but we're making it special this week for you. That is at ACLJ.org. We'll be right back. Your calls and comments coming right up.
13: We've witnessed monumental legal victories from defending the 14th Amendment and protecting our sacred American right to vote, the overturning of Roe v. Wade, and standing up for the religious liberty of our kids and seniors. But even with the many historic wins we've achieved, the battle is far from over. The attacks on our constitutionally protected rights persist. Countless unborn babies remain in jeopardy, and across the globe, innocent Christians are being targeted and killed across this country and around the world. This fight isn't just the ACLJ's, it's all of ours. It belongs to every American.

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3: We made it here, folks. Last segment of the day, but there are still some phone lines open because this has been a hot topic for callers, Will.
4: Well, it's interesting because it does seem to be something that people do care about. I know that people share a lot on social media about AOC,
3: and yeah.
4: But it doesn't seem like something that they want to talk about voice. Per se.
3: We got a call, though. We do have some comments.
4: We did get a good YouTube comment. I want to get your reaction to this.
3: All right,
4: this is on YouTube. It says, AOC is like Vicky Guerrero. You love to hate her.
3: Oh, that's a lovely WWE reference.
4: Right. Yeah, Vicky Guerrero. You like it. That's why I didn't tell you before what the comment
3: Vicky
4: was.
3: Vicky Guerrero, in real life, very nice person.
4: Right.
3: But, yeah, Vicky
4: that's
3: Guerrero.
4: That's called a character.
3: Character played a kind of an angry boss that you liked. She does have she kind of has some vocal tone.
4: Yeah.
3: As Vicky Guerrero.
4: When she gets hyped up in some of those rallies. Yeah, I could see that.
3: I like that comment. You know what? Someone clip that, send that to Vicky. I bet they'll like that. I know the Guerreros do.
4: I know her son-in-law.
3: You know her son-in-law, but right. I know that Hector and some of the other Guerreros do watch this show every day. I've heard from them.
4: They can pass it along.
3: They can pass it along.
4: There
3: so hopefully
4: go.
3: The Guerrero family, legendary professional wrestling family, one of the best of all time. I don't think that's Eddie Guerrero, Vicky's husband.
4: Late husband.
3: Probably top five greatest of all time. Let's take a phone call because you know what I like those. Let's spin this for the next 7 minutes. Frog Splash, how do you feel about it? Cliff's
4: very
3: calling.
4: Controversial.
3: Yeah. Cliff's calling on line one. Go ahead. He lies, cheats, and steals. Go ahead, Cliff.
5: Yeah, hey, real quick, I just wanted to say what you guys are starting to do, you know, is to educate people that watch your show so they can be the mouthpiece for your show, which is what's more important is what's happening now. I can care less what's going to be or who it's going to be in the next presidential election or what's next. We all know what that is and we'll see it, but what's most important is what's happening now. So thanks. I'll be listening.
4: Thank you, Cliff. But also, I feel like we can do both at the same time. I think we can look forward and we can break these things down and we can analyze the moves that people are making like we saw over the weekend. It was a very clear tell the way that she was trying to separate herself from the national DSA and just say, no, I'm part of my local chapter. And it's like a union using these rhetorical devices to try and make herself more palatable as a mainstream nationwide candidate. I think it was very specific, the purpose of her going on TV, and at a time when you're seeing candidates that she is going to portray as further to the left than she is, that is exactly what's happening. I think it is important to still look forward and be ready, because the people that are wanting to run for these positions, that are wanting to be the next leaders, they're already doing that. So you need to be prepared as well. But we talk about what's going on. And even with this new Know Your Rights video series, we are equipping people to also be prepared when these constitutional crises and violations arise. And you can always come to the ACLJ for help by going to aclj.org/help. We know that as people go back to school, we're going to have a special week on that coming up in the next few weeks about your rights as a student in public schools and how we have had to help people before and how we will continue to help. But we know that this and Christmas are like constitutional violation season, and we're almost there.
3: Most wonderful time of the year.
4: That's right.
3: Constitutional violation season.
4: Right. Everybody knows.
3: Let's go ahead and take a phone call. Let's go to Chester. Colin in Maryland. Go ahead, Chester.
6: Hey, Segura. I'm glad to meet you. Yeah, you got a great team here. I just want to put out something on the answer to the question about AOC or any woman who's going to be running for the President of the United States. I think we're due for that thing right now, that the 250 years that we've had George Washington all the way to Donald Trump. I

0: Maybe we need to try a new thing. Maybe go further in our mindset and just give a woman a chance, because she's just as valuable as any other man in this whole continent, as far as I'm concerned.
1: Jester, I mean, the elections are open at this point. We've already had multiple candidates who have not yet become president but have made their way to a big ticket, whether that was the Democrat side twice now, technically, when you have Kamala Harris and you have Hillary Clinton. I would love to see a Republican woman take this spot as well. I think you're right. I think I look at people give a lot of stuff to Tennessee. Our governor is going to be a woman either way.
2: It will be the first female governor of Tennessee in the state's history.
1: So you know what? That's pretty cool. And my daughters have talked about that a lot. And I remember looking back at that being like, that's going to be pretty cool for them knowing. Now, look, I think there's a clear front runner in the state of Tennessee. But the fact that your two options are women, I think, is really great. I think the Republican Party should be looking at who the next female leader could be. I don't know who that is off the top of my head, to be honest. I don't know who that voice could be. There certainly are some candidates, but I haven't seen them making the headway like a lot of the men coming into 2028.
2: Well, in Chester, I think that one thing I would caution, though, is that I don't want to get caught up in the kind of identity politics that we've seen. The great accomplishment that Barack Obama was able to achieve, he also was liked because on the left, on the Democrat Party, he also had fresh ideas for the party. And also America writ large was ready for a change. And you saw a lot of people that didn't necessarily even pay attention to politics got caught up in that and wanted that change at that moment. I don't want to see that just because a candidate is a female, that they are going to run away with it because they doesn't matter what their policies are. Always look at a candidate, make sure that their policies align with your conscience before you vote for those individuals, and not get caught up in the identity politics of it.
1: Oh, yeah, absolutely.
2: And I think, once again, when you look at what's going to happen in 2028, we know it's going to be a bunch of fresh faces. It's not going to be the same people that have been running for 15 years for presidency. So I think it's going to be very interesting to see who pops up at that time.
1: Yeah, I was more saying, hey, if Tennessee can do it, a pretty red, the deepest red state, the Republican Party at large could run a female candidate successfully. And I mean that just as a way in general. They may not, but they very well could at this point, because all bets are off. I think you're right that's where things are right now. We're still screening a couple calls. I don't know if we're going to be able to get to any more calls today. Probably not. So thank you for calling. I appreciate it. Will, a little trivia. Hector Guerrero.
2: Yes.
1: What was one of his most famous characters he portrayed?
2: I don't know.
1: I know you wouldn't. The Gobbledygooker. Wore big...
2: I would have remembered that one if I'd ever heard
1: hatched
2: it.
1: Hatched out of an egg. Wore big chicken suit. It's classic. Classic WWF.
2: I think I've seen images of that in meme form.
1: I have an action figure of the Gobbledygooker.
2: That is the least surprising thing you've said to me today.
1: All right, so now I'm going to try to pivot that into a fundraising pitch here. So we're going to go from me talking about the Gobbledygooker and Hector Guerrero to telling you it is Know Your Rights Week. And Know Your Trivia, clearly. So it's Know Your Rights Week. I want you to be a part of it today. We're part of the Impact Match. We got a minute left here. Look, today we're launching Know Your Rights Week of the ACLJ, and we're highlighting all of your constitutional rights that are guaranteed to you. 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You saw that great video. 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We got more of those rolling out. 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
9: This hour from Town Hall, I'm Keith Peters in Washington. A strong earthquake has hit the South American country of Colombia.
10: A powerful 7.4 magnitude earthquake has struck western Colombia, shaking the South American nation and neighboring Ecuador, prompting people to evacuate homes and buildings. The epicenter was in San Jose del Palmar, about 250 miles west of Colombia's capital, Bogota. The U.S. Geological Survey says the earthquake struck at a depth of 66 miles. Officials say there are injuries and serious damage to buildings. It follows two back-to-back 7.2 and 7.5 magnitude earthquakes in Venezuela in late June. I'm Lisa Dwyer.
9: A spicy item, a particular variety of chili pepper, is the subject of the latest food recall we're hearing about.
11: Taylor Fresh Foods, a parent company of Taylor Farms, is voluntarily recalling some products that include jalapenos because of worries about possible salmonella contamination. The announcement comes a few weeks after Taylor Farms voluntarily recalled its iceberg lettuce products sourced from Mexico because of a potential link to a multi-state cyclospora outbreak that has sickened people across the U.S. Rich Thomason reporting.
9: The National Oceanic and Atmospheric Administration says the contiguous United States set a record for the hottest month ever in July. Last month averaged 76.89 degrees Fahrenheit across the lower 48 states, eclipsing the Dust Bowl's July 1936 reading by an eighth of a degree. Although it was unusually cool in Alaska, hotter than normal conditions blanketed the lower 48. On Wall Street, the Dow down by 61 points, the S&P lower by 4. More at townhall.com.
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15: 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Highs in the mid-80s tomorrow. And it's heating up at the movie theater. You got The Odyssey, you got Spider-Man. Now you got Dinosaurs, The End of Oak Street coming out this week. Anne Hathaway, Ewan McGregor, so Obi-Wan. And they are basically trapped by dinosaurs in like their neighborhood. Looks interesting. 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

0: thank John Sander online. What a nice guy. Don't know him. He obviously served in the military. He is just a brilliant guy who relentlessly defends me. I only get a few people who do that because I can't watch everything that goes on online, as you may guess. He's a great guy. And there are several others as well who I will mention as time goes on. I post on there frequently, but I'm not spending a lot of time paying attention to really what the comments are. Because that's a real cesspool. You ever look at that, Mr. Producer? Oof. Oy, oy, oy. All right, now, what are we going to do? We have these, it's very interesting. I say things here, and then I read them online, and other people say, as I said. Oh, really? Now, how many times have I mentioned to you folks right here on radio, millions of you, we have to stop calling these people socialists? Stop calling them socialists. They are Marxists and they are Islamists. You can call them jihadis if you prefer, but stop just referring to them as socialists. The phrase I use, and we've made relatively popular, is Marxists, Islamists. Marxist-Islamists. And so online people are saying, finally, like I said. It just cracks me up. Oh, yeah, yeah. The word Marxist. I think I wrote a book called American Marxism that sold 1.3 million copies. And even my friends who interviewed me, they wouldn't say the word Marxist or communist, if you prefer. I said, stop calling them socialists and progressives. Use the word Marxist or communist, if you rather. That's what they are. So Marxist or communist and Islamist or jihadist, either way. But stop saying socialist or progressives or leftists or radical unless it's in the context of using the other words. In order to confront the enemy, you must properly identify the enemy. So those online going, like I said, gold entered 2026 after a historic year. 53 new all-time highs, an average price up 44% year over year, then pushed past $5,500 an ounce in January. Right now it's pulled back, and many in Wall Street analysts are telling clients this is the window before gold pushes back towards new highs. Meanwhile, silver is on track for a sixth year of structural supply deficit, with solar, EVs, electronic, and industrial demand still pulling heavily on the market. And gold's pullback has been fueled by fading Fed rate hopes and massive debt. Not a clear break in gold's bigger 2026 story. 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
1: With SR News, I'm Keith Peters in Washington. President Trump has signed an executive order that calls for spacing out childhood vaccines into separate medical visits and splitting the combined measles, mumps, and rubella vaccine into three different shots. Trump has long suspected that the number or timing of vaccines could play a role in autism spectrum disorder. Canada has put its military on standby to help battle wildfires in British Columbia, where one person has died and thousands have been forced to flee their homes as fast-moving blazes are wreaking destruction. Defense Minister David McGuinty said on Monday that the Canadian Armed Forces are in constant contact with provincial and federal officials. On Wall Street, the Dow down by 61 points, the NASDAQ dropped 85. More details at srnnews.com.
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1: 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At that point, I was having migraines two or three times a week. And the first time Dr. Kim adjusted me, I didn't have another one for 3 months.
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3: News this hour from Town Hall. I'm Keith Peters in Washington. President Trump signed a sweeping executive order to scale back childhood immunizations. Mr. Trump says his executive order revamps childhood vaccine recommendations, calling for them to be spaced out.
4: So the MMR, we want to have separate visits, separate times. The vaccine being broken into three separate single doses and vaccines being administered in separate visits. For example, at 1 year, you should have five separate visits for vaccines rather than getting them all in the same day.
3: The renewed focus on vaccines marks a departure from his administration's recent efforts to emphasize less controversial health policies ahead of November's midterms. Today, Joint Base Charleston in South Carolina has been officially renamed Joint Base Lindsey Graham. Senator Darlene Graham says it's fitting that a Joint Air Force Base Naval Weapons Station in Lindsey Graham's home state is being renamed for him.
5: What an honor for my brother, and what a tribute to his 33 years of service. Lindsey loved the Air Force. He loved its mission. He loved wearing the uniform of his country. His interest in foreign affairs and national security started with his service in the Air Force. Many of you don't know this, but Lindsey originally wanted to be a pilot. He actually got his pilot's license in high school, but he had issues with hearing in one ear. So he chose to become a lawyer instead, and the rest, of course, is history.
3: Canada has put its military on standby to help battle wildfires in British Columbia, where one person has died and thousands have been forced to flee their homes as fast-moving blazes are wreaking destruction. On Wall Street, the Dow down by 61 points, the NASDAQ dropped 85. More on these stories at townhall.com.
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24: Hello, America. 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Our number, 877-381-3811, 877-381-3811. No big deal, a little technical difficulty, but we're all set, ready to roll here. Bernie Sanders is no fan of this Democrat in Wisconsin who wants to be governor, because he's figured out she can't win either. She can't win either. He's not told, well, we have a limited number of cases we can get involved in. No, he can endorse whomever he wants, but he's not endorsing her, just like AOC. Here's what he had to say when he was, by the way, AOC's on Meet the Depressed, Bernie Sanders on Deface the Nation. You see what I mean? If you're literally a normal politician, you can't get on these programs. You can't get on these programs. And that's how these people become well-known and popular, and then they go to the polls. People vote for the people whose names they're most familiar with or they heard of, you know, before. And so normal politicians, normal, can't get on these programs. And then they bring in Van Hollen and Chris Murphy. You understand what I'm saying. So they bring in these whack jobs. And here he is. Bernie Sanders is from Vermont. He's a fraud, a phony, and a fool. He's literally done nothing. Zero. He's been an agitator his entire life. And so this is a chicken and egg issue, you see. They say, well, these people, they have a lot, you know, a lot of momentum here. Well, one of the reasons they have a lot of momentum here is because of the media. They highlight them. AOC is a media concoction. Bernie Sanders is an old Stalinist. They'll never go into his background. They'll never tell you about him and what he really is. In any event, here he is on Deface the Nation. Cut 7. Go.
1: I know that you haven't gotten involved in many governor's races, with the exception of Maine, but Democratic Socialist Francesca Hong in Wisconsin is expected to win her Democratic primary. There's been some attention to some of her social media posts recently, but she has this platform of free child care, state-run grocery stores, more health care subsidies. She wants to raise income taxes on millionaires. Some of this does seem to align with your platform. So I'm wondering, you know, why don't you support her? Is some of what she supports too extreme for you?
2: No, but raising taxes on the rich, making sure that everybody in Wisconsin or America has health care as a right, sounds quite reasonable to me. We have a limited number of races.
24: Okay, let's stop there a second. The top 50% of taxpayers contribute 97% of all the federal income taxes. The bottom 50% pay 3%, rationally, logically. Okay? You need to understand this. You need to understand this. Let's be specific. From the Tax Foundation. The Tax Foundation. In 2023, taxpayers filed 153.1 million tax returns, reported earning nearly 15.2 trillion adjusted gross income, and paid 2.1 trillion in individual income taxes. There's other taxes that flow money into the Fed too, obviously. The top 1% of taxpayers pay 26.3% average rate. 26.3%. So they're paying about a little less than 30% of their income, 7 times higher than the 3.7% rate paid by the bottom half of taxpayers. That is 7 times higher, the tax rate. The top 1% income share fell for the second consecutive year from 22.4% to 20.6%. Federal income taxes paid. The top 50% of all taxpayers paid nearly 97% of all federal income taxes. Let me see here now. Just bear with me. I'm looking. Do they have that? Share of total income taxes. Okay, the top 1% paid 40% of all federal income taxes. 40%. The top 5% paid 60% of all income taxes. All right? Top 10% paid over 70% of all federal income taxes. Top 10%. Top 25%, this is the data, paid over 86% of all the federal income taxes. And then the top 50% paid 97% of all federal income taxes, and the bottom 50% paid 3%. So again, the top 1%, the wealthiest, paid nearly 40% of all income taxes. The top 5% paid nearly 60% of all income taxes. The top 10% paid over 70% of all income taxes. The top 25% paid over 86%. And the top 50%, around 97%. The bottom 50%, around 3%. Okay? The top 1% of taxpayers, and that would be an average income, adjusted gross income, I should say, in other words, the net, of $675,000 and above. So that includes non-millionaires, millionaires, billionaires. Okay? I'm just pointing this out so people understand what's going on here. High-income taxpayers, they write, I'm reading from their report, the Tax Foundation, which is an independent foundation, pay the majority of federal income taxes. Well, that's for sure. In all the top 1% of taxpayers, 1.5 million tax returns accounted for nearly as much income taxes paid as the bottom 95%. The top 1.5 million, top 1.5 million paid nearly as much as the other 145 million taxpayers. Okay? So we're going to tax the billionaires and the millionaires, and we got to do this and we got to do that. This is why it's always a ruse. They're after you. Now, people in New York City are starting to figure this out with the property taxes and so forth. I don't know what that is. Okay. You know, let me diverge slightly here. So you go to bed one night, right? You're minding your own business. Next thing you know, Apple has downloaded new software on your iPhone. You have to deal with that, Mr. Producer? And so what used to be isn't. You can't find what you used to find. Now the damn thing's talking to me. You just heard that little speaking, didn't you, Ron? That was my iPhone. My iPhone is on silent, and it's talking to me. Shut up, iPhone. Anyway, that's where we are. So this class warfare stuff. Now, you understand, when you look at the progressive income tax, when they sold the income tax with the 16th Amendment, the argument was only the very, very richest top 1% of Americans would pay an income tax. So obviously the amendment passed heavily because the vast majority of the people weren't the very, very richest, were they? They weren't in the top 1%. But now look at how many of you have to pay a federal income tax. Now, many of you are not in the bottom 50%, and you're paying a federal income tax, or you live in a state that has a state income tax in many instances, if not most. So these things are never really intended for the richest of the rich. They're intended for everybody. Now, why is that? Because you could literally seize all the money that every millionaire and above, billionaire, trillionaire has, and maybe run the government for 1 year, tops. Maybe a year and a half, and then it's gone. I often argue with you and make the point, whatever happened to that tobacco money? That was an enormous amount of money that went to the states. Nobody even talks about it anymore. Nobody. Where is it? Now, why would you take the greatest country on the face of the earth and put a tax system in that would tax millionaires and billionaires at 90%? You know what happens when you do that? You lose your millionaires and billionaires. They go overseas, they put their money overseas, or they just stop. That's enough. And so all the industry, all the capital investment, all the brain power is completely lost. It's lost. Nobody wants to work for 10 cents on the dollar. Do you? when nobody else wants to either? 10 cents on the dollar? No, I don't think so. No. Crazy. But Bernie Sanders is an idiot. It doesn't matter. As I said the other day, doesn't matter how well people are doing. Doesn't matter how poorly they're doing. Doesn't matter if the economy's chugging along, not chugging along. His ideology doesn't change. It's the same ideology. And it is a failed ideology. It's one that cannot work. It's one that never has worked. Now, Abdul El-Sayed on Meet the Depressed, so he's on Meet the Depressed. They're all the radicals, the Marxists and the Islamists are on Meet the Depressed and Deface the Nation and so forth. He wants you to know he differs with Bernie Sanders on capitalism, even though Bernie Sanders has campaigned for him and endorsed him, as has Hassan Pucker, because he's a liar. Now they're lying. They need votes. They're lying. Cut eight. Let's listen to this. Go.
4: You have said, and I want to talk about your political identity now. You have said you're not a democratic socialist. You were backed by Senator Bernie Sanders, who, of course, proudly says he is a democratic socialist. You've even attended events hosted by the Democratic Socialists of America. Where do you differ from Senator Sanders? Is there one policy issue where you can point out a difference?
5: Capitalism. You know, I'm a scientist, and I believe in good, thoughtful, evidence-based solutions to problems. You know, when it comes to the question of capitalism, allocating capital based on supply and demand, at the level at which it's supposed to work, where you have free entry and exit into markets, you know, I support that idea. I understand right now, though, that we don't live under capitalism. We live under corporatism. You have huge corporations that have used their power, in effect, to try and buy politicians.
24: Okay.
5: So that those politicians will turn around.
24: The vast majority of people are employed by small businesses in this country. And you do have some large, very large corporations because you need a large pool of capital to do certain things, like build Teslas, Starlinks. You need significant capital, AI, the buildings and the amount of computer data and all the rest of it. You can't just do that with a corner grocery store or a small business and so forth. So that's what happens. That's okay. Because the biggest concentration of money, in fact, the biggest concentration of money and power is not in any company or group of companies. It's in the federal government. It's in the federal government. And he doesn't believe in capitalism. He doesn't. He is a Marxist Islamist. That's exactly what he is, and now he's a bald-faced liar. I'll be right back.
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0: One final clip, and I want to move to some news articles with you and some bigger, thoughtful approaches to some of these things. David Brooks was on PBS, the Public Broadcasting Service. Democrats swinging left is political suicide times 10, he says. Now, the Democrats like to listen to David Brooks, as do rhinos and liberals. But let's just take a listen. Cut 9, go.
1: In terms of that, David, what we've seen from Republicans on the messaging front so far is some anti-Muslim rhetoric already. Republicans are now
0: Excuse me. Anti-Muslim rhetoric. What does that mean? There's no anti-Muslim rhetoric. When you are talking about Islamists or jihadists, this moron, you see, at the PBS network, anti-Muslim rhetoric? Would that be the same Islamist jihadis who slaughter Muslims? Who've done so in Syria? Who've done so in Yemen? Who've done so all over the world? What a buffoon. Go ahead.
1: Dr. El-Sayed's full name in their ads, which they haven't used before, which is Abdulrahman Muhammad El-Sayed, which I guess...
0: Oh, excuse me. Aren't you literate in 14 languages? She had to prove it. Her name is Amana Nawaz. Amana Nawaz. Obviously, very partisan and very ignorant. Go right ahead.
1: Scare people or something. But the president is also talking about a rise.
0: That's right. It scares people. If you don't say Abdulrahman Muhammad Al-Sayed and you just say Abdul Al-Sayed, nobody will ever know who you're talking about if you just say Abdul Al-Sayed, will they? Like there's some kind of cover-up of who the guy is. And then Hassan Pucker. We all know what they are. We all know what they're from. This guy Al-Sayed, his family's from Egypt. This guy Pucker, his family's from Turkey. Nobody's attacking Egyptians and Turks and so forth. And we're attacking them specifically. Are we supposed to ignore what they say? Yes, according to PBS. But we're not going to. We're not going to be intimidated. Not. We have to save this country. Go ahead.
1: Threat. None of these candidates are communists. Are those the strongest messages?
0: Excuse me. None of these candidates are communists? Who is this woman? Nawad, whatever the hell. Who is she? None of these candidates are communists? He's hanging out with Pucker, who tells us that Mao is the greatest person ever walked the face of the earth. Of course they're Marxist Islamists. We know exactly what they are. Go ahead.
1: Republicans have right now?
2: No, I should just say these people are too left-wing for you. The Democrats are doing the same thing they did in 2020. They're angry at Trump. I understand that. They're angry at their own leaders for not standing up to Trump in the way they think he should be stood up to. And so they're swinging left. In 2020 was moderately left. You remember the Democratic primary debate, presidential debate. Almost all the candidates said, I believe in open borders. That was political suicide. This is political suicide times 10. Because if you look, for example, there are 16 Democrats who have won in Trump districts.
0: All right, never mind. See, this is how the left media thinks of these things. The radicals in the media thinks of these things. We're the problem. This is attacking Muslims. No, it's not. It's attacking Islamists. And none of them are communists, she just declared. But they are. We'll be right back. 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
3: With SRN News, I'm Keith Peters in Washington. Canada has put its military on standby to help battle wildfires in British Columbia, where one person has died and thousands have been forced to flee their homes as fast-moving blazes are wreaking destruction. Defense Minister David McGinty said on Monday that the Canadian Armed Forces are in constant contact with provincial and federal officials and ready to respond if British Columbia formally requests military assistance. President Trump has signed an executive order calling for revamped childhood vaccine recommendations that promote his long-held belief that certain shots should be spaced out into separate medical visits. The order recommends separating the measles, mumps, and rubella vaccine into 3 different shots administered in separate visits. On Wall Street, the Dow down by 61 points. More details at SRNNews.com.
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1: You know, ladies and gentlemen, I'm a big fan of CENTCOM Chief Admiral Cooper. I'm not a big fan of what the president calls General Kane Raising Kane. Raising Kane has been the guy that's been talking about off-ramps, that our military is done, there's not anything else we can do. That's not the case with Cooper. Cooper is raring to go, and he's drawn up plans to attack the Iranian regime further, even if it's a short attack, but it means hitting truly important targets. Oil facilities like Karg Island and individuals. Kane has been very hesitant, as have many of the doves and isolationists surrounding the president. But something very rare happened today. Cooper, CENTCOM Chief Cooper, met with the chief of the IDF, and he said to a group of the top soldiers there, we've achieved the unimaginable together. Our joint achievement is historic. This is Admiral Brad Cooper, told the IDF commanders on Monday. You are a nation of warriors, and the people sitting here are the leaders of those warriors, he told the officers. I am proud to serve shoulder to shoulder with you. And Cooper also delivered a direct message about the future of U.S.-Israel military relationship. He said, we have a high and enduring commitment to you. Cooper said that many countries speak about allies fighting, quote, shoulder to shoulder. But that in the case of the U.S. and Israel, the phrase described an operational reality. An operational reality. So the man who has been involved with the Israeli fighting men directly, and the man who has led those forces, speaks proudly of the relationship between the Israeli military and our military, which for some reason that I cannot understand, our civilian leaders are loath to do. Except for Hegseth. He did a nice job. Hegseth, I think. But I thought you would find that interesting. I find it very satisfactory. I really do. And good for him. Good for Admiral Brad Cooper, who's been fantastic through all this. Through all this. There's a wonderful piece in the Washington Examiner. It's called In Defense of AIPAC. In Defense of AIPAC. What does it mean? Next week, AIPAC is set to spend at least $3.8 million against me, Abdul El-Sayed complained during his successful Democratic Senate primary campaign in Michigan. Why, he said. Because Haley Stevens is more committed to the future of a foreign country than keeping your tax dollars here to provide schools and health care for you and your kids. They say, welcome to the falsehoods and radical biases of the Democrat Party of 2026, which has made Israel the defining issue in primary after primary, for whom the American Israel Public Affairs Committee, which is an organization of Americans exercising their constitutional right to petition our government, is depicted as a boogeyman responsible for everything wrong with America and more. Opposition to AIPAC is rapidly and absurdly becoming a Democrat Party litmus test, with candidates competing to prove who is most hostile to the organization and to the enormously valuable U.S.-Israel alliance it supports. El-Sayed has the formula down pat. Schools underfunded, he says. Blame Israel. And by extension, it's American Jewish supporters. Healthcare too expensive, blame Israel. It's American Jewish supporters. Housing unaffordable, blame AIPAC. And it's Jewish supporters. Quote, we should be using our tax dollars here to invest in healthcare and education right here, El-Sayed says, rather than sending money to Israel. This is not merely dishonest, but it's also dangerous. The federal government spent roughly $7 trillion last year. Under the normal U.S.-Israel security agreement, Israel receives $3.3 billion in military financing, another $500 million for joint missile defense programs annually. $3.8 billion altogether, or roughly 0.05% of federal spending. And this country, for that, gets an indispensable international ally. The United States dispersed more than $10 billion in foreign assistance to Ukraine in fiscal 2024, yet somehow Israel, getting one-third of that, while working as a staunch ally in the war that America is actually fighting, is somehow to blame for low funding of domestic programs in Michigan. The supposed low funding, by the way, is also a falsehood. So El-Sayed is begging the question with his lies. Nor does the less professed concern about quote-unquote foreign influence withstand scrutiny. Foreign governments and their affiliates, including China, Turkey, wealthy Gulf states like Qatar, spend heavily to influence American institutions through registered lobbyists, universities, think tanks, businesses, other organizations. Yet none of that attracts anything close to the obsessive leftist focus on AIPAC. This is especially strange, for AIPAC is not foreign, much though El-Sayed and his ilk would like you to think so. AIPAC is an American organization engaging in American politics composed of American citizens, funded exclusively by American citizens without direction from the Israeli government. Its purpose is straightforwardly to persuade the American government that their strong alliance with Israel serves our interests. That is no more sinister than organized labor supporting politicians who favor unions, or environmental groups supporting politicians who favor environmental regulations. Americans do not surrender their First Amendment rights because the foreign policy positions they advocate involve another country. Attacking AIPAC as though it were some sinister and malignant foreigner is itself an expression of the oldest bigotry of Jew hatred. And there are excellent reasons America should support Israel. In the Middle East, it's the only established democracy, a technologically advanced ally surrounded by hostile regimes and terrorist organizations. American and Israeli intel, their agencies cooperate against common enemies. Our militaries cooperate on cybersecurity, counterterrorism, drones, missile defense, and as you know, in a war. The U.S. and Israel jointly developed and financed missile defenses, including the Iron Dome. The U.S. Army subsequently purchased two Iron Dome batteries specifically to defend American forces against rockets, cruise missiles, and other threats. Now, the Democrat Party is free to debate whether that alliance remains worthwhile. It's free to oppose military assistance to Israel. It's even free to criticize AIPAC's political spending. But something much uglier is happening when Democrats portray an American organization disproportionately supported by American Jews as a foreign cabal buying politicians and stealing money from American children. They're painting a caricatured anti-Semitic picture to horrify you. The Democratic Socialists of America's growing influence over Democratic primaries is pushing a major party toward a dangerous form of politics. It is treating ordinary political participation by pro-Israel Americans as uniquely corrupt or illegitimate. History provides ample warnings about where politics goes when Jews are cast as the hidden explanation for wars, corruption, economic hardship, and failing institutions. Democrats should get off that path immediately. No good can come from following al-Sayyid's, but look at the Islamophobia, says PBS. By following al-Sayyid's lead and turning American Jews exercising their constitutional rights into the villains responsible for America's problems. That's 100% right. And it's getting worse and worse out there. Worse and worse out there. I'll be right back.
0: Mark Levin. Lisa Damoth, a Republican who delivers results.
3: And I led the charge in rooting out billions in fraud and waste.
0: To stop the fraud, you need a governor who won't back down. Lisa Damoth gets the job done. Lisa Damoth understands, to make Minnesota affordable again, we must fight fraud. Lisa Damoth knows, to create good-paying jobs for Americans, we must stop payments to illegal aliens.
3: I led the way to end taxpayer funding of health care for illegal immigrants.
0: In the legislature, Republican Lisa Damoth fought the fraudsters. Now, Lisa Damoth's running for governor.
3: Let's start our Minnesota comeback right here and right now.
0: America's PAC is responsible for the content of this advertising. Paid for by America's PAC and not authorized by any other candidate or committee. 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
4: I hurt my back several years ago. Went into the VA. They poked me a couple of times and said, oh, you're fine. 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And the first time Dr. Kim adjusted me, I didn't have another one for 3 months.
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1: 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You're going to love it.

0: because Netanyahu wants to work with the United States. No, he's not going to surrender his independence or the sovereignty of his country, like on the matter involving right now Hamas in Gaza. He's going to fight for his people as we fight for ourselves here. But he tries to work with us, as he worked with us in the Iran war, as he's worked with us in other activities too. And he's very tough, and he knows how to take on the enemy. And he's built these very close ties to Greece, to India, now to Colombia. They have a great new conservative president, great new conservative president. Some of the other Latin American countries, a couple of the European countries he has great relationships with. So he's building their foreign policy alliances in anticipation that the Democrats may win the presidency here one day. And the country of India and Israel are working incredibly closely together, spending enormous sums of money on their military infrastructure. And now the Israelis have assisted, and the Indians have, you know, they really have the biggest population in the world, even bigger than China's now. They're using their industry to develop their weapons more with the help of the Israelis. And now they are able to sell the Israelis some of the ammunition and other components for their military that they helped the Indians develop in the first place. So they have a very strong relationship that they're building. And the reason that Israel is having to do this is because of the Democrat Party, because of some of the Republican isolationists, the woke right, neo-fascists. And so they have to diversify, as we say. A lot more when we return. The Power Hour, Hour 3 is next. I shall return.
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1: 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I'm Keith Peters in Washington. Tomorrow, South Carolina picks a Republican candidate for Senate.
2: In South Carolina, voters have 10 Republican candidates in Tuesday's special election primary to replace the late U.S. Senator Lindsey Graham. Senator Darlene Graham, his sister, appointed